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4: You'll like our prices. You'll love our service. That's

go under the total of 38.5. Just before that, the Browns and Patriots wrap things up 37-13, the final score. Cleveland with the win outright and the cover plus the 2.5. So two dogs winning outright there. And then the dog also does not win outright, but does cover in the first game of the day. Buffalo 28-27, your final score. Some of the things that have jumped out thus far in tonight's preseason action. So Cleveland, Dylan Gabriel. In the game, no Shador Sanders, no Deshaun Watson. We all know the story. People don't understand it. Why wouldn't you play Shador Sanders a little bit more? Dylan Gabriel looked pretty good. You got to give him credit. I know it's against pretty basic defense from New England. Not a lot of guys out there that matter, but they let Dylan Gabriel open up the offense, take a couple chances, push the ball downfield. I'm not sure he really has the arm strength to be an NFL starting quarterback, but if he can protect the football with that defense, and Todd Monken in year one has me a bit concerned about a future I have on Shador Sanders to lead the league in interceptions at 40-1, because that might be the safer play. Because the difference between Dylan Gabriel and Shador Sanders is Dylan Gabriel knows he's Dylan Gabriel. Shador Sanders thinks he's Tom Brady, and that's a problem. And I think Todd Monken knows that, and if he's trying to instill a culture of winning, he may prefer Dylan Gabriel. And I'm not saying Dylan Gabriel is the better quarterback or the better talent, but probably the guy that's less embarrassing out there. But when I think big picture for Cleveland, what they need to find out what Shador is and what he isn't. Because the questions about Shador will always hang over the organization. So if you're Todd Monken, I think the way you look at this quarterback situation is you put out Deshaun Watson for a couple weeks, you admit there's nothing left in the tank, and then you wear out Shador Sanders the entire season because you need the fan base to stop asking questions. You need the reporters to stop bringing him up in every single media availability that you have when you're at the facility. You just need to know, is this guy worth looking at or not? I think most of us know Shador Sanders is not a franchise quarterback. He is not a special arm talent. I think it's more of a physical thing than it is a mental thing. But for Cleveland just to move on with their lives, you have to find out. It's like so many women when I was single. Look, they toyed with the idea of going out with me. They pop up here and there. And then they had to find out the hard way that I wasn't a good match for them by admitting defeat, going out for me, and then never talking to me ever again. That's what the Browns have to do in this situation. But Dylan Gabriel, 12 of 15, 186, 3 touchdowns. Taylen Green, the backup from Arkansas, 5 of 7 for 27 through the air, but 8 for 66 on the ground. I'd like to see some packages built for that guy. I'm a bit of a Taylen Green stan going back to Boise. He's got just a physical skill set that makes sense. If anyone could ever figure out how to turn that into a playable quarterback, he would be really fun to watch. In the game we mentioned from earlier, the Bills with the win 28-27. Will Howard, 9 of 15, 88 yards, 2 touchdowns. Shane Buechel, 26 of 38 for a $1.96 in that one. We do go over the 36.5, and Pittsburgh cashes in the 1-point game at plus 2.5. And then finally, the Raiders and the Niners. San Fran with the win 18-12. Mendoza's stat line, not all that great. I wasn't really locked in on this game, but he did throw another interception, 7 of 14, 57 yards. Everyone's favorite offensive rookie of the year bet right now, Mike Washington Jr., 8 for 49 on the ground while Ashton Jeanty is nursing that ankle injury. But that is it for the games that have already come and gone. As far as the one remaining, it is the Rams 10, the Chargers 7, and Ty Simpson looking like he's getting a big run tonight. We're in the second. There's 5:53 to go. Ty Simpson's thrown the ball 15 times. He's 13 of 15, 83 yards, 1 touchdown. I have not been watching this game. It's on in the background here. What those numbers would tell me, very similar to the last time we saw Ty Simpson out there, he's not trying to take shots. He's just operating in the offense. He's making these confidence throws that he's being set up to look good on. And you need that. You need those completions to make you feel good that you're ready to play and ready to go. But we're not going to know what Ty Simpson is, even if the stat line looks good. Let's say he doubles what he's doing here. He goes 26 of 30 for what? 166 yards and 2 touchdowns. Those numbers aren't really what you think they are. And I think that's the biggest thing we have to pull out of these NFL preseason games. I think people deserve credit for performing and doing well, but you also have to temper what it means when you're trying to project it into the regular season. Simpson thus far, 13 of 16, 83. What's interesting is Dean Connors just ran the ball 7 for 35.
And earlier today, the Rams made a trade to bring Tutu Atwell back.

0: from Miami, who was with them, and he just signed in the offseason with the Dolphins. But they traded a backup running back because I think Dean Connors is going to be that RB3, maybe RB4, maybe a utility guy. Because at Houston last year, this guy was a great pass catcher out of the backfield. He can run the ball plenty. And I think Sean McVay knows they found a little weapon that they could do something with. When you combine that with the creativity of Sean McVay, it's a pretty nice combination of events. It's Cashing Out. I'm Dustin Sweetelson, VSiN, the Sports Betting Network. Still to come on the show, week zero is here. You are going to hear from the head coaches playing in the action on Saturday. We're also going to continue the core four. In the NFL, it's Offensive Rookie of the Year. I've got a 66-1 that I really love this season. And then College Football Conference winners for the core four in college ranks. I'm going as high as 15-1. On one of these conference winners that I like. I'm taking some long shots. I don't want to bet at the top of the board. I want to see if I can get one of these long shots into their title games. Then we get a little creative and do something here and lock in some profits. But let's also recap what went down in Major League Baseball earlier today. In case you missed it, it was a gem. Playoff-type performance. Chris Sale goes a complete game shutout against the Dodgers in Atlanta. The Braves cash -113. We go under the total of 6.5. That was the one winner we had on the day. We had Atlanta and the Dodgers to go under 7. Yamamoto, 6 1/3, 4 hits, 1 earned, and 8 strikeouts. The Dodgers post-All-Star break are now 6-16 straight up against teams above 500. That's not good, man. That is just a skid like we're kind of used to seeing the Dodgers hit, but this year does feel a little bit different. The energy is a little bit off. The swings look a little bit slower, and I think playing so much baseball is finally catching up with the Dodgers over the last few seasons. Sale, to me, is the story coming off of this one, because with his start tonight, he drops his ERA from 2.20 down to 2.06. He's 8.5-1, the second shot on the board to win the National League Cy Young Award. I don't think this is a crazy conversation to have. I know Mizorowski is the one that we're all just kind of chalking up that he's got this thing done. And I get it. The strikeout numbers are off the freaking charts. But the innings aren't there. So we have to look at how we value some of these things. Now, stat line by stat line, I would say this. Sale and Mizorowski are very comparable this year. The numbers are very, very close. They've made the same amount of starts between the two of them. I believe it's now 24 on the season for both. And Mizorowski did go to, oh no, Mizorowski got one more than him. He went tonight. He has 25 on the season. That has not been accounted for on this website I'm looking at. Sale is at 24, but man, Sale is up now to 177 strikeouts because he had 11 strikeouts today. It's not the 216, I guess, plus the 6-222 that Mizorowski has, but I think Sale is right on his heels, and I don't think that 8.5-1 reflects how close it should be. Should is the key word here, because the voters are probably going to give it to Mizorowski. So would I suggest betting Chris Sale right now at that price? No. But is it something to monitor here, something to look at if Mizorowski has a bad start or two down the stretch, or if the Brewers, who are now right now the one seed, they're up 3 games on the Dodgers, 83-51, thanks to an 8-2 win over the New York Mets earlier in the night, do they dial back Mizorowski? Does he only go 4 innings in these starts? Do they skip a start to keep him fresh for the playoffs? Because when you're Milwaukee at this point, when you've been on this run for so long and you have not gotten to the World Series, and you're an organization that's never won a World Series, and it feels like the Dodgers are susceptible, are you going to focus on your young stud pitcher who will probably have another chance or 2 or 3 or 10 to win Cy Young's in his career and try to get him that award? Or are you going to manage him in a way that gives you an opportunity to make some history up there in Milwaukee? That is what right now that front office has to weigh as we hit the home stretch of the regular season. Houston beat the Yankees 5-1 earlier today. How about Wesneski outdueling Gerrit Cole? 5 innings, 1 earned, 6 strikeouts for him. Christian Walker with a homer, his 24th. Jeremy Pena with a homer, his 16th. And now the Astros move to 67-67 on the season. Why does that matter? Well, the division is still very much up for grabs. You have them leading the way a game up on the Rangers, and then Seattle is 3 games back of the Astros. Houston has the 14th toughest remaining schedule. The Rangers have the 9th toughest remaining schedule. The Seattle Mariners have the easiest schedule in baseball. And I told you guys this, I've sworn off betting this team more times than I've started a diet on Mondays in my life. But the Seattle Mariners are 12-1 to win the pennant. I mean, that's worth a look. You want to take them to win the division? Right now, in the betting market, the Seattle Mariners, when I last looked, were plus $1.75, I believe it was, at FanDuel. Let me just double-check that right now. Seattle is plus $1.75. Houston's the favorite, plus 110. The Rangers are 3-1. That schedule's easy. They've got seven games with the A's. They've got seven games with the Angels, including four to finish out the season. They see Colorado. They'll go head-to-head with Houston twice. Texas once. Really only a couple tough series. I think Seattle's the direction you have to look, as much as I hate to say that right now.
1: This is a Bloomberg Business of Sports report. The Southeastern Conference passed a rule banning players who have been drafted by the NFL, NBA, or WNBA teams. The SEC joins the Big Ten in taking a stand against this month's unexpected surge of pro players trying to return to college. It's in response to court orders that were allowing players who had been on pro rosters then released to return back to college. LeBron James's limited liability company borrowed almost $300 million from two Midwestern life insurers advised by Guggenheim Partners in 2018. According to insurance industry records, the bonds were structured to provide immediate cash to James and backed by a stream of future revenue tied to his earnings outside basketball. UEFA plans to drop its threatened boycott of FIFA competitions after receiving concrete guarantees that the global governing body will never attempt a repeat of President Gianni Infantino's plan to sell stakes in the World Cup. With the Bloomberg Business of Sports report, I'm Michael Barr.
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0: 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We stay in America, but we go pretty far off the mainland as we head to Hawaii in 15 minutes. Tim Murray, VSiN Primetime, on his off day, on vacation, in Hawaii. He's going to join us right now. Look at him, making time for the little people. We're still in Las Vegas dealing with the heat. He's there in Hawaiian time, and he's going to join us. We'll talk a little college football week zero. Specifically, his read on Hawaii and their confidence. A year ago, on the island, they stole one from Stanford with some miscalculations from the Cardinal. A walk-off field goal How do the Rainbow Warriors feel about a rematch now in Palo Alto this week? I almost said that right. Palo Alto this weekend. Top of the next hour, we go to Seattle. Michael Bumpus will be with us, CW college football analyst. He's calling the Pac-12, so I want to get his thoughts on that league as it comes back into our lives. But more importantly, he also does a daily show breaking down the Seahawks every single day. And I don't know if we've ever had a Super Bowl champion fly further under the radar than Seattle. Michael Bumpus will be with us to talk about that coming up in about 44 minutes on the show. Next hour, we go behind the counter. Arthur DeCesar, longtime odds maker. How are they betting week zero? Where's the sharp action? What should we anticipate? I'm a bit concerned that I'm on three dogs. It's a three-dog week. Not to be confused with three-dog night. They sing one song. Someone tweet me, at Dustin Sweetelson, at Beeson Live. What's the one song that Three Dog Night sings? Is that Joy to the World, or is that someone else? Either way, Arthur's going to tell us how they're betting week zero and what we should think. But I am concerned that I like three dogs. Just when you're all in one direction, it feels like you're getting cute. Because look, it's football season. I know there's a lot of new people listening all the time. The way, how do I word this without being offensive? I'm just going to be offensive. The way people in our industry try to prove to you that they're not square, they just tell you that they're on dogs and unders. It's a great way to do it. And what they'll say is that, look, I don't really back a lot of favorites. I don't bet a lot of favorites. They don't tell you about the favorites they bet because they want to look smart. They want to look sharp. They're going to tell you about all the dogs here. And I agree for the most part. You have to pick the right dogs. Every dog's not the same. I just went to the pound the other day looking for a dog. Trust me, not all dogs are created equal. There was this French bulldog. When I went up to him, he was the meanest son of a gun you're ever going to see. I was ready to adopt this guy on first sight. And the second I walked closer, he was just growling, making noises. I could hear him breathing, walking in. Looks like me when I don't put my CPAP on. Either way, that's just my point here. What was my point here? Something about week zero, Arthur DeCesar. We're going to talk to him about, should I be concerned that I'm on all three dogs this weekend? And then Colby Dant, deep dive into college football. We'll hit week zero, week one, and the entire season as he'll be plopped down next to me in studio here at the Circus Sportsbook in downtown Las Vegas. But there's still plenty to talk about as far as the NFL is concerned. We're going to hit all the headlines in the three-point stance.
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5: We want some more! 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
13: Every single day.
5: Ice up, son! 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
8: Hey, I'm just here so I don't get fined.
5: Don't play intramurals, brother.
0: And we begin with the latest NFL preseason news as we're finding out how these teams are going to approach their final preseason games this week. Seattle's Mike McDonald told reporters on Thursday Jalen Milroe is going to start and play the entire game Friday against Kansas City. McDonald does not plan to play the starters. Patrick Mahomes is also not playing, even though he kind of petitioned to do so. Andy Reid does not care. He's coming off an injury. Kansas City opened -1. Some shops have Seattle favored. Some have Kansas City favored. Some would say there's good people on both sides of this debate. I don't think you can really bet into this game one way or the other. The Cardinals, Carson Beck, rib injury, unlikely to play in Friday's preseason finale against the Packers. Expect a lot of Keaton Slovis. Arizona opened as a 1.5-point favorite. It's now Green Bay -1.5, where they'll throw Kyle McCord and he'll toss it all around the yard. That's another game with such a short line. I'm not messing around doing anything there. New Orleans head coach Kellen Moore says that most of their starters will not play in Friday's preseason game against Dallas. We opened the Cowboys -3.5. It's now the Cowboys -2.5. Haven't seen much reporting about what Dallas is doing, but Dak Prescott, I don't think he's played in a preseason game in like 4 or 5 years at the very least. It may even be longer than that. And then finally, Bo Nix not going to play in the Broncos preseason game. Game three, Denver opened as a 4.5-point favorite. The Broncos sitting right now at 3.5 as they will take on, I didn't write down who they're taking on. That's how locked in I am on that game. Minnesota. Minnesota, where J.J. McCarthy is expected to play if his ankle is good to go. So that is the big story as far as the preseason is concerned right now. In terms of the regular season, this is something we've just been monitoring for months at this point because back in May, Josh Jacobs got arrested. Well, he's now been officially charged. This via Tom Pelissero reporting that Brown County District Attorney has formally charged Packers running back Josh Jacobs with two misdemeanors related to his May arrest. Pelissero in his report also said that Jacobs was originally booked on 5 charges, including felony strangulation. He now faces reduced charges of misdemeanor battery and criminal damage to property. We kind of know there's a precedent in the NFL. And that is, you will be suspended if you do something like this. And rightfully so. Like, I'm not here to just, like, interpret the law in any way. I'm just telling you, Josh Jacobs is going to be suspended. We just don't know how. We don't know when. We will find out probably soon here as more developments come in this situation. But that's going to be a tough loss for Green Bay. You don't have Micah Parsons on one side. The balance that Josh Jacobs gives you, if you're the Green Bay Packers, that is necessary in a pressure-packed season where the defense is probably taking a step back. And one way to make a defense that doesn't look the same without their defensive coordinator and Jeff Hafley, who's now the head coach of Miami, and their best player, who they gave up a lot of assets for, is slowing down the pace, playing keep away by having long, sustained drives. Josh Jacobs is part of that equation. Marshawn Lloyd will get a little bit extra pop. This is a guy that's shown in limited sample size he can be good, but he's never been an every down guy. And then Chris Brooks is behind him, followed by Pierre Strong Jr. and Damian Martinez from Miami via Oregon State. I kind of like Damian Martinez. He's just not very fast, but he's a bruiser. Probably fits Green Bay as the weather gets a bit colder there. For Jordan Love, he's going to need that balance. He's going to need that play action. He's going to need the threat of a run. Receiving core looks a little bit different. Dontavian Wicks is gone. Romeo Dobbs is in New England now. While I like the group of Golden, Watson, and Reed, sounds like a law firm that I wouldn't hire to do my personal injury case. But Golden, Watson, and Reed, the one thing I like about losing those other two receivers is now there's more of a clearer picture of what their roles are. And you can find your identity within this offense. It felt like for the last couple seasons, Green Bay was just working guys in left and right and playing the hot hand. And it's kind of like in baseball, watching a pinch hitter have to come off the bench and do something. You're asking a lot from a cold receiver coming into a game maybe in the third quarter after not seeing a ton of looks, and all of a sudden asked for him to carry the load. It's not fair to them, and I think that Green Bay, with the moves that they made letting those guys walk, it's going to give them an opportunity to find out what all these guys are made of, and they might have a number one there. Maybe it's Watson. Maybe it's Reed. We'll find out. It could be Matthew Golden, who's the fastest of the bunch. I don't have a good feel on Green Bay. I lean under on the win total. But I also think that we live in a world where there's kind of an overreaction at times to these teams. And Matt LaFleur, I do believe, is a good head coach. He had a bad year last year. He's had some bad moments as well. But I do believe in him as a play caller. Where does that get you these days as a head coach? We're in that CEO era. Can he be that CEO? Can he manage the storm? Can he keep this team relevant when they're not going to have Micah Parsons for the first few weeks of the season? That is the biggest key for Green Bay this season. If they can start the year off and they can just kind of ride a wave, because they open at Minnesota, they go to the Jets, then it's Atlanta at Tampa, Chicago, and then Dallas week 6, you anticipate having Parsons back. If you can win at the Jets, you can beat Atlanta, you can be 2-3 at that point with the off chance of somehow being 3-2. You feel like you have a little bit of hope. But if you go 1-4 to start the season, which is also very possible, could be a tough task for Matt LaFleur, and it might be the end of his era running Lambeau Field. Finally, our last story in the three-point stance, kind of hit on this in the open. The Rams have acquired Tutu Atwell from the Dolphins in exchange for running back Jarquez Hunter. But what does that tell us? It tells us a few things here. One, for the Rams, maybe concerns about Puka Nacua with some of the stuff that happened with him in the offseason. Maybe suspended, maybe injury, maybe just not trust he's going to stay healthy for the full season. Because remember, Davante Adams also getting older every year. None of us are getting younger. That's a fact of life. Look it up. You don't need ChatGPT to tell you that every single day you wake up, you're a little bit older. Did you know that's why every year feels shorter, by the way? When you're when you look back on it, is 100% of your life. When you're 2, 1 year is 50%. You get where I'm going here? When you're 3, it's 1/3. 4, 1/4. And so on and so on. So when you become 41, a year is 1/41st of your life. It feels a lot shorter in perspective. Just pointing that out. What this tells me, though, is they're concerned about the receivers, the Rams, and more importantly for the Dolphins, I think it's Chris Bell season. More on him to come. Their top draft pick this year at wide receiver, I think he's in line to get a lot of work his rookie season. College football's back. The NFL season's just around the corner. 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
23: 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The assistants are already wheeling the thing off out of the back of the end zone.
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0: Cashing Out rolls on from the Circus Sportsbook in downtown Las Vegas. Me here, you there. Thanks for making us a part of your night, however you may be tuning in. Sirius XM, Channel 158, YouTube TV, the VSiN Watch app, and radio affiliates across the United States of God Bless America. Halftime in Los Angeles, the Rams lead the Chargers 13-7. They're currently laying 5.5 in the market. Total right now is 37.5. I'd consider a bet on the under, but I'm losing in games that actually matter in other sports, so I'm not willing to dip my toe back into the NFL preseason in the final week of that thing. There's also week zero, and the budget's been allocated in that direction because it is upon us. It is finally here, and I think we're about to set a record. because the greatest shot in the history of VSiN is about to be in front of your eyeballs. He is the co-host of VSiN Primetime, which you can catch before this show all week long. Also, the host of the VSiN College Football Betting Podcast, on top of Saturday, the VSiN Tailgate Show. He is Tim Murray, and he joins us live from the beach with his toes in the sand in Hawaii. I feel like we're about to do a weather report about a front sweeping in. Look at that. He's proven to you it's not a green screen. He is there on the island in Hawaii. Talk to me, baby. What's the lay of the land with Hawaii? You and Timmy Chang now are like best buds at this point. If we had MySpace, he'd be in your top eight friends at this point in time.
1: Oh.
0: You were on the island last year. The miracle win against Stanford with the walk-off field goal. What's the vibe like compared to a year ago with this group with Micah Alahato returning at quarterback?
1: Well, I think there's a lot of excitement with Micah, but there's a lot of uncertainty. You know, you look at a defense that only brings back three starters from a year ago. You look at an offense that is missing all of their top wide receivers. Pathele Ashlock unfortunately suffered an injury during the offseason, not expected to go for a little bit here. But they do have four transfers at wide receiver. And Timmy Chang, talking to him just off the air on Wednesday at practice, said he really likes his slot guys. So look, this is a kind of a plug and play system, but I think the interesting aspect for me from a betting standpoint, Dustin, is going to be, all right, you've got these new pieces. I think it is a plug and play type of system, but is that right now or is that middle of the season? So I do think there might be a little bit of a learning curve for these wide receivers that came in from a Virginia Tech, an Iowa State, a Washington. So they got some new pieces. They got a running back from Kansas State. So there's a lot of new pieces. But I'll say this was kind of fascinating, Dustin, is there is a unique stat about the Hawaii roster. You're there in Vegas. Bishop Gorman is currently the number one college high school football team in the country. They have 15 players that played high school football at Bishop Gorman. That is the most of any school in the entire country to have one high school represented by 15 different players. And of course, Micah Alahato went there. So there's a lot of unknowns about this Hawaii team. And there's certainly a lot of unknowns, which we can get into, about the Stanford team they're going to play on Saturday night.
0: Yeah, let's get into that. The line's 4. Stanford's currently favored in the market. We opened 3. I'm seeing some 3.5s out there. Total from 50.5 to 48.5. Davis Warren, still in college football, back from injury, transferred from Michigan. He takes over. We don't know what it looks like with Tavita Pritchard as the head coach here. Stanford should be better. Do you think they're better? And do you think they should be laying a number over a field goal?
1: I think they probably should. I think thinking back to last year's game, they really wanted to impose their will running the football. And then late in the game, Frank Reich, who was calling the plays a year ago, made a mistake. He went to the air. Hawaii gets an interception. They go down, kick the game-winning field goal from Kansei Matsuzawa, who, by the way, no longer on the roster, right? Luke Rosa, award finalist for Hawaii, a kicker, is not there now. So that's also something to keep in mind when handicapping this game. I think for me, why I played the under here, Dustin, a couple weeks ago at 49.5, I think Circa's still at 49 last time I checked, is I think what Stanford's going to want to do, they've got some new pieces up front on the offensive line. You mentioned Davis Warren. To me, their best player from a skill standpoint is Micah Ford. Ran up for over 600 yards a year ago, 4 touchdowns. Cedric Irvin's a capable backup. I think Tavita Pritchard, a guy who played under Harbaugh, was Andrew Luck's backup. I think they want to get back to that old school smash mouth type of football. I think Stanford wins on Saturday night. I think it's kind of an ugly game. So that's why I went under 49.5 a couple weeks ago. Still playable for me at 48.5 and 49.
0: Yeah, I may join you on the under. I kind of want to bet Stanford. I want to lay the 4.
1: Yeah.
0: I do think there's a revenge factor to it. We don't get those angles, right? Usually week 0, but there's a revenge angle here because they played a year ago and it ended dramatically.
1: Yeah, there's a couple of revenge spots. Virginia, NC State. Remember, Virginia lost to NC State in a shootout. Last year was a non-conference game because that made total sense. And now it's a conference game here in week 0. But I do agree with you. I would say keep an eye. I do think the public likes to back Hawaii, especially as an underdog. Timmy Chang on the island, best cover coach, best cover team since he became the head coach. On the mainland is a little bit different. So I think if you look at that suppressed money line at some point, if it keeps coming down before game day, that could be an angle I would be intrigued by. But for me right now, heading into that game is going to be under.
0: Tim Murray's our guest, VSiN primetime host, college football betting podcast, VSiN college football betting podcast, and also the Tailgate Show on Saturdays. Let's talk about that NC State Virginia game, Tim, where we're now at 4. I bet NC State plus 5.5. I'm seeing 4 out there. Total's 51 and a hook, and I got to tell you, I haven't met a single soul making the case for Virginia, which has me terrified. What do you think about this game?
1: By the way, we're getting a sun shower right now. It's actually kind of nice and refreshing. So I look at this game and, you know, I think the talking point, understandably so, is the return of CJ Bailey at NC State. The question and the concern I have, Dustin, regarding NC State is not only they do this thing in the stands, which drives me crazy, but they lost their top wide receiver to USC, their second top receiver to Alabama. Their running back is at Texas. Joe Lee, their tight end, is in the NFL. Like, this was not a team we thought of last year as like a big time, squad, NC State. And they lost some big pieces to big time programs. So they returned CJ Bailey. But that, to me, leaves this to be a little bit of an unknown. I actually think there are parallels, believe it or not, between Hawaii and NC State. Bring back the quarterback, but also lose a lot of the other pieces around him. And then you flip it to Virginia. 11-win season a year ago, losing the ACC championship in overtime. They lose Chandler Morris. They bring in Bo Prabula. Should be a dual threat type of quarterback. He beat out Eli Holstein for that starting job. I've kind of gone back and forth. I'm glad you got the best of the number, but that thing keeps coming down. It's a pass for me, but very curious to see it. And you know, I think from a competitive standpoint, the fact that this game is in Charlottesville, not Brazil. Now, real quickly, I just want to point this out. If you're looking at the betting board and you see, why did this game start at 2.5 and now it's at 4? Remember, the line came out when the belief was this game was going to be in Brazil. Now it's in Charlottesville, so there was an adjustment based off of the home field aspect that Virginia is now the home team as opposed to this game being played in Brazil.
0: Tim, this is a safe space, so I'm declaring that before I make this statement. The game that gets us started on Saturday is TCU in North Carolina. We opened TCU -6.5. This game's in Ireland. I am seeing 9.5s currently out there with TCU favored. I am reaching a point with, even without Steve Belichick, even without the GM of North Carolina, who I will not name right now, I am considering, if I'm betting this at all, looking at the Tar Heels, am I crazy?
1: No, and I hate myself.
0: I know.
1: I don't want to do it.
0: I don't want to.
1: So, market, if you could do me a favor and stay away from double digits, that would be much appreciated. Because if it gets to double digits, I have to bet UNC here. I mean, there's nobody out there that wants to back UNC. It's been a disastrous tenure from the jump. You know, you think back to last year and all the old takes exposed that came out after they scored a touchdown on their opening drive. Oh, he's playing chess. And everyone else, you know, he's playing checkers. Everyone else is playing chess. Bill Belichick, that is. And then they lose 48-14 a year ago to TCU. There, look, this TCU team, let's talk about what we don't know about TCU. They're bringing in a Harvard transfer to play quarterback. Yep. So you've got a guy in Jaden Craig who I know has some intrigue from the NFL, and he's got a good size, good arm, but he's still an FCS quarterback now playing in the P4. And, you know, once upon a time, and Humans mentioned this today on the podcast, but once upon a time we talked about rookie quarterbacks going up against Bill Belichick and like, good luck, buddy. And now you got an FCS transfer going against Bill Belichick. So, look, if it gets to double digits, the total keeps coming down. It might be raining. And I'm not talking about sun showers over in Dublin. I'm talking about ugly, you know, cloudy Ireland showers. I think I'd have to go with UNC here. Lastly, on the TCU side, Dustin, how about the bizarre situation where their starting safety beat up a teammate, and that teammate was a starting wide receiver who's not going to play in this game? So while UNC's a bit of a disaster, TCU hasn't been totally buttoned up this offseason.
0: No, and let's also keep in mind they lost Bud Clark. They lost like two or three other really good defenders from this squad. And last year they had Josh Hoover in this game. The more we talk about it, I think it's North Carolina first half plus 5.5. I think that's the look, Tim. I don't know if I'll bet it, but I think that's the look. Man. All right, hey. Enjoy what's left.
1: You can't lay 9.5.
0: No, you can't. Enjoy what's left of your trip.
1: Yeah.
0: Soak in the sun of Hawaii. I mean, you're going to Palo Alto after. That's a pretty good consolation, but you're on a different level right now, my friend. I am very jealous of you. Have fun. and keep Human safe.
1: Right,
0: make sure he gets on the plane.
1: He's Lost cause. Godspeed. He shows up at the flight. I don't know. I don't know where he is.
0: Not my responsibility. That's Tim Murray. Awesome stuff. Checking in from the island of Hawaii. More on Week Zero. You'll hear from the head coaches next on Cashing Out.
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7: Second half's underway in Los Angeles. The Rams lead the Chargers 13-7, and we are looking at the Chargers punting the ball back right now. Rams lane 6.5, 34.5 is the total. At this point, I wouldn't touch that total. I did like the under at halftime at 37.5. 13-7, Rams lane 6.5. That feels like a big number. I mean, Chargers currently within that, but I'm not messing around with the preseason anymore. I have retired from preseason betting for this year. Preseason week one, we're excited for football. I'm all for it. Preseason week two, we see a few more starters mixed in along the way. Week three, I'm kind of checked out. It's time to preview real games. It's time to look at week zero, get the NFL stuff in order, and get ready for the big boys in the regular season. However, in college football, the season, I know we all talk about it starting Saturday. It actually started tonight. FCS football, and looking at the scoreboard right now, how about a couple of these upsets? Houston Christian, 34-28 over Southeastern Louisiana. They were 24.5-point dogs. They win 34-28. And then West Florida, their first game moving up from Division II to Division I, they were 20.5-point dogs at close. They win 34-31 over Southern Illinois. Someone find me the money lines. I couldn't find the money lines anywhere out there on them, but that is crazy. West Florida catching 20.5 wins outright. Houston Christian catching 24.5. They win outright. Absolutely awesome. It is back in our lives, and it's a beautiful thing. With that, we should tackle the top stories in college football, and we do that with the Campus Crawl. Now, not seen here, a couple stories I just want to bring your way in case you may have missed it. Dan Mullen did announce Jackson Arnold is the starting quarterback against Memphis this week for UNLV. Right now, we are looking at a 4.5-point spread. UNLV is favored, 56.5 the total, which is a 2-point move down from the 58.5 opener. Also, with that court ruling last week, defensive end Jack Pyburn, who's in camp with the Tampa Bay Bucks, is expected to rejoin LSU. That report via NOLA.com. He would be the fourth late addition to LSU's roster since that court ruling earlier in the week. We will find out if that happens in the next couple days or so. With that, let's look to week zero on Saturday. And the first game that's going to get us started is North Carolina and TCU. We know that Michael Lombardi is away from the program as the GM. We also know that Steve Belichick has been away dealing with a medical issue. And report today coming out, he is not expected to be with the team for the opener against TCU. Instead, with him on medical leave, it'll be Bill Belichick and D-line coach Bob Diaco collaborating on the defensive game plan. And Belichick will be your defensive play calling duties. We'll find out if he's still got something left in the tank. I think the demise of Bill Belichick may have been exaggerated a little bit prematurely. I don't think he's the guy he used to be. Let me be very clear about that. But I do think defensively, he could be someone that TCU struggles with so many new moving parts coming in, specifically a quarterback in this matchup. Sonny Dykes, he put it on. Absolutely put it on North Carolina a year ago in the opener. He talked about preparing for not just Belichick on defense, but new offensive coordinator Bobby Petrino on offense for the Heels.
0: Well, they both, you know, have been doing this a long time, and you know, there's a lot of tape. And so they've done a lot of different things. You know, Bobby's done a lot of things offensively that are different depending on his personnel. And I think that's what good coaches do, is they adapt and adjust to what they have. And I think he's done a nice job of doing that. And then same thing with Bill. I mean, they're both, really good football coaches, very experienced, you know, and they're really good at making adjustments and trying to stay ahead of the game. And so, you know, we talked about this, always important, in particular in early season games, you got to worry about yourself. You know, you got to play clean football, got to take care of the ball, not turn it over, play penalty free, be really good in the kicking game. So those are all things I think that probably determine, you know, who wins and loses early season ball games.
7: Last year was 48-14. North Carolina and TCU were tied in the first quarter, 7-7. Then TCU went nuts. 13 unanswered in the second, outscored them 21-7 in the third, and by the fourth, tacking on an additional touchdown for a little bit of insurance. That was with Josh Hoover. Now you've got TCU working a new quarterback, Jaden Craig, a two-year starter at Harvard. Put up solid numbers there, but this is different. This is perhaps the greatest defensive mind of all time on the other sideline. I think at this point, I'd consider the under. I want to bet the first half North Carolina catching the 5.5, but if you go back and look, Bill Belichick was 0-5 against the spread against the first half number as an underdog of 2 to 6 points a year ago. It's just tough to back. I do think this year will be different. I don't think they'll be good. They won 4 games a year ago, but I do think it has to be better because I just don't see how it gets any worse. USC opens up with San Jose State. And they will have a new look on the defensive sidelines. Gary Patterson, former TCU head coach, takes over. Lincoln Riley says he's enjoying working with his new DC.
1: Oh, it's huge. It's huge. It's hard to explain to people what it's like sitting in that chair as a head coach unless that person's done that. And Gary's obviously not only done it, but done it at an all-time level. So having, you know, having his expertise and being able to talk with him about all the different things that come at the head coach has been great for myself, for our program. And then certainly the I'd say standard defensively, you know, that he brings into the building with the track record to prove it. His leadership that way I think has been invaluable. And you feel his burning desire to be elite defensively and to play the way that he expects to play. Like, you feel that. Our players feel it. Our coaches feel it. And I think that permeates the entire program. And so, it's been a lot of fun being on this side and not competing against them and having him with us. And I can't wait to be on the same sideline with him.
7: That was via the Big Ten Network. USC's laying 38.5. We opened 35.5. Total's gone up from 59 to 61 in a hook. I did finally bet the team total for USC. I was waiting for it to show up all week. I went over 49.5. Now, I don't hate the idea of an over on the game, but the reality is you're going to need USC to get there. I think Gary Patterson's going to shut down San Jose State. Their quarterback this year is a Hawaii transfer, Luke Weaver. Only threw the ball, 105 times? Yeah, 63 for 105, 60%, 628 yards a year ago. They've got transfers all over the place. Some coming from really big schools, but they didn't play there for a reason. And I think USC, with so much on the line, they're going to be putting it on San Jose State if they have a chance. I like the team total over 49.5. You go back 4 years for Lincoln Riley at USC. Here's his output offensively in his first game of the season. Last year, 73 versus Missouri State. 27 the year prior, that's against LSU, though. Before that, 56 against San Jose State, 66 in 2022, his first season against Rice. That's an average of 55.5 in opening games. For Lincoln Riley, I love the over 49.5 because if you look at the schedule, they don't need their best stuff until late September against Oregon on the 26th. So I think Lincoln Riley just lets it all hang out. Plus, remember, whole new receiving core being worked in for Jaden Maiava. They got to get on the same page. This is how you do it in a tune-up game like this against the Spartans of SJSU. Final story up here in the campus crawl. Almost call it three-point stance. The campus crawl. NC State and Virginia. No one's making a case for Virginia. That has me very concerned. Their head coach, Tony Elliott, saved his job a year ago. Best season in school history, but he's dealing with a lot of fluctuation on the roster preparing for week zero.
8: It is challenging. I just got done talking with offense, defense, special teams, just about my thoughts on personnel. And it's difficult because there's a lot of guys that you know are good players, but you don't have enough film to validate it because they're moving from place to place, and tracking down that film is very difficult. So it does pose some additional challenges. But I think the biggest thing with any opener, you got to focus more on what you do. And then, you know, don't necessarily look at personnel and work on structures and things that you see throughout the course of camp. Beautiful thing about where we are from a team, what we do offensively is going to prepare our defense for pretty much anything that they're going to see. And then vice versa with the complexity and versatility of what we do on defense, it prepares our offense. But there is some challenges because you don't really get to scout out any tendencies because you may not have film on the personnel you're getting ready to go against.
7: Yeah, there's an element of the unknown. That's why I like the dog in this matchup. NC State lost a lot of the skill spots, but the quarterback's back. And I think the defense loaded up in the portal. Some guys coming in, they're going to make a difference. A Tulane edge, Harvey Dyson, led the AAC in sacks. Couple linebackers from Penn State and Miami that should make an impact. The more I talk about this game, the more I like the under as well. Right now we're looking at -4 Virginia favored, 51.5 the total. A lot of the trends point in the direction of the under as well. Dave Doran, 6-0 to the under in August. Tony Elliott, 4-2 to the under as a home favorite of 7 or less. 10-4 to the under as a home favorite overall. I think with the run game for Virginia as well, that does make a lot of sense here. Football season's right around the corner, and just like the players, you need your reps before week one. 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When we return, the Seattle Seahawks are flying under the radar in a way a Super Bowl champion probably never has. Should they be doubted this year? That's next on Cashing Out.
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16: In Major League Baseball action, Chris Sale pitched a complete game shutout, 11 strikeouts as the Braves beat the Dodgers 1-0. The Cardinals snap a 5-game losing streak, beating the Orioles 7-5. Astros take a 1-game lead in the AL West, 5-1 win over the Yankees. Had 3 blowouts, the Nationals 7-1 over the Rockies. Brewers blew out the Mets 8-2, and the Royals pounded the Blue Jays 13-2. NFL preseason action, the Bills beat the Steelers 28-27. Will Howard got the start for Pittsburgh, going 9-for-15, 69 yards passing, 2 touchdowns, 1 interception. Drew Aller finished the game, going 9-for-18. No Josh Allen for Buffalo. Browns pounded the Patriots in preseason. Dylan Gabriel got the start, played the whole first half. He was 12-for-15, 186 yards passing, and 3 touchdowns. No Shedeur Sanders, no Deshaun Watson. I'm Martin Weiss.
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21: Partly cloudy skies tonight with lows around 59. Winds out of the southeast around 5 miles per hour. Sunshine mixed with clouds at times again tomorrow. Daytime highs approaching 79. I'm meteorologist Paul Frombly with your weatherology forecast on 95.3 and 99.1 The Score. Right now, 63.
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7: Back on Cashing Out, Dustin Sweetelson coming to you from the Circus Sportsbook in downtown Las Vegas, broadcasting as always, SiriusXM Channel 158, YouTube TV, the Visa Watch app, and radio affiliates across the United States of God Bless America. We have one preseason game still in action right now. It's the Rams leading the Chargers 13-7, 5:18 to go in the third. And a nice little run as we get into deeper Rams territory by the Chargers. And we've seen this number plummet. Rams laying 1.5 now, up by 6. 33.5 is the total. I'm not going to bet it. I would still lean the under 33.5. I just think end of the preseason, you start calling off those dogs. You don't want anyone to get hurt here. So my anticipation is, even if the Chargers were to score a touchdown here, maybe wait to see how this drive goes. If they punch one in, I'd go under and just say, you know what? These two teams are not trying to score touchdowns. And here is another nice run by the Chargers to pick up a first down. And

0: at this league because from a betting perspective, the betting market likes Boise State. I think we understand that. We understand why, what they bring to the table. Quarterback's back, head coach is back, running back back. San Diego State's there 4-1. Texas State, I feel like, is a sneaky team. People are talking about it, +425. And then Fresno State with a national champion head coach and Matt Entz now taking over in his second season. How do you view this league top to bottom right now? Who really stands out to you?
1: I think you got it right. Honestly, I think Boise State is probably the team to beat. You're bringing back a guy in Danielson has won 24 games in 4 years. The tradition at Boise State is probably the best in the pack right now. I know I'm a Washington State guy, but I got to keep it 100, man. Boise State is my favorite to take this thing. I like Texas State. I think they are the sneaky guys as well. But you know what? I wouldn't sleep on San Diego State as well. Here's the thing. The Pac-12, it's the state conference now. All the state schools are here, and I think that we're going to find out a lot. I'm not sleeping on my Washington State Cougars. We got Corbin Moore, who's there as well, bringing in a lot of new guys, man. We lost a lot of players, but that's just college football. But if I'm a betting man, which I'm not allowed to do it because I'm affiliated, I got to go with Boise State. There's the experience, and there's the tradition, and there's the leadership over there. I tip my cap to Boise State.
0: I think that's the direction to look right now. Hey, but the Pac-12 After Dark, it's going to be back in our lives. We've missed it for the last few years. I'm excited for it. How about not far from you? I'm sure there's a little animosity between, you know, people in Washington and people in Oregon. But the Ducks are a very trendy pick to win the title. And full disclosure, that's my team as well. I love Dan Lanning and what he's built. They have so much back on defense. Dante Moore is back to lead the offense here. Looking right now at the Big Ten odds, they're +240, second shot on the board. They're not the favorite to win the national title, though. You can get them around 8-1. What do you make of the Ducks here for Dan Lanning this season?
1: Well, it starts with Dan Lanning, right? He's one of my favorite coaches in the country. I know that's hard for me to say, me being a WSU alumni, but I'm an analyst now. I'm not a player anymore, so my alliances are different. I like Oregon. I think Ohio State is a better team. It is wide receiver U. You know how that goes. But for some reason, Oregon keeps finding safeties. You had their safety last year. They got drafted by the Chicago Inman. Bears. Yeah, thank you. Now you have a safety coming in as well. It's something about Oregon State if they can get their defense going. We know what they want to do offensively, right? We know they want to run the football, get their quarterback out of the pocket, and have them throw the football down the field. But as you and I know, it's all about their defense, man. And I love that the Big Ten is starting to get a taste of the West Coast. Because when you think of the West Coast, you think of palm trees and beaches. But Oregon gets a little grimy, a little gritty. And if you hear the way Lanning was talking about just players coming back from the NFL to college, you get the idea of just how intense this guy is. No, I like Oregon, man, but it starts at the quarterback position. If you have a quarterback who can control the game at the college level, you are going to give yourself a chance, man. And he's been looking good. So, yeah, I'm not a hater when it comes to Oregon. I think that they are one of the premier teams in the country, but they're still waiting to get that first national championship, man. And it gets even harder when you're playing in the best conference in the country.
0: Let's stay in your backyard, chatting with Michael Bumpus, Seattle Sports, Bump and Stacy, 10 a.m. to 2 p.m., the CW College Football Analyst, at Michael Bumpus 5 on X. In your backyard, Washington, a lot of people think this is a good long shot play to make the college football playoff. Some weird stuff in the offseason, though, with the quarterback, Damon Williams. Yeah. He ultimately stays here. What do you think of the Huskies with Jed Fish leading the charge?
1: Hey, Jed Fish can either get you inspired or rub you the wrong way. Like, I've spoken to many people about Jed Fish and how he goes about his business. Me, personally, I met Jed Fish. I have no problems with him. But like you said, it starts with Damon Williams. The main thing is, how are you going to make sure your culture was intact? Because when you have a player who wants to leave, hits that portal, gets a couple offers, and then he comes back, what does that do for the rest of your program, right? How do you get guys in your locker room and in your classroom to believe that he's here to stay and he's bought into what we're doing? Because end of the day, he's going to be the guy addressing the team. He's going to be the guy taking the knee in the huddle, getting the plays out there. Your quarterback is your guy. There's a reason why rookies enter the NFL and haven't played a snap and they have the C on their jersey, because the quarterback is expected to do that. Now, do UW fans and the alum believe in Jed Fish and what he is doing? I think he's done.

0: a great job. I think his recruiting class is decent. It's top 25 in the country. I think that the main thing was bringing your quarterback back. And then, look, you got to use your recruiting tools. And what are your recruiting tools? Resources and location. And me being a Washington State guy, UW has one of the best locations in all of the world when it comes to game day experiences. Now, can you match that up? The thing that I worry about when it comes to UW and all the other West Coast teams is, how do you handle the travel, right? You had a year under your belt. You have some experience. Now, how do you elevate? I'm looking at the training staff and saying, okay, what have you learned and how can you keep your athletes ready to go? Most importantly, you got your quarterback back. Jed Fish is doing a great job over there. I don't expect them to win the Big Ten, but you really never know.
1: Michael Bumpus is our guest, the CW college football analyst at Michael Bumpus 5 on X, Seattle Sports, 10 a.m. to 2 p.m. on Bump and Stacy. Once upon a time, Steve Sarkisian was up at Washington. He actually had a couple really good rosters there. Now he's at Texas. There's a little bit of drama behind the scenes. Where you seeing on message boards players' families saying that you'll hear the true story one day about what's going on. There's always drama following Steve Sarkisian, which leads me to the SEC here, Michael. A lot of people think Texas is the most talented. I'm in that camp. But I picked Georgia to win the SEC because they have Kirby Smart. What do you think of those two at the top of the SEC?
0: I think they're definitely in the conversation, right? Sarkisian has been around the block several times. Smart, a national champion. And then you just look at their recruiting class. You got Texas number 6 in the country when it comes to recruiting. Look at Georgia number 7. Texas started off 10-0 last year, and then some things started to happen. I think that this is the opportunity for the SEC to try to reestablish themselves. We know that the Big Ten is the cream of the crop nowadays, right? You got championships by Indiana. You got Michigan. You got Ohio State. Like, the last 3 years, the SEC has not touched that. But what we know about the SEC is that they're going to be supported by their fans and by their alumni. And Sarkisian knows how to win these ball games. We're not even talking about Arch Manning. Arch Manning might be the most, and I say this respectfully, the most overrated quarterback we've seen in a while. I think he's overrated now, but he could possibly be the best quarterback in the country. We saw the struggles he had out of Ohio State throwing the football in the dirt. If Sarkisian can get him going, you never really know. But you still got Bama, Texas, Georgia, Tennessee, A&M. Lane Kiffin is over there now with LSU. It's going to be entertaining. I think the Big Ten is the more stable conference, but I think that the SEC is the more entertaining conference because of all the personalities they have over there.
1: Michael, before we get out of here, the Seattle Seahawks, you saw them win a Super Bowl last year. I saw you there, boots on the ground last season, and we met at the Super Bowl. No one's talking about a potential repeat. They're 11-1 to do so. They're 10.5 on the win total. Do you think it's a good thing they're kind of flying under the radar?
0: Man, I love it. Give the Rams all the love. Give the 49ers all that love, too. You got a lot coming back. They just signed Leo. You got Spoon coming back. You signed JSN. I mean, you look at this defense, you lose a couple of guys, but the guys that they're replacing them with, I think they're more than capable. Obviously, losing Bud Clark is a big ordeal. But it comes down, honestly, to the offense, because I think that the defense is going to be on point. If Sam Darnold can cut back on those dang turnovers, right? 22 turnovers led the NFL when it comes to that. If you can hold the football, if you can find a run game and Price, I think that will be okay. The hard part about this whole thing is when you lose K9, you lose Kobe Bryant, you lose Rick Woolen, there are going to be some questions. But this is the most disrespected Super Bowl champion team I've seen in a long time, man. But I think that's going to keep their chip on their shoulders. I'm sure you've been watching Hard Knock. You see what Mike McDonald is all about when it comes to preaching the message. You've seen the leadership over there. And this is the toughest division in football. This and the NFC North, toughest division in football. I think they'll be okay. Can they repeat? We know that that's hard to do. It's hard to do. We've seen the Chiefs do it, but after that, it's been a while. So we'll see, man. If you stay healthy, you got to get lucky too, man. You got to have injuries happen at the right time or not at all. That's something that they're facing. But I think the foundation is legit, and I think they'll have a chance. But, man, you got to play the Rams twice. You got to play those Niners twice. It's going to be hard any way you slice it.
1: I love it. That's a great answer. He's Michael Bumpus. Check him out at CW, calling college football, and Seattle Sports, 10 a.m., Bump and Stacy. Appreciate the time, man. Look forward to chatting all football season long.
0: All right, appreciate you, brother. Take care.
1: Awesome stuff from Michael Bumpus. Did we even get into the Mariners? How I've once again bought back in on a team that disappoints me every year, but I'm here for it. We're riding with Seattle the rest of the way. When we come back, core four bets, offensive rookie of the year, a long shot I love at 66-1.
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12: It's the greatest story ever. The dude jacked one out off a position player who lobbed it in there like an unlimited arc softball pitch.
13: Yes, Dabby.
12: I know this sounds what it's going to sound like when you just put up 22. There have been a lot of position players that come in and don't surrender any runs. At bats against position players in Major League Baseball, more often than not, it is the Thursday night softball at Green Isle Park topper, where a guy tried so hard that he skies it to the second baseman, or he chops over the top of it, and it's a weak two-hopper back to the mound, and he gets tossed out. Lara hit the living snot out of that ball.
13: Yeah.
12: It's almost harder for a guy who has spent his entire life trying to catch up to 98-mile-per-hour fastballs and ungodly breaking stuff.
13: Oh, yeah.
12: And tattoo it.
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1: Cashing Out rolls on from the Circus Sportsbook downtown Las Vegas. I'm Dustin Sweetelson. You never know who you're going to run into here, especially contest weekend. People from all over the country just hanging out here. All of a sudden, I'm in the break. I look up, and I thought I was looking in a mirror, but it's not what it was. It was actually my old friend Grant Paulson is here at Circa. You can hear Grant, 106.7 The Fan in Washington, D.C., and he's hanging out now with us at Circa. Look at that.
14: If I had a brown jacket, you'd be talking to yourself.
1: It would look like AI.
14: Just a couple of handsome devils. What's up?
1: This is the before picture for a Nutrisystem ad right now. That's what you're getting. Hey, Ozempic, sponsor the show. I need the hookup.
14: Where look. Are you when we need you?
1: So I want to ask you a few things here, but before we get to sports, you and I have bonded over seeing movies at midnight in our younger single days.
14: Indeed, we have.
1: I've seen The Odyssey. I've also seen another movie that made me feel a way I haven't felt in a film in a long time, where I cried on a plane around a bunch of strangers.
14: Wow. And
1: that would be Project Hail Mary. My movie hot take of the year, Project Hail Mary, better than The Odyssey.
14: Okay. I loved Project Hail Mary. I loved it. You're not going to get me to besmirch it. If that's your goal, you're not going to get that. I don't think it's that hot. I don't think it's a terrible take. I'm partial to The Odyssey. I think the way it was filmed, the way it was done by Nolan, I saw it in the biggest IMAX you could possibly see it
1: that
14: on.
1: That helps.
14: Which helps. That's going to break the tie, just from a sheer project standpoint, where you're talking about filming in six countries, the entire thing in IMAX.
1: It's a spectacle.
14: Exactly. The way that they do it, I had to read up on like how the IMAX process works, and you're able to film for like X number of minutes before you have to stop and just carrying these things around. So I just think it's the equivalent of, doing a film like that is nearly impossible.
1: Yeah.
14: So I'll give it the tiebreaker, so to speak. But, man, they were both great experiences. As soon as Project Hail Mary came out streaming, I got the wife to watch it at home, and she's bawling. I mean, it's great.
1: It's Ryan Gosling talking to a rock.
14: Not much better.
1: And you're crying exactly. At the end of it. All right, let's talk a little football. If I was to tell you that the favorite, that means the shortest shot on the board to be the first NFL coach fired, is Dan Quinn, would that surprise you right now?
14: It would not. I don't think he's going to be fired early, but I think if you're putting together an odds board, he's got to be in the conversation. And the reason I say that is this is year three of his regime, and Washington has a brutal stretch to begin their year. Look at the start of their schedule. They open on the road in Philly in week one. That's a treacherous defense that dominates porous interiors, and the Commanders have center and guard problems right now. That's a bad matchup. Week two, they're in Dallas, team that's had their number. Cowboys are just a bad matchup for them with their wide receiver personnel as well. CeeDee Lamb, George Pickens, Washington's cornerback still trying to come together. Their number one, Trey Amos, hadn't practiced at all in camp, is not healthy. Then you get to week three, and you're like, all right, divisional buzzsaw is over, thank God. Oh, you've got the world champion Seattle Seahawks coming to your place. First home game, by the way, in week three. And then you see that Colts game there. That's in London. So that there's nothing normal about that travel.
1: No.
14: It's not until week five with the Giants that they're going to be favored by 2.5, 3 points, whatever that looks like on a look-ahead line. You see the Niners game right after that. Then you've got Eagles, Rams. Are you kidding me? So you can see, I don't think it's going to happen, but you could see in a worst-case scenario, semi-realistically, where they're 2-5, you know, 1-4, 1-5. At that point in year three of a regime, if their line's playing poorly, if Daniels doesn't look like an MVP candidate, there's going to be a lot of questions, and that's the path to Dan Quinn being in big trouble.
1: Grant Paulson's in studio, 106.7 The Fan. Grant and Danny, you can catch him in Washington, D.C. Where are you at on Jaden Daniels? Because I got to tell you, I liked him over Caleb in the draft. I was in that camp. Maybe I'll look stupid in the long run. First year, I look smart. Last year, not so much. But the running seems to be another bugaboo. When I first moved to D.C. and we met, that was the year RG3 was finally selected. And that was a weird situation with the going away from what you do best in the running. Are we going to see less running for Jaden Daniels this year?
14: You're going to, for a few reasons. Cliff Kingsbury's gone. Their offensive coordinator a year ago did some good things. They got to the NFC title game under him in 2024. Their new offensive coordinator is David Blau, who's going to run a Ben Johnson hybrid with like Kevin O'Connell stuff. That's because Blau was an offensive savant who was backup quarterback in Minnesota, in Detroit, kind of learning his way, and has now become a very young coach, was the assistant QB's coach on a rocket ship to be in the OC over the last calendar year. So he's going to call plays for the first time. But this offense, I've been at training camp every single day, been at every practice. I think Daniels is going to operate this beautifully in terms of under center, middle of the field layered throws, play action. They move him a lot, bootlegs, rollouts. Like, my expectations for it were lukewarm. He's blown me away. I mean, looks really good in this system. The problem is their offensive line right now is a mess. They lose Laramie Tunsil, possibly for the season. The left tackle they're replacing him with, Brandon Coleman, a former third-round pick, is okay. I don't think he's going to be a detriment, but he's not going to be a plus. You still lost the top five guy in the league in Tunsil. Their center position is in shambles. Tyler Biadasz, who they had a $10 million player last year, went to the Chargers after they released him. The guy they're replacing him with, still leveling down to Nick Allegretti, is hurt. So now they're using their current starting center has had two snaps in the NFL in 8 years. And it's been an ugly week, including a joint practice with the Ravens a couple days ago, where they got beat up pretty good. And then they've got a questionable left guard situation. They drafted a right tackle last year in Josh Connolly out of Oregon, who's been pretty inconsistent. So the line right now is a real issue. They have to protect Daniels. He played in one series in the preseason. One. Three plays, two dropbacks, pressure throwaway to avoid a sack. So that is my concern with Jaden Daniels.
1: David Blau, you've interacted with him. He impresses you?
14: Very much so. He is, you know how there's like this young, everyone's looking for
1: the next McVay.
14: The McVay, but like a guy that you can marry to a quarterback and have for years.
1: Yes.
14: You won't get that with David Blau because I think he'll be a head coach.
1: Okay.
14: Like, you can get that in your building if he's your head coach, but he's very sharp. I think he's going to try to run the football, take some pressure off Daniels.
1: He may be the Commanders head coach if things go really well.
14: I guess that's possible, yes. But Dan Quinn may like to have a word.
1: Grant Paulson's in studio, 106.7 The Fan in Washington, D.C. Grant and Danny catch it in the afternoons. They invested heavily in this defense. I like a lot of the pieces they brought in.
14: Got some good players.
1: Aside from the Sonny Styles piece, like one bet, it's not available in Vegas, it's on DraftKings, is Clavon Chase on to go over 5.25 sacks.
14: Yeah.
1: Dan Quinn can create pass rushers, and it looks on paper with Elway coming in and him and Styles' versatility, Tim Settle in the middle. The defense should be much improved.
14: What do you get? What value are you getting on Chase on 5.5?
1: It's just like -120 or something.
14: I think that's a hammer.
1: What I'm saying.
14: So he was my favorite player I watched at training camp for them in their defense with Durante Jones. He's not completely healthy right now. It's not supposed to be a long-term thing. Still hopeful that he's ready for week one, I think, in that building. So they signed Adafe Owe, $100 million player, $25 million a year. He's going to be on the right edge. Chaisson's there, all down, kind of pass rushing specialist on the other side, coming off a big year in New England. And he's the guy that in camp, I think, did the most. Frequently in the backfield, chasing guys around, getting near the quarterback, getting whistles blown. I love the player. I think he's really, really good. So actually, 5.5 to me, I'll hammer that. But the whole idea is, just for people that don't know, Durante Jones, who they hired as a DC, he comes from Minnesota. He was Brian Flores' right-hand man. So they're going to be dialing up blitzes, sending linebackers from the interior, mugging the A-gap, 6- and 7-man fronts. Everybody's standing up. You don't know who's coming. It's like New England in the playoffs, a lot of what they did. That's where a guy like Chaisson's going to get some free releases.
1: 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Eagles are favored to win the division +120. Cowboys are very trendy at +205. Commanders are 5-1. The Giants are 6-1. I'm a Giants fan. You're a Commanders fan. I think we've reached a point where the Philadelphia Eagles are disrespected with their consistency. In bad years, they win 11 games.
14: Yeah.
1: I think people are sleeping that A.J. Brown leaving might actually be a net positive for them.
14: I think in the locker room, it's definitely going to be beneficial. So I'm part of the problem because I'm all over Dallas in the division. But I do think you're right. We have now reached a point where it's almost like we've talked so much about the Eagles.
1: And Sirianni says dumb things, so we think he's a dumb coach, but he's not.
14: He's not at all. But we've said, like, oh, they're overrated, they're better. And now it's like they're underrated. Yeah. We see this with players sometimes where it's like, do we now underrate this guy a little bit?
1: Yeah.
14: I think that's what's happening with Philly. My argument for the Cowboys is, their offense is so dynamic. It's just prolific in the passing attack. If Dak Prescott is healthy, I think, might be the best in football. It's a set it and forget it, like 4,300 yards, 35 touchdown, MVP-type numbers from a quarterback. How many guys do you say that about? Like 6 to 8? A lot like Joe Burrow types, some of the elites in the league, Justin Herbert. So that's what you're going to get out of Dallas. Javonte Williams last year was great. The problem was that defense.
1: Yeah,
14: they got one of the better coordinating hires, I thought, of the offseason. They went to Philly and picked their secondary coach. And they added a lot in the personnel, several new starters. So I like them. I know it's a little trendy, as you said. Still my favorite pick there. But I do think the momentum, so many people are leaving the Eagles that it's starting to get almost like cute to say it.
1: 15 seconds. Who's your Super Bowl pick?
14: You know who I like a lot, honestly, is everyone's saying the Rams. I'm going to stay in the division. I think we're sleeping on San Francisco.
1: We're also sleeping on Seattle, and they just won the Lombardi.
14: It's just hard to win it twice in a row.
1: Appreciate it. Grant Paulson, 106.7 The Fan in D.C. When we return, we go behind the counter, college football week zero.
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1: Cashing Out rolls on from the Circa Sportsbook downtown Las Vegas. I'm Dustin Sweetelson. Late night, last game in the NFL preseason tonight. And good thing we didn't bet that under. Rams 20-18 over the Chargers, 11.5 to go. I'll keep you posted on the final score here as we wrap up the NFL preseason this week. But more importantly, we begin college football with week 0 also this week. To help us break it all down, we're going out to the Progressive guest line, welcoming in our buddy Arthur DeCesar, longtime Vegas odds maker at ArtDice21. You can find him on X, and he joins us now via the Progressive guest line. Brother, we're here. Toe meets leather on Saturday, and it's going to get really, really, really real. And the first game on the slate, it is wake up, get the coffee ready, and don't miss a second of whatever Bill Belichick in year 2 is going to look like at Chapel Hill. I'm looking at this one right now. We are up to 9.5 at a couple of spots. And, man, I was joking with Tim Murray last hour from VSiN here, and I was like, this is a safe space? At 9.5, I'm considering North Carolina. And he said, better yet, it gets to 10. I think we have to bet North Carolina. What do you make of this one where the total right now is 46.5?
25: Yeah, and the total's really come down as well. I think that opened like 49 in that range. I'm with you. I mean, listen, Tim's right. If it hits double digits, you got to bet it. But I'm with you. Who's TCU to be laying this point, this points right now? It just seems a little high. They have a lot of question marks. I understand Belichick has a ton of question marks, but as the total keeps going down and you're getting more points, that's always kind of correlated with a lower total. You want to take a dog. So I think it would be UNC or pass for me.
1: You know what? As I say that, Kalshi, which was one of a couple shops at 9.5. I'm seeing BetMGM right now online is there as well. I just want to confirm BetMGM is still there by actually opening the app. And they are still at 9.5. They're the only ones at 9.5, BetMGM. Kalshi's down to 7.5. That's a 2-point move. Obviously, yep. we don't know how these prediction markets totally work behind the scenes when they eventually move these spreads, but I have to imagine a pretty sizable bet must have come in at 9.5 for it to drop 2 points just in our transition into this conversation.
25: Yeah, absolutely. I mean, because, you know, it was basically sitting at 7, 7.5 for weeks and weeks and weeks. So you always got to remember with these week zero games, these spreads have been out for like months. You know, it's not like we're sitting here and they've been out for 4 days. These things have been out for weeks and weeks and weeks. So, you know, when you saw the move the other day, TCU go up, it was a little head scratching. I get that there's not a lot of love for UNC, but once again, who is TCU to be laying almost 10? And I believe, you know, people might not realize this. This game's in Dublin. It's not like it's TCU at home. I mean, this is a road game.
1: Absolutely. Arthur DeCesar is our guest, Vegas odds maker at ArtDice21 on X. Let's go to the ACC tilt. This one was supposed to be played in Brazil. Instead, it's in Charlottesville. Boy, what a letdown. If you were planning on being here, no way, shape, or form, like you're planning on Brazil and you wind up in Charlottesville, Virginia, quite a contrast in environment. We are currently sitting at Virginia -4, total of 51.5. I've got NC State +5.5 from a couple days ago, Art, and I'm terrified because I haven't heard a single person make the case for Virginia so far. What do you think of this one?
25: This is an interesting one. This was one that sat, you know, in that 2.5-3 range because it was going to be in Brazil. The game gets moved. Then it goes up to, I believe it hit as high as 6.
1: Yep.
25: On, you know, UVA. And it's like, well, I mean, I don't know if their home field is 3 or 3.5 points. Now you've seen the buyback on NC State. NC State's kind of like in, you know, sleeper darling type of team this year. One of those long shot make the playoffs. Bailey's a really nice quarterback. I did see something with Virginia. They're the oldest roster.
1: Yep.
25: I believe age-wise in college football. So that's something to keep your eye on. I like that you grabbed 5.5. I think the side to me would be NC State or pass.
1: Another line that moved, and I have the same number, is I took Memphis +5.5. We finally found out the West Florida transfer, Marcus Stokes, is going to start for the Tigers on the road at UNLV. And we found out today Dan Mullen is indeed starting Jackson Arnold, the transfer from Auburn and Oklahoma. We've seen this line move from UNLV -3 up to 4.5. Totals dropped 58.5 down to 56.5. How do you feel about this matchup?
25: Yeah, I mean, obviously with the quarterbacks in play now, we know what we're going to get. I lean Memphis here as well. I lean the dog. I think Memphis is actually a good play on the money line as well. As much as I love what Mullen has done at UNLV, I think it's a little bit strong for them to come out here and be this size of a favorite. This feels more like a 3, 3.5 to me. And obviously you've seen Memphis money come in. Total dropping 2 points is interesting. UNLV doesn't play a lot of defense, and we know they want to get up and down. Maybe a slight lean to the over.
1: Well, you got me thinking. A Memphis money line parlay, you tie it up with NC State. I tie it up maybe with Jacksonville State. Ooh, we could have a little bit of fun here this weekend. Let's go to Hawaii and Stanford. This one's in Palo Alto. They played in a field goal game a year ago, Hawaii with the walk-off winner. This year, Stanford with a new head coach, Tavita Pritchard. They are laying 4 in the market. 48.5 is the total, so a slight move off the -3 on open and 50.5 on the open. What do you see between the Cardinal and the Rainbow Warriors?
25: Yeah, and this is another one. 3 got to as high as to take 5.5, 6, I saw. Now there's been the buyback on Hawaii. I think now when it's sitting back almost at the opener at 4, I like Stanford in this. Anytime Hawaii's going to come off the island and play, even with Stanford's win total of 3.5, I think they're going to go over that win total. I think they're going to be better than people expect. Hawaii was dealing with a lot of injuries too, kind of here in summer camp. So I'm going to lean the Cardinal here. I would lay the 4.
1: Yeah, I'm considering Stanford. I'm also considering the under, thanks to Tim Murray earlier for bringing that up. But I think a new head coach who's going to be a head coach for a couple years in Pritchard versus Frank Reich just getting them through last season with what they were dealing with. And on top of that, Ben Gulbrandson's not the quarterback anymore, which is a huge upgrade to Davis Warren. Even if Davis Warren stinks, I know he's better than Ben Gulbrandson. What do you think of this matchup with North Dakota State jumping up from FCS to Division I, joining the Mountain West Conference. Arthur, they opened as 10-point favorites. It's down to 7, yeah. But they're still a touchdown favorite in their first ever FBS game. They're taking on Jacksonville State, who's been to back-to-back Conference USA finals. Total is 46.5, down 2 points from the opener. What do you make of this one?
25: I totally understand the initial buy on Jacksonville State. You see them sitting at 10. North Dakota State, who's obviously been basically Alabama of their division. Granted, they jump up here, but you see that money come in. I think if it even comes in any further and you can get now North Dakota State maybe under that key number 7, you could be looking at a 6.5. I'd look to lay. You've already missed the value on Jacksonville State.
1: Yeah, it's unfortunate. I'm on the under in that one. So I'm seeing 46.5 still pretty much out there. One spot currently at 47.5. Vegas odds maker Arthur DeCesar is our guest at ArtDice21. You can find him over on X. How about Florida State and New Mexico State? I don't know what you guys do with, like, how do the bookmakers feel about having to set these lines? 29 on open, 31.5, up to 32.5 at a couple spots. Total sitting at 53.5. When you guys set a number like this, are you just laughing because you're going to take a ton of square action laying the wood with Florida State?
25: You are. And what you're going to do, too, when you initially open your first half, you know you got to be more aggressive on your first halves because people will look to play it that way. You know, maybe if you're sitting there and the market's 18.5, 19, maybe you want to open at 19.5 or 20. And be a little bit more aggressive unless someone comes in sharp and you respect them. And then obviously you could play with your number. But you mentioned it. Obviously, Florida State's basically gone up 3.5 points here. Total's gone up a little bit. I actually like the over in the game, and I would look at Florida State team total as well.
1: Next one up here on the board, Eastern Michigan taking on Sacramento State. And they're also making the transition to the MAC this year. I took 10 just when it flashed on the screen yesterday, yeah. Arthur, with Sacramento. It's not one that I feel great with. It was kind of a principal play. I just don't really think Eastern Michigan should be a 10-point favorite against most teams. So that's what I did there. What do you think of these two?
25: What a conference game, huh? We're going to open here in the MAC. What a conference game. Sacramento State got to go to the Midwest here. But no, Dustin, you hit it right in the head. I think, you know, as I said, who is TCU? Who's Eastern Michigan to be laying 10? Yeah. I mean, it seems ridiculous for them to be laying a number like that. Total around 54, 53.5. I actually like the under in the game as well.
1: And then finally, the last one, USC is laying 38.5, total 61.5 against San Jose State. I went USC team total over 49.5, but what do you think? Yep. Trojans and Spartans, I think that's a war that we've had in the past.
25: I looked at that, and I've been talking to people all week. I felt like my favorite bet, and you have to wait sometimes on these team totals, was the USC over. I think that team total, if that team doesn't score in the 50s, there's some real issues here. You've seen the total go up almost 2.5, 3 points. I wouldn't look at it that way. I would look USC team total, maybe my favorite bet of the whole weekend.
1: He is Arthur DeCesar. Check him out at Wager Talk, also on X at ArtDice21. Appreciate the time, brother. Next week when we talk, it'll be week one of college football. Thanks for the time.
25: Can't wait, Dustin. We'll talk next week.
1: You want more college football? We mentioned NC State during our conversation. Well, I wrote up why I bet NC State over 7.5 wins in the VSiN College Football Betting Guide. 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When we return, the Core 4 Offensive Rookie of the Year in the National Football League, my 66-1 long shot that I love.
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5: And I'm not smart enough about football to know what Rodgers and Love do or do differently. 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Mm-hmm. And I don't know that Jordan Love has had kick-ass O-lines. 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But I started to think, like, if you were to draft offensive linemen from the beginning of Aaron Rodgers to now, like, how many players come off the board before Zach Tom? 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I think considering what Jordan Love has maybe had to do out of necessity because his line hasn't, like, that 2014 line, I don't know that Rodgers needed to worry a whole lot or slide guys around. And I think right. Jordan Love the last couple years probably has had to do a little bit more of that.
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6: Cashing Out rolls on from the Circus Sportsbook in downtown Las Vegas. It pays to go to the restroom during the break because every now and then you hear your name yelled as you're walking back and you see someone you love to see this time of year. And I see him at the Super Bowl. I see him here. Honestly, I see this guy more than I see my family sometimes. He's Jake Assman, host of the Jake Assman Show on YouTube. Also, Mad Dog Sports Radio, ESPN New York. And at Jake Assman, you can find him on X. What's going on, buddy?
7: Dustin, I mean, how this came together is incredible. I happened to see you. I just got done getting dinner, and I was going to go play some blackjack. And I go, is that Dustin over there? And I go, Dustin. You're like, you want to come on air with me? I'm like, let's do it. And here we are.
6: I just made Grant Paulson do the same thing. He popped in while I was in a break, and I was like, hey, Grant, you're doing the segment with me. He's like, all right, cool, let's do it.
7: It's great to be here. It's my favorite place ever. You guys have the nicest backdrop in all sports.
6: Hold on. Let me show you earlier. Tim Murray and Matt Eumanns were in Hawaii talking to the Hawaii football team. Tim joined me, and of course, this is when the internet goes out. Tim joined me literally standing on the beach in Hawaii.
7: So you guys have the second best backdrop in all sports?
6: This is the second best backdrop in the history of VSiN right now, based on what we had earlier on the show. Audience is like, thank God we got guys on to talk about the Commanders and Jets. But here's what I'm going to say.
7: Ooh.
6: Here's my contrarian take. Jets are going to be better this year.
7: Well, it's hard to be any worse.
6: But they're going to be they're going to be respectable. I'm telling you, I got vibes. Where are you at with Aaron Glenn? Because he's coaching for his job.
7: Yep.
6: There's going to be a sense of urgency. Do you believe this is a leader who's capable of learning from his mistakes in year number one?
7: Do I think he's capable of learning from his mistakes? Yes, but I don't know if that means he's ever going to be a really good NFL head coach. It was so bad in year one, Dustin. It's hard to just forget the 0-7 start, the fact that he's a defensive coach and the defense went an entire season without an interception. They lost their last five games by an NFL record, 23 or more. So there's a lot there they're trying to get over. Now, I do think the roster has improved. They have a professional quarterback in Geno Smith who can complete the forward pass, but I think there's just a lot of Jet fans who have doubts on the coach, and we're rooting for him. He's a former Jet. He wanted the job, all that, but we got to actually see it to fully, you know, buy into Aaron Glenn being the long-term answer.
6: I'm going to ask a weird question, because last year at the end of the year when they traded Sauce Gardner and they traded Quinnen Williams, Aaron Glenn knew the pressure would be on if he made it around for year two. I know they got a first-round pick, right? They got a couple of good picks back for them, and they were able to fill the roster out that way. But do you think maybe they regretted as an organization of moving on from two guys when the goal this season is to be competitive?
7: Well, I think you got to look at it from a big picture.
6: Salary cap.
7: They were 0-7 with those guys, so they make the deal. They're now set up with three first-round picks in this upcoming draft, 2027. They had two this past year. We'll see what David Bailey ends up being. That was their own pick. And the first of the two.
6: So that was the wrong pick?
7: No, I said we'll see what he ends up being. He's actually been awesome. I'm very excited about him. But the other first-round pick was in the Sauce deal they got from the Colts, and that was Kenyon Sadiq, who's been hurt all summer. But I like the pick, and we'll see what he ends up being. We're going to find out a lot, because if you look at the Jets' schedule, they start with the Titans against Robert Saleh in Nashville, and then after that, you have three straight games against the NFC North, the Packers, the Lions, and the Bears. Oh, my. And if you're the Jets, you have to get off to a decent start. You cannot bury yourself, start 0-4 after you were 0-7 last year. So I've been saying it on my show. I've been saying it on ESPN New York. I think week one for the Jets is as close to a must-win as you possibly could have, Dustin. So how they get out of the gate, I think, will tell us a lot if Aaron Glenn has learned from some of his mistakes, and this team is going to be, to quote you, far more competitive this season.
6: Jake Assman is our guest in studio at the Circus Sportsbook. Catch him out, the Jake Assman Show on YouTube, on X at Jake Assman, ESPN New York, also Mad Dog Sports Radio. Does this just come down to Geno Smith? Because the defense looks like a bunch of adults now. Mm-hmm. There's a bunch of grown men on the defensive side of the football. Maybe not the upside of Quinnen Williams, but very solid guys who can do their job. if Geno Smith, and it's a big if he can avoid turnovers, will they do what you need them to do?
7: Well, the one thing the Jets actually have going for them is their offensive line is a strength. Even last year, you think, oh, 3-win team, they must have been awful. They have two legitimate bookend tackles. Armand Membu was the 7th pick in the draft last year. He was awesome. I think he's got an all-pro type of season in him. That's how good he already is going into year two. Olu Fashanu, their left tackle, was an 11th overall pick 2 years ago. He's going into year three. He's been really solid. Joe Tippmann, they just extended one of their guards. They have a solid O-line. So Geno last year, as you know, living out here in Vegas, he was under siege with the Raiders. Yeah. I know he was bad, and I get all that, but I think the Jets can at least protect him. You look at their weapons, whether it be Garrett Wilson, who's now healthy, or A.D. Mitchell, who certainly has flashed a lot this summer. I mentioned Kenyon Sadiq. They also traded back into round one to take Omar Cooper Jr. So, again, if you just remove Jets from the helmet and just look at the roster, the skill players, they got some good guys. And I didn't even mention Breece Hall, who had over 1,000 yards last year. He's a solid running back who they paid. So, again, if Geno Smith's going to have to throw 35-plus a game, you're probably not going to be successful. If you're not asking him to do that, you protect him, the defense is a lot better, well, then maybe this team can be scrappier. But you're right, it does really come down to, is Geno washed or was last year just the Raiders being a total mess?
6: I lean more towards the infrastructure being a little bit better here. The win total is 5.5, though, Jake. You mentioned the schedule's tough. Let's give them the win at Tennessee. Let's just say they split with Miami, but talent-wise, they're much more talented than Miami. But we'll give them the split there. I mean, they beat Cleveland. That game's at home. That's three wins. Can we find three more? That's the problem. Raiders, that could be one. Arizona could be one. Finding that last one, though, that's the difficult
7: task. It's tough. The way I look at it is they need to win week one. Then their next three. Can they just win one of the next three? Yeah, there's surprises early on in the NFL all the time. Teams don't play in the preseason, so the first month guys are just kind of feeling themselves, trying to figure out what they are. Can they win one of their next three if they win week one? Maybe the Packers without Micah and Josh Jacobs, right? Who knows? Tucker Kraft might not play. If they somehow could win one of their next three after that week one game against the Titans, well, then you mentioned you got the Browns, you got the Dolphins twice, you got the Raiders, you got the Cardinals. Maybe the Bills week 18 are resting all their starters. There's a path for them to go over their win total of 5.5. And again, if Aaron Glenn's going to be the head coach going into a third season in 2027, he's got to win probably at least 7 games to save his job.
6: How bad do you think the Dolphins are? Because I'm having a tough time not betting them plus 270 to have the fewest wins. Full disclosure, I've bet one of the two favorites the last 2 years, and they haven't gotten there. But I think this team is like in our face rubbing it in that they are tanking for a quarterback next year.
7: It feels pretty blatant. That said, they did pay Malik Willis. So what if he's actually good? Now, he doesn't have a lot of weapons he's throwing to, but what if he's actually a decent quarterback? Would they still be the worst team in football? So that'd be the only thing that would concern me. Again, it just feels like you look at their roster, they're just basically punting until they get to 2027, doing a reset there. But, I mean, if I had to bet, I would lean Miami. I'm with you. The other sneaky team that could be pretty terrible, though, again, is I think the Cleveland Browns. Yeah. I mean, they're a mess at quarterback.
6: I like they're around 10-1.
7: Yeah, the Browns, maybe the Cardinals, although I do think LaFleur is at least creative enough offensively with Brissett or Minshew to scheme up some wins. It's tricky, man. A lot of people just assume, you know, that the Dolphins are going to be the worst team. I get the assumption, but it might not be as easy as some think.
6: Jake Assman's with us in studio, The Jake Assman Show. You can find on YouTube, ESPN New York, Mad Dog Sports Radio as well, at Jake Assman on X. Where you at with the Giants? Because I'm a Giants fan, and I really haven't been bullish on them in a very long time. 7.5 is the win total. I bet the over on that. I just think that Harbaugh is such an upgrade over everything they've had the last few years. Do you think this is a team that can win at least 8 games?
7: I do, and it's interesting because I say this on ESPN New York, and you get pushback from a lot of non-Giants fans. The way I look at it is Harbaugh alone, I think, is worth at least 3 or 4 games that they lost last year.
6: I agree.
7: Like, the Giants were in so many games. You know this as a Giant fan. Like, I can think of at least 3 or 4 where they just had better coaching. I'm not even saying a Hall of Fame coach like Harbaugh, but just better coaching, they win. And people talk about, well, you know, Neighbors is coming off injury. Last year, Jackson Dart didn't have Neighbors, and the offense was fully functioning without him. Now he gets Neighbors back. You got Isaiah Likely. Scatterboo is now healthy. Again, you add Arbel Reese, who I think will be a star for them. To me, the Giants, if Dart is the real deal, and he's healthy, which I know is a big question, but if he's healthy, him and Harbaugh, I think that's enough to win at least 8 games. Again, a bad year for Harbaugh is 8-9. That'd be celebrated by a lot of Giants fans.
6: I totally agree with you. And the defense was the issue a year ago. It wasn't the offense. Everyone talked about Dexter Lawrence being gone. They were a bottom three run defense with Dexter Lawrence. He doesn't help the run defense. He's a pass rusher from the middle. I think they fixed a lot of those issues, especially in the secondary as well. I'm very bullish on them. Do you have a team that you're way into, or maybe a bet you're into, whether it's a future, a Super Bowl, an MVP? Is there someone where you're like, I'm feeling this vibe right now?
7: I'll give you a Jet player stat.
6: Yes.
7: I don't know what it is on the board here at Circa. Garrett Wilson have at least 5 touchdowns. I've been seeing 4.5 in some spots. Garrett Wilson last year had 4 touchdowns. He played in 7 games.
6: 4.5 over 140.
7: I just feel like Garrett Wilson, if you look at his career, you're going to say, well, he hasn't had more than 4 touchdowns in all the seasons yet, besides just one. Well, look at some of the quarterbacks he's dealt with. I think no matter what, between Geno Smith and Frank Reich, you got 2 professionals at quarterback and OC. I've been watching practice this summer. I saw how they attacked their one drive with the starters. They're going to feed Garrett Wilson a lot. I'd be shocked if he doesn't score at least 5 touchdowns.
6: Yeah, I love that. I love that. So we think there's a chance over on the Jets win total, but it's going to come down to the wire. We both like the Giants over. Can I get crazy in the last 30 seconds here? If Aaron Glenn wins 7 games, can he be the coach of the year?
7: There'll be some Jet fans who certainly will be arguing for that. I think he's got to win at least 9, maybe 10 to get some serious votes. But again, 7 he's going to need to save his job.
6: And what are you hearing about Aaron Judge real quick, 15 seconds?
7: The feeling is he will be back within the first week or so of September, and he doesn't want to do any minor league rehab games. So we'll see. Really, it's insane how the Yankees lineup is really dependent on one guy in a sport that shouldn't be all about just one player. But that's who they are, and they need him back, and it sounds like they'll get him back. But how close to the Aaron Judge of old is he? We're going to find out.
6: Great stuff. Jake Assman, the Jake Assman Show on YouTube. Appreciate the time, buddy.
7: Who are you going to get next? You going to go to the bathroom and find someone else?
6: Probably. Hopefully I don't have to stay in there too long.
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15: 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That is a whopping 6.43 winning percentage.
16: Okay, so we went from a 590
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16: To 6.43 when he's leading off.
15: When he leads off.
16: Okay.
15: In a virtual dead heat of total games played, 42 versus 39.
16: Yeah.
15: They had 313 hits as a team when he wasn't in the leadoff spot. 379 when he was.
16: Okay, 313, not in the leadoff.
15: Correct.
16: 379
15: as a team. So it's good for about 20 higher points in batting average as a team in games in which he leads off, regardless of his performance. Again, could be a size 4 collar, could be 0-for-5. 6.43 winning percentage, .261 batting average as a team, which puts them top 3 in all of baseball.
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24: In Major League Baseball action, Chris Sale pitched a complete game shutout, 11 strikeouts as the Braves beat the Dodgers 1-0. The Cardinals snap a 5-game losing streak, beating the Orioles 7-5. Astros take a 1-game lead in the AL West, 5-1 win over the Yankees. Had 3 blowouts, the Nationals 7-1 over the Rockies. Brewers blew out the Mets 8-2, and the Royals pounded the Blue Jays 13-2. NFL preseason action, the Bills beat the Steelers 28-27. Will Howard got the start for Pittsburgh, going 9-for-15, 69 yards passing. 2 touchdowns, 1 interception. Drew Aller finished the game, going 9-for-18. No Josh Allen for Buffalo. Browns pounded the Patriots in preseason. Dylan Gabriel got the start, played the whole first half. He was 12 for 15, 186 yards passing, and three touchdowns. No Shedeur Sanders, no Deshaun Watson. I'm Martin Weiss.
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13: Partly cloudy skies tonight with lows around 59. Winds out of the southeast around 5 miles per hour. Sunshine mixed with clouds at times again tomorrow. Daytime highs approaching 79. I'm meteorologist Paul Frombly with your weatherology forecast on 95.3 and 99.1 The Score. Right now, 61.
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6: Cashing out rolls on from the Circus Sportsbook in downtown Las Vegas. Dustin Sweetelson here. You there. Thanks for making us a part of your night, however you may be tuning in. Sirius XM Channel 158, YouTube TV, the Visa Watch app, and radio affiliates across the United States of God Bless America. You never know who you're running into here. I don't know who's going to be next, but we don't have a lot of time. We don't have a lot of open segments left in the show. In case you missed it, we've got to keep our head on a swivel today. We had Tim Murray check in hour number one from Hawaii, literally with his toes in the sand and the greatest backdrop in the history of VEASAN behind him. That was hour number one. Hour number two, Michael Bumpus. Randomly, Grant Paulson from 106.7 The Fan in D.C. walked in. Arthur DeCesar, we went behind the counter a couple segments ago. And then Jake Asman, just now on the New York Jets in studio here at Circa. Who should I manifest? Who do I want to walk in? I'll say Colby Dant, Sports Gambling Podcast. Well, he's scheduled to join in at the bottom of this hour, 30 minutes from now. So he will be here indeed. I keep teasing it, and I feel bad. I got to get to it here. The core four. What we do is four bets in every market, and the goal is to be profitable. We did this in Major League Baseball, and we're going to be right on the edge of profitability. I'll be transparent about that. We've got some hits. We've got some misses. A couple long shots go the right way for us, like Sal Stewart, NL Rookie of the Year at 13-1. Cade Smith, saves leader at 22-1. Right now, he's a little bit behind Baker from Tampa Bay. But we have a chance to be profitable there. Can we do that also with the NFL and college football? We did Defensive Rookie of the Year yesterday. I want to now do Offensive Rookie of the Year because this is a fascinating market to bet into this year because you don't have a clear-cut quarterback.

2023. 2022, it was Garrett Wilson. Why? Brock Purdy only played 9 games. Kenny Pickett was the starter for Pittsburgh. So you didn't have a clear-cut option for Offensive Rookie of the Year that year. That's how he ended up with Garrett Wilson, a receiver, winning this award. A receiver won the year prior. Ja'Marr Chase in 2021. Mac Jones would have probably been the best option at that point in time to win Offensive Rookie of the Year. And then going back in time, 2017 was a year where Deshaun Watson was out there, but Alvin Kamara won Rookie of the Year. 2015, Jameis Winston was out there, but Todd Gurley won Offensive Rookie of the Year. In 2014, no quarterback jumped out. That was Blake Bortles. That was Johnny Manziel, which meant in 2014, Odell Beckham Jr. from the Giants was your Offensive Rookie of the Year. Wide receivers been trendy. Last 5, 3 of them have been wide receivers, 3 of the last 5. Last running back who's won this award was Saquon Barkley when the Giants went 5-11. Just because your team's losing, if you're going to get volume like Barkley did, you can be an Offensive Rookie of the Year at the running back spot. Only 3 non-first rounders have won this award since 2010. Kamara in 17, Prescott in 16, Eddie Lacy in 2013. 11 of the 16 were picked in the top 12. 8 of the 16 were picked in the top 5. 8 of the last 10 winners were top 10 picks. Should note that as well. But here's what I'm going to do, because when I look at this market, I don't want to do anything at the top. Jeremiah Love's 5.5-1. He may get a Saquon Barkley-like run. I just think the likelihood isn't that high that it's the same. This isn't the Giants winning 5 games. I think it'd be a minor miracle if Arizona won 5 games. Jadarian Price is all the way up to 6-1. That is quite a move here. I'm just seeing that. He is the second shot tied with Carnell Tate. Fernando Mendoza goes from about 5-1 to 7-1 as the fourth shot. And then Deshaun Stribling with all the injuries to San Francisco, he's all the way down to 11-1. Jacoby Lane from USC, who's been killing it with Baltimore on campus, 15-1. None of those guys are on my core four. We have to get to Mekhi Lemon at 15-1. I'm looking at DraftKings, but I saw 18-1 at plenty of other places. That is the first bet in the core four that I like. Mekhi Lemon is the new age of the receiver. He is a slot receiver that's called the power slot. This is Jackson Smith and Jigba. Someone in that slot spot you can treat as an extension of the run game. Feed him the ball 7, 8, 9 times over and over again. Because what does Mekhi Lemon do that's elite? His best physical trait is that he breaks tackles. He is very slippery and tough to bring down. He has a good low base. And in college, that's what he was known for. He is a yards after catch guy, which is such a good fit in this offense. In fact, with A.J. Brown gone and that production up for grabs for anyone, I think he's a better fit for this offense than what A.J. Brown was. A.J. Brown liked to take those deep shots. He liked those 50-50 balls. Jalen Hurts doesn't have the accuracy to make those throws consistently and put it in a spot for A.J. Brown to make a play. Instead, the shorter stuff to Mekhi Lemon and let the receiver do all the work, break in a tackle or two, that makes Jalen Hurts look good in the long run. It also keeps the ball out of harm's way and doesn't expose Hurts for being an inaccurate passer. I know you're listening to me and you're going, hold on. Jalen Hurts has a really good completion percentage. That is not the same thing as accuracy. One is a result, one is the skill. The result is the completion percentage. The skill is not being able to hit a guy in target. That is something that Jalen Hurts struggles with. So Mekhi Lemon's the first guy I like at 18-1. Next, we're going to go to Casey Concepcion, which I found at 20-1. He's going to return the ball. He's going to be an explosive wide receiver. I know there's questions about him as a quarterback because you don't know who's going to throw him the football. Is it going to be Deshaun Watson? Is it going to be Shador Sanders? Is it going to be Dylan Gabriel? Here's the reality. The team's going to be losing. So he's going to get a ton of work throwing from behind in the second half in the fourth quarter. Garbage time still counts towards the stats. These voters aren't going to go, well, he accumulated 70% of his receiving yards while trailing by 2 touchdowns in the fourth quarter. That is irrelevant at the end. It's all about the result. There's also a guy who's versatile. He won the Paul Hornung Award in college football. That goes to the most versatile player there because he can return punts, he can return kicks. We saw them line him up in the backfield in the preseason here. I really love Concepcion. He is a special, special athlete. He is extremely explosive. I wish he went to a better spot, but I do think he will flash on the screen. The one running back I'm going to look at here in the core four of Offensive Rookie of the Year bets is Jonah Coleman from Denver. He's 55-1, okay? We're going to go longer for the final two. J.K. Dobbins is the lead back. He's old and coming off an injury-plagued season. You then have R.J. Harvey, who is a pass catcher. He is not a guy built for every down between the tackles. That's why they drafted Jonah Coleman, who is good on third down.

0: rare rookie who can be in there because he's a very good pass protector in the backfield. But more specifically for Jonah Coleman, he's going to rack up them touchdowns. At Washington, the last two seasons, 25 combined touchdowns. I think he can finish drives. I think he's going to get plenty of work. And if Dobbins, who's getting up there in age, gets hurt again, oh, he's going to get a ton of volume out of the running back spot. Bo Nix needs a run game. Jonah Coleman is a guy that they pulled from a preseason game a couple weeks ago because they said to the media, we've seen enough. We're ready for the real deal. And then finally, my last one, 60-1 on Chris Bell, wide receiver for the Miami Dolphins. Before I make my case, let's hear from his offensive coordinator, Bobby Slowick, who had this to say about his rookie out of Louisville.
1: Just going off his college tape, like some of the things that were awesome to just watch him do. Like he's a really big dude. He's a really fast dude. He's hit some wild numbers on GPS considering his size. He's got great hands. He's a tough tackle. So, I mean, you can do a lot of things with that as far as a receiver goes. He's a good ball and hand player. He's a good guy that can make competitive catches. He can go down the field and he can run underneath routes. So I think the more we get used to just being with him, we'll kind of settle into what exactly his role is going to be for us. But from his college tape, there's not many limiting factors as far as what we're going to let him at least explore.
0: Not many limiting factors. Here's the thing about Chris Bell. Had he not torn his ACL his final year, he would have been a first-round pick last year. He's 6'2". He probably runs around a 4.4 40. He is going to be the number one wide receiver in Miami. Look at the depth chart. There is nobody competing with him. He is the upside guy. And for Jeff Hafley and Bobby Slowick to develop a number one receiver, that means he's going to get a lot of run. He's going to be out there plenty, and he's going to get a ton of work throwing from behind on one of the worst teams, if not the worst team in all of football. He's a special talent, man. He can make crazy plays. I really like Chris Bell at 60-1 to be your offensive rookie of the year. Will he get home? Maybe not. Can he get off to a hot start, though, and be in the conversation? Abso-freaking-lutely. That is the last one for me there. So Mekhi Lemon, 18-1. Casey Concepcion, 20-1. Jonah Coleman, 55-1. And Chris Bell, 60-1. Those are my core four for Offensive Rookie of the Year in the National Football League. 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There were a few picks that jumped out to me that put me on to things that I wasn't thinking about. Like Patrick Maher had one, and it was Josh Allen to lead the league in rushing touchdowns, 10-1. I just think with so much on the line for them this year with Joe Brady there, I just think in the red zone, they're going to be playing with such a different sense of urgency in year one of Joe Brady to finally capture something in this window, get to a Super Bowl. He's going to be playing with his hair on fire. So that is one that jumped out to me that Patrick threw out there that I went, I really hadn't thought about betting it, but the more he broke it down, the more it intrigued me as well. Go check it out, VSiN.com/download. Still to come this hour, three up, three down, previewing the card for Major League Baseball for Friday. We tackle all of week zero as well, and we preview the entire college football season. Colby Dant, Sports Gambling Podcast. He's going to be the next one up in studio. Come on down. You're the next contestant on Cashing Out.

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13: Oh, baby, toe meets leather on Saturday. 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I'm Dustin Sweetelson, coming to you from the Circus Sportsbook in downtown Las Vegas. 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
14: I mean, I watched Long Island, FCS, down 42-0 at the half. I'm getting 27.5, and magically, we cash the greatest backdoor cover of the season so far.
13: All right, FCS was crazy tonight, so Houston Christian won outright as a 24.5-point dog at Southeastern Louisiana. And then our West Florida Argonauts, a 34-31 win. They were catching 20.5 against Southern Illinois. They went outright, first game ever at Division I.
14: Yeah, and look, Southern Illinois, the Salukis, they beat Illinois State last year, who played for the FCS National Championship. Good program. Good, very good program, the Salukis are. So to go down there and really get beat down like that, quite the story already, college football. You're seeing it. Ohio Dominican with an upset on Morehead State. I never even heard of Ohio Dominican.
13: There's like NAI schools that are beating Division I schools without scholarships getting it done. It's already mayhem. I hope it continues into the weekend. I want to start with week zero. We're going to do a double shot, two segments with Colby here. And then we'll probably do some big picture stuff next. But I'm fascinated by week zero because this is one of the better cards we've had for this experience, right? when you factor in this, we start off with Bill Belichick, which is either going to be awesome or a disaster one way or the other. You're not going to not watch that one. Hawaii Stanford's a revenge game from a year ago where Hawaii stole it on the island. Lincoln Riley on the hot seat. Memphis and UNLV playing a game with the quarterbacks. NC State, Virginia, an ACC matchup. North Dakota State moving up to Division One or FBS. And I had a beat writer on the other day. He's like, yeah, we don't know. We have no idea what this is going to look like. So it is going to be a fascinating Saturday. Let's go in order. Let's start North Carolina TCU because I was chatting with Tim Murray earlier. And this one opened 6.5. It's up to 9. I'm seeing a 9.5 at BetMGM. Colby, I'm having a tough time laying off catching the 9.5 with North Carolina. Maybe first half plus 5.5 is the way to go. It can't be worse than last year, right? What do you want to do with this matchup in Dublin?
14: Yeah, you know, and I'm getting the worst of this number. I got it at 6. I'm seeing it go to 9.5. I'm terrified of this, but or 9.5, whatever it is. But yeah, look, I'm on the heels. TCU seems, I think people are sleeping on the fact that they're moving from, Ken O'Brien moves on to South Carolina. They bring in Samus, the OC from UConn, which is traditionally, throughout his career, he was at Virginia before that, is kind of a ground and pound approach. And for Sonny Dykes to do that has been a lifelong air raid guy. I mean, his dad, Spike Dykes, was probably the last guy that ran the ball like that. I think there's going to be a learning curve there. You bring in an FCS quarterback going up against Bill Belichick. I actually thought Carolina got a little bit of a bad rap. I was at the season opener in Chapel Hill last year, one of the worst games I've ever been to. But I thought as the season went along that they got a lot better defensively. They probably should have went 6-6. You take in the fact that they fumbled the ball into the end zone against Cal.
10: Yep.
14: Right? Then you look at the other game against UVA. They had no business losing that game. Look at the stats. They outgained them by like 200 yards. So I tend to think they were a little bit better than you know the jokes were worthy of. So I took the points. Bobby Petrino, I think, is a gigantic upgrade. Freddie Kitchens, that offense was really the weakness from a year ago. Bobby Petrino, you look at that. I want to say 6 of his last 7 years as an offensive coordinator, he's had a top 50 offense. I think that's going to be a difference maker for them.
13: Yeah, I'm just scared of being on all the dogs. That's the only reason I'm hesitant to get on there because it never ends well where you're just like, I like the dog. I like the dog. I like the dog. But I agree with everything you just said. And on top of that, that was TCU with Josh Hoover. Jaden Craig takes over. He started 2 years at Harvard, but Josh Hoover went to Indiana, and they could potentially win a national title. I'm not saying Jaden Craig's not good, but he's not that.
14: Yeah, no, and then you add in the fact that, like, what's that difference between playing in the Ivy Leagues and playing, you know, in Power 5 college football? You look at it, Andy Avalos' defense was terrible last year. So even in practice, if he's going against that defense, they were really bad last year. North Carolina, I think, is going to present a lot more challenges. Giving Belichick that much time to cook, I like the heels, man.
13: Yeah, I'm totally with you. I think I'm going to bet it. They also, TCU lost 3 all Big 12 defenders, including Bud Clark on the back. Like,
14: yeah.
13: It's not going to be the same team. The more I talk about it, the more it's like, all right, you're going to post a 9 on principle, I'll take the 9. How about this? I took a 10 on principle with Sacramento. You would know better than me. But Eastern Michigan, should they really be laying 10 against anybody on the planet?
14: I mean, they lost to Long Island last year.
13: That's what I'm saying.
14: Outright. Look, I actually laid it, but I'm terrified of that game. Probably the game I feel least about for the whole week zero card for FBS is that game, mainly because Chris Creighton's terrible as a favorite. Now,
13: Yes. At
14: the same time, from what I understand, the people at Sac State, and I was talking to Phil Steele about this, they were not anticipating being in the FBS this year. They tried to get into the past 2 years.
13: Oh.
14: They didn't get allowed in. They said, let me try this MAC approach, expecting them not to say yes. They say yes. They take their shot and say, okay, we're in the FBS. So they're not built for the FBS.
13: Okay, that's concerning
14: now. Yeah. But at the same time, Eastern Michigan lost to Long Island. We saw Long Island down 42-0 at the half today to North Dakota. So, look, Creighton as a favorite has been terrible. He's great as a dog, so. But I did lay it just based off of that. So
13: what number did you lay?
14: 9.5.
13: Oh, so you did lay 9.5.
14: Yeah.
13: Yeah. I just saw it flash 10, and I bet it, and I went, I think I regret that, but I think it's what I was supposed to do. I don't know if it was the right move, but I think on principle it was what I was supposed to do. Colby Dance in studio, sports gambling podcast, The College Experience is his podcast. At the Colby D, you can find him over on X. Stanford Hawaii is an interesting revenge game here because last year, you had Hawaii with the walk-off winner on the field goal. Now they go off the island where I just don't really like backing them off the island. Stanford up from -3 to -4. Total's 48.5. Tim Murray made the case for the under earlier. I kind of want to take Stanford, even at a bad number at four. I think that Tavita Pritchard, I don't know what he is, but I know he's better than whatever Frank Reich and Ben Gulbranson were a year ago at this time.
14: 100%. And honestly, they should. If you watch that game, they probably should have won last year if they don't fumble the ball and then leave it for the Tokyo Toe, the best kicker in college football. Yeah. I'm with you. I'm on Stanford. Last season, remember, they fired Troy Taylor so late into the season. In the offseason. Yep. So they quickly go to Frank Wright. He didn't even know what he had. I feel like they have Andrew Luck and Tavita Pritchard. They know what their roster is more now. They bring in Davis Warren. Now, granted, his stats weren't great, but he does have wins against Ohio State and Penn State. But to me, it's that. I thought they should have won last year. The physicality on the line of scrimmage. And Stanford always has dudes. You go back and look at David Bailey at Texas Tech last year. You're watching him in that Oregon game where they didn't score. You're like watching him dominate, though. He dominated Oregon's offensive line. You're like, this guy was at Stanford for 3 years. Stanford always has better athletes than you think. I'm on the Cards. And also, Pafele Ashlak, the star receiver for Hawaii, I think he's dinged up. He's out. Timmy Chang's got the extension. They're feeling good about themselves here. I like the Cards to get revenge.
13: Colby, we're friends at this point. You're one of the more consistent themes in my life on Thursdays. I probably talk to you more than family members at this point. You got to talk me off Memphis. I'm obsessed with this team. I'm obsessed with Marcus Stokes, the Division II quarterback from West Florida, who comes in 40 total touchdowns a year ago. I took 5.5 at UNLV. I still like UNLV, like big picture, but I think Memphis might win the American. I am obsessed with this Memphis team, but what'd you do week zero? UNLV laying 4.5, total of 56.5.
14: We didn't talk pre-episode two. We are on the same page on all these. I am on Memphis here. Look, Mullen not naming the quarterback situation. I know Orgy's probably going to be used in goal line packages. That makes a lot of sense. But UNLV's defense was terrible last year.
13: Terrible.
14: Yeah. I watched the Idaho State game. We hit a 16-1 first half money line with Idaho State. Idaho State was not a good FCS program last year. So, the fact that they were able to almost win that game, they got to show me that defense is better. Charles Huff, meanwhile, we hit on the over with them at Southern Miss last year as he came in year one there. Now he's in year one at Memphis. They got the FedEx money. Love his coordinator hires. Guidry running the defense.
13: Yeah.
14: And then Kevin Decker, who I think is an offensive coordinator that's going to end up at a Power 5 school at some point. Love what he did, and then the fact that they have two capable quarterbacks with Aaron Nolan and the kid from West Florida that just got the starting gig. I'm drawing a blank of his name right
13: Marcus
14: now.
13: Marcus Stokes.
14: Yeah, Stokes. He was originally a big-time recruit. So
13: I'm going to get stalking charges against him. I'm so obsessed with him. Yeah. Watch the film. I mean, it's like Manziel-esque for Division II a year ago.
14: Yeah, and you saw what they did tonight. So, I'm with you. Memphis and Huff teams just in general, go back to his Marshall days with Rashid Ali. They are a super physical team. They like to run the ball. If UNLV does not have that defense fixed, they're gonna play the game at their own pace.
13: I question college football making Charles Huff do it the hard way at so many stops. Every time you hear him speak, he had a couple of quotes. He gets it. He gets what he's dealing with.
14: Saban guy, James Franklin guy. The resume is great.
13: Dude, yeah. He is going to be some ACC school is going to go. You know what? That's the guy. Let him do more with less. I'm telling you, he's going to win everywhere. I'm such a big Charles Huff guy. 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
13: Oh, baby, toe meets leather. Saturday, 9 a.m. on the West Coast, noon on the East Coast in Dublin, Ireland. Welcome back into Cashing Out. I'm Dustin Sweetelson. Colby Dant sitting around here in studio with myself for another segment, and we are looking at the Week Zero board. We hit Memphis. We're both on that one. This one's a conundrum for me, man, because I'm on NC State's win total. I also debated Virginia's win total, right? They return a lot on the offensive line. But there's something about when a program's coming off the winningest season in program history, I back off and get a little concerned about how the next season looks. You're from that area. You know it pretty well. What do you think of this ACC matchup in Week Zero, where it's now Virginia minus four and a total of 51.5, and I got 5.5 on NC State?
14: Yeah, you know, and I'm an East Carolina guy, so I do not like NC State, but I think they are the play here. When you look at it, Virginia, I know that the thing, oldest team in college football, right? There are so many starts on the line of scrimmage. But first off, Cam Robinson's out at the linebacker spot, who's a very good player. But also, the way they won so many close games a year ago. So many. I feel
13: I
14: like,
13: have it
14: like
13: here.
14: Eight,
13: ready?
14: Eight of their 12 games, I feel like, right?
13: They had a five-game stretch where they had three overtime wins and four wins by one score.
14: Yeah. And guess what they also had there? A seventh-year starting quarterback whose dad yes. was a coach, Chandler Morris, right? So he's gone. They bring in Bo Pribula from Penn State / Missouri, but he has never looked the part. Now, I still think he's a talented athlete.
13: You know what he is? He's one of those guys where you see him in shorts and gym clothes, and you're like, that's a quarterback.
14: Whoa. Anthony Richardson. Yeah, yeah.
13: And then the game happens. Yeah. You're like, he doesn't know what he's doing.
14: Now, maybe they correct that. I thought Des Kitchens, the OC, did a good job. But at the same time, I just want to fade that many close games. And I was at ACC Media Days. I sat down with both coaches. I really felt the pressure from Dave Doran. People in Raleigh want more than just a 7 or 8 win season. This is his year to do it. They let Hollywood Smothers go to Texas, Noah Rogers to Alabama, and the other receiver to USC. This is their opportunity, keeping Bailey, but then investing in the defense, which was a nightmare letting Tony Gibson leave for Marshall. Last year the defense was terrible, but they invested in the defense. He brought in Bailey brought in a bunch of his high school guys.
13: Yeah.
14: I think NC State's the play this year. I think they're going to win the game outright.
13: I love hearing that. I think the defense got super beefed up. Pop McGuire from Miami, Dakari Nelson coming in from Penn State, Tulane edge. Harvey Dyson led the AAC in sacks last year. Yeah. You combine that then with C.J. Bailey, who it's like, how did they keep C.J. Bailey?
14: Well, clearly they couldn't afford the other guy, so they're like, we're keeping Bailey?
13: Yeah.
14: And then buy Hollywood Smothers, who's a great running back, by the way.
13: I love Hollywood Smothers. Remember, they had Casey Concepcion a few years ago as well. Yeah. But one of these receivers will go off, right? The App State kid, Dozier. They have two kids from Miami, Chance Robinson, JoJo Trader. So someone will pop and be that go-to guy. I think they'll have enough offense. The more I think about it, the more I like the under in that game too as well.
14: I think that's fair, especially considering the fact that Tony Elliott's offense breaking in a brand new guy. Remember, Tony Elliott was with Chad Morris, so running a lot of the same stuff with Chandler Morris, breaking in a brand new quarterback, I think it will take a little bit of time. But NC State, though, in general, I could feel the pressure. The pressure is on them more than Virginia, and I like that pressure this year.
13: I feel like you're a person that's probably watched more Jacksonville State football than anyone I know. I don't know. That's the vibe you give off. Conference USA title games, back-to-back years, won one, lost another. I got to tell you, look, the numbers moved. It's tough to bet them at +7. It opened at 10 with North Dakota State favored. Totals dropped from 48.5 to 46.5. I went under in this one at the Fargo Dome, but what's your vibe on this one? Because I feel like people are sleeping on the Gamecocks here.
14: Well, I mean, the under probably would be the one that I would go to there in that game, but I am on NDSU here. Look, I just have a thing. Like, they have to prove it to me. I was, by the way, I was really wrong on Jacksonville State last year. One of my worst plays, I would say, of the season. But there is something to, if you look at Rich Rodriguez, the next year after he leaves, a lot of coaches have benefited in this. Brady Hoke.
13: Oh, that's right.
14: Brady Hoke. I felt like Bill Stewart at West Virginia. Charles Kelly did that. They lose Cam Cook to West Virginia. They're the leading rusher in the nation last year. And NDSU fans, I know this because I cover the FCS, they have been waiting for the FBS. They're actually like bored of winning national championships in the FCS. I think the place is going to be completely lit. And there is something that I don't think people realize is how many great offensive linemen come from North Dakota State.
13: Oh, yeah.
14: So I don't worry that they're breaking in a new quarterback. He's a veteran. He's been with the program a long time. We've seen this time and time again in the FCS. And I also think, you ready for this one? I think the Missouri Valley Conference in college football might be better than the Conference USA. So I don't think this is a rematch of the Natty. What was it, like 10 or 12 years ago in the FCS? I think the Bison are going to – they're just waiting for this to me. And the way they lost the season a year ago to Illinois State, they had no business losing that game. What, 14-point lead or 13-point lead?
13: To your point, bored.
14: Yeah, yeah.
13: Bored exactly. We're doing this again. Exactly. It's the playoffs again. We're doing the same song. They want something bigger. They got bigger fish to fry. Okay, yeah, the under – it's down to 46 here at Circa, which I love to see. And then finally – USC against your boy, Ken Niumatalolo in San Jose State. This one opened 35.5. USC favored up to 38.5. Total up from 59 to 61.5. What do you want to do here with Lincoln Riley on the hot seat?
14: Yeah, I love Coach Ken, but I feel like he should be running the option because last year hurt me a lot on that one. I gave you Jackson State. We're talking about two teams that really destroyed me last year. They lost everybody. I know they bring in the kid from Hawaii who, by the way, wrecked my New Year's Eve play of Cal and Nick Rolovich getting revenge on Hawaii. But look, I'm gonna lay it with USC. I think the best play you can do is the over. I know people have said like it's been bet up to 60 or it's too high right now, 61.5. No. Look at it. I think 5 of the last 6 non-con matchups, non-power 5, Lincoln Riley's gone over this number. And they also give up points. Craig Stutzman runs that spread and shred offense. I still think San Jose State's good for 14, 21 points, something like that. So I'm all over the over. I think that's the best play you can do. And I'll lay the 38.5. Not rushing to the window on that one, but yeah. I just think USC Lincoln's on the hot seat. He's got to impress, and that's why he does these things. Scored like 73 on Missouri State. They went bowling last year.
13: I'm on USC team total, over 49.5.
14: Love it.
13: So yeah. I went back and looked. His four week one games with USC, there was one against LSU. He only scored 27. You mentioned 73 last year against Missouri State, 27 against LSU, 56 against San Jose State, and 66 versus Rice. That's an average of 55.5 for his first game of the year. He also, they don't need their best plays until late September against Oregon. They got Fresno. They got another cupcake in there.
14: He needs style points, too.
13: Yeah. Like, also, new receivers being worked in.
14: Yeah.
13: So there's good, a lot of point. Yeah. This is becoming like my favorite play of the weekend is USC. Let's go big picture and stay in the Big Ten because there's going to be a fourth Big Ten team in the college football playoff. Like, that feels inevitable. And I'm just curious which direction you look. I like USC's roster, but I question how they're built for the cold weather on the road at Wisconsin, on the road at Penn State. Like, that concerns me for them. There's Michigan as an option, although a tough schedule. Penn State with an easy schedule. Washington. But can I convince you of UCLA 30-1 to make the college football playoff? Can we ride with the Bruins to make the play? Because I took a little Nico Heisman at 125-1, but I think UCLA might win 7, 8, 9 games.
14: I don't hate the play. I was going to come in like saying, like, oh, I guess I'd give Penn State the best odds. But I'm on the win total over already with UCLA. I have followed Bob Chesney. At our studio in Los Angeles, we had a TV designated for Holy Cross football when he was their coach, right? He would call QB power so many times it was captivating, right? But he's really gets his teams really prepared. Like, I even think their game plan against Oregon, it was a great game plan. They put up 500 yards offense. They just couldn't capitalize, and their defense couldn't match up athletically. But they put they like got into scoring position multiple times in the first half. It just missed field goals, blocked field goals, fourth and one, stuffed. So I'll buy stock on that. They get a gift of a schedule. And we saw what Indiana did in year one with a JMU coach coming in that got a gift of a schedule from the Big Ten. I like the play. Sprinkle it. I mean, I would still say Penn State would be if I had to choose. Because I don't trust USC with that travel. Washington's an interesting one, but sign me up. I'll sprinkle that UCLA one.
13: A year ago, you and I were talking about Iowa potentially, but after Gronowski let me down, like I don't even know what to make of their quarter. I don't even look at their quarterback situation anymore.
14: Never rule them out though.
13: Because I think Michigan goes there. I think
14: Ohio State goes there. Last time Ohio State went there, they somehow scored 50. Can like you, 52 right, or something. Yeah.
13: Aside from taking bets because it's a public team and they're a national brand, Is Ohio State really warranted as being 6-1 as the favorite to win the title? Because I don't see it, man.
14: Well, the schedule is so hard this year, too. I mean, look, I think the roster's really good, but we got to see that defense. We got to see Sayan throw down the field. He did not throw down the field. With those receivers, one of the things that blew my mind last year was, like, you have to, if I'm Ryan Day, I'm like, take shots down the field.
13: And did Miami give the blueprint? If you just disguise the rushes and you just can get to them, he panics.
14: Now, I'm expecting that he does take that step.
13: Sure.
14: With those receivers, because I feel like that would be the main point of the offseason. But the schedule is, I think it's the hardest schedule in the nation. Get the ESPN FBI stuff out of here. I think is by far the hardest schedule in the nation.
13: I mean, Texas week two is going to be as must-watch as possible. Where are you at before we go? Does Arch Manning take a step? Because I got to tell you, I think he did it against some bad competition last year.
14: We're on the same page on this one. I think cook the books a little bit there. Do a deep dive. I don't have the computer here, but I believe off the top of my head, Mississippi State, Vanderbilt, Sam Houston State, all terrible pass defenses. The best game he had was against Michigan, and then you find out all the stuff behind the scenes. They hadn't talked to their defensive coordinator. The head coach hadn't talked to the defensive coordinator in 3 months.
13: Mac Brown would have gotten fired going to overtime against Mississippi State and Kentucky. He's Colby Dant at the Colby Dion X. Check out his podcast, The College Experience. When we return, we preview the Friday baseball card. 3 up, 3 down, and week 0 coming up next.
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13: Dustin Sweetelson coming at you from the Circus Sportsbook downtown Las Vegas. Me here, you there. Thanks for making us a part of your night. However you may be tuning in, it has been a fun show. You can always catch the show on SiriusXM Channel 158, YouTube TV, and the VSiN Watch app. Okay, in-studio drop-bys, we're not planning on it. Grant Paulson, 106.7 The Fan in D.C. Jake Asman from ESPN New York and The Jake Asman Show. Colby Dant, that was planned last segment. Also, great conversations with Michael Bumpus, looking at the Seahawks, college football as well. Great conversation earlier in the show. I'm blanking on who we just had, but I know it was fun. My head is on a swivel today. Oh, Tim Murray from Hawaii. Go to at VSiN Live. See what I retweeted at Dustin Sweetelson. Tim Murray with the greatest shot in the history of VSiN. Toes in the sand on the beach, breaking down week zero. And we went behind the counter with Arthur DeCesar in the second hour. You missed any of that, go back, download the show wherever you get your podcast. With that, let's shift gears, turn our attention into preview mode. And we begin Major League Baseball, three up, three down. These are the pitchers coming in their matchups who are playing well. And we begin with Milwaukee's Logan Henderson, who, Look, I have him 35-1 for NL Rookie of the Year. He's not going to do that, but he has been amazing, especially the last few outings. So last five starts for Henderson, he has a 2.03 ERA. He's got 32 strikeouts in 31 innings and a .84 whip. The Brewers are hosting the Rangers, where he takes on Cody Bradford. Milwaukee's minus 181, Texas plus 149, totals 8. I think the best way to attack this one, and again, it's going to be dicey just on the line. If we can get six innings, we can get over 6.5 strikeouts. I lean Logan Henderson over 6.5 Ks for Friday's action, and hopefully he can continue his winning ways. But as of right now, I can't lay one anyone, and I'm not going to go -1.5 on the run line on a home team. That was the first three up. Let's move on to the second three up pitcher for us tonight, as Logan Henderson was numero uno. We have Dylan Cease, who is still in contention for American League Cy Young. Over his last five starts, he has a 2.03 ERA, but here's the gaudy numbers. 42 punch outs in 31 innings. 42 punch outs in 31 innings. Absolutely stupid from him. And if Cam Schlittler, who's also pitching on Friday, scuffles at all, he can be in a bit of trouble here. Schlittler, that is, not Dylan Cease. But Cease is a stud, man. And you look at who he's done it against. Did it twice against the Yankees. Did it once against the Red Sox. Did it against the Cubs on the road at Wrigley. I mean, the context matters here. He has absolutely been killing it. They host the Cincinnati Reds. Ooh, wait. We have a pitching change. It was Dylan Cease. It's now David Peterson. With that, we move off of this part of three up, three down. Next pitcher in three up, I'm going to place a bet on, and that is Yuri Perez and the Miami Marlins. Looking at the market right now, I'm seeing Miami as a minus 145 favorite. Washington's around plus $1.28. 8.5 is the total. We'll get into Jackson Kent, who's on the other side, but Yuri Perez has found himself, man. A 1.86 ERA in his last five, a 1.01 whip, 31 Ks, 29 innings. I took Miami minus 145. That is one official play for me, thanks to that, on three up. Now the three downside of things, we go with his counterpart on the other side. That's Jackson Kent. His last three starts, an 8.03 ERA, three earned in 4 2/3 at Miami last time out, five earned in 3 2/3 at Texas prior to that. And then against the Cubbies, he had three earned in four innings. I think Miami's going to be able to get to him. I think they have the better pitcher on the mound. We'll give them some length. Give me Yuri Perez at minus 145. The next pitcher is Chicago White Sox starter Luis Castillo, who over his last five starts has a 6.56 ERA. He has 21 strikeouts to 23 in the third innings. He also has a 1.76 whip. And he's taking on Minnesota, where Dean Kramer's been really solid since going from Baltimore to Minnesota. Twins minus 117, White Sox minus 103, totals 9. I lean Twins, but not enough to get there. I do want to fade Castillo, though. It's something I would consider. And then finally, Tomoyuki Sugano of the Colorado Rockies. His last five starts, he's got an ERA right around 6. And he's taking on the Atlanta Braves on the road at Truist Park. Grant Holmes is a minus 238 favorite, plus 193 with Sugano. 9 is the total. I would think about the Braves team total, but Sugano, even away from Coors Field, is someone that I don't trust. And the issue for him here is he doesn't strike a lot of guys out. And if you're not going to strike guys out and you're going to ask the Braves at home to put the ball in play, that's a recipe for disaster. Atlanta team total would be the only way I would attack that one. My one official play from that group, though, is Yuri Perez and the Marlins, minus 145, considering Logan Henderson over 6.5 strikeouts. And then VSiN.com/MLB props. The number one player prop strikeout overplay that they like is Hunter Brown against the Mets. Over 5.5, you can get this at plus 116. It's a 13.9% edge to the over from them. I don't hate that. He hasn't been striking a ton of guys out lately, and the Mets have been playing better baseball, but I think that's a pretty low number on a guy with a pretty powerful right arm there. With that, let's go to week zero in college football, and let's break down all of the plays. We are going to begin with San Jose State and USC, and we're going to cherry pick the trends for each of these matchups. So for this one, looking at some of the trends here, there's a lot that to back Lincoln Riley and this offense for USC. The one that I'm going to cherry pick here, Lincoln Riley 5-1 against the spread as a favorite of 31 or more. I would consider laying the wood with USC. But what I did instead is I went team total over 49.5. Lincoln Riley in openers with USC, he averages 55.5 points per game. The one time he didn't clear this number was when he scored 27 against LSU in 2024. That's a whole different ballpark here. We're looking at a matchup with a San Jose State team that has a lot of transfers coming in, specifically on offense, but also USC. They have new receivers that they're working in for Jaden Maiava, and there's a lot of pressure on Lincoln Riley to get it right. I don't mind laying the wood. I just prefer the team total over 49.5 on USC. First game on the board is North Carolina and TCU. Bill Belichick, I'm considering betting against this trend, but he is 0-5 against the spread to the first half number as an underdog of 2-6 points. North Carolina is catching 5.5 in the first half. They are 9-point dogs. I'm seeing a 9.5 at BetMGM right now. If this thing ever just touched 10 on principle, I might have to bet North Carolina. 46.5 is the total. I think the under might be the play as well. TCU's working in a new quarterback. I think North Carolina's the side if you're going to bet it. I know people want to make fun of Bill Belichick right now, and last year was a disaster, but this isn't the same TCU. They lost three of their top Big 12 performers off the defense, including Clark on the back end, who is a beast at safety. On top of that, it's a huge drop-off going from Josh Hoover, who's at Indiana now, to Jaden Craig, who played at Harvard. Craig may be a good quarterback, but Josh Hoover's been pretty experienced, and he tore up North Carolina a year ago, so that's why I would lean North Carolina here, but that is not going to be an official play for me. I'm on Memphis plus 5.5. I don't hate the idea of catching 4.5 with Memphis in this spot. They're going to run a peppy offense. Kevin Decker comes in, first year of Charles Huff as the head coach. Decker's the OC from Old Dominion. They play with tempo. They play in the spread. He's got a quarterback in Marcus Stokes who had 40 total touchdowns in Division II a year ago. And I think that this guy is such a dual threat that he is going to hit the ground running. And UNLV on the other side, I think there's a reason why they were worried about their quarterback battle till the very end. Jackson Arnold just didn't pull away from Alex Orji, which tells me that Jackson Arnold never should have been a five-star recruit out of high school, and everyone's been making mistakes along the way, and UNLV may have made one here. I think Memphis is live on the money line. I'll take my 5.5. I would take 4.5 right now because I love Charles Huff, and I think he's only going to be at Memphis for a couple seasons. For this game, Memphis would be the way that I am looking at that matchup. The next game on the board for us here is I'm on NC State at Virginia, catching the 5.5. I also, though, would consider going with the under in this one. So a couple of trends at play. I'll give you the ones on the cherry picking. Dave Dorn, 6-0 to the under in August. Tony Elliott, 4-2 to the under as a home favorite of 7 or less. Okay? I think the under is the play here. NC State beefed up the defense. They have questions about new pieces at the skill spots on offense around C.J. Bailey. Virginia, with their offensive line, they lean on the running attack. I think that it's going to be a lower-scoring game, but I'd rather just take the dog because I do think NC State is capable of winning this game. I believe that much in C.J. Bailey, and I don't think Tony Elliott, coming off a year where they won so many one-score games, had the best season in program history, it's a lot to duplicate back-to-back years when he's a guy who almost got fired last season, going into the year, of course. And then finally, Jacksonville State, North Dakota State. This one is it's not as much of a numbers-based handicap for me, but I'm on the under 46.5. The totals, the sides moved from 10 to 7. North Dakota State favored. If it was still, you know, at 10, I would want Jacksonville State. I just think the experience there matters. You have a dual-threat quarterback in Caden Creel, and they've been to back-to-back conference championship games. But North Dakota State's strength is their defense. And I think because they're transitioning to FBS, they're going to lean on the run. I think they're going to be a little bit conservative. I think it's an even matchup, and it comes down to the fourth quarter, but I think it's going to be an extremely low-scoring game with both teams not wanting to make a big mistake to begin their season. Give me the under, 46.5 in that matchup. More picks will be up at VSiN.com/picks from me and others here at the network. Stay with us all day long on VSiN, the Sports Betting Network.
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1: In Major League Baseball action, Chris Sale pitched a complete game shutout, 11 strikeouts as the Braves beat the Dodgers 1-0. The Cardinals snap a 5-game losing streak, beating the Orioles 7-5. Astros take a 1-game lead in the AL West, 5-1 win over the Yankees. Had 3 blowouts, the Nationals 7-1 over the Rockies. Brewers blew out the Mets 8-2, and the Royals pounded the Blue Jays 13-2. NFL preseason action, the Bills beat the Steelers 28-27. Will Howard got the start for Pittsburgh, going 9-for-15, 69 yards passing. 2 touchdowns, 1 interception. Drew Aller finished the game, going 9-for-18. No Josh Allen for Buffalo. Browns pounded the Patriots in preseason. Dylan Gabriel got the start, played the whole first half. He was 12-for-15, 186 yards passing, and 3 touchdowns. No Shedeur Sanders, no Deshaun Watson. I'm Martin Weiss.
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6: Lows dip down to about 59 overnight under partly cloudy skies. Southeasterly winds around 5 miles per hour. Sunshine mixed with clouds at times again. Friday, eyes level off around 79. I'm meteorologist Paul Trombley with your weatherology forecast on 95.3 and 99.1 The Score. Currently, it's 61 degrees.
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9: Ah, the sweet sounds of summer. The warmer weather. The sizzle of brats on the grill. And the swift crack of a bat.
10: The pitch, a drive to left. This is high. This is deep. It is gone. William Contreras, a 3-run blast.
9: Yeah, Brewers baseball is back, baby. Talking all things crew all season long on The Score.
11: The Beast Watch app and radio affiliates across the United States of God Bless America. We have one preseason game still in action right now. It's the Rams leading the Chargers 13-7, 5:18 to go in the third. And a nice little run as we get into deeper Rams territory by the Chargers. And we've seen this number plummet. Rams laying 1.5 now, up by 6. 33.5 is the total. I'm not going to bet it. I would still lean the under 33.5. I just think end of the preseason, you start calling off those dogs. You don't want anyone to get hurt here. So my anticipation is, even if the Chargers were to score a touchdown here, maybe wait to see how this drive goes. If they punch one in, I'd go under and just say, you know what? These two teams are not trying to score touchdowns. And here is another nice run by the Chargers to pick up a first down. And that stops the clock at 4:41 to go in the third quarter. With that, let's stay on the West Coast, the best coast. We'll go up to the Pacific Northwest. Michael Bumpus, lead host for the Seahawks, CW analyst, college football, also host Bump and Stacy, 10 a.m. on Seattle Sports. And he joins us now on the Progressive Guest Line. Michael, I know football's here because I see your face. I'm so excited to chat with you, man. Thanks for doing this.
12: Hey, it's been a while. I'm ready to go, man. Best time of the year is when football season is here. I'm ready to go. How you doing?
11: I'm good, man. We had your guy, Will Blackman, on the other night. I'm looking forward to this group. You guys with Rick Allen on the play-by-play, and the Pac-12 is back. It is back in our lives. Yeah. First glance for you looking at this league, because from a betting perspective, the betting market likes Boise State. I think we understand that. We understand why, what they bring to the table. Quarterback's back. Head coach is back. Running back. San Diego State's there 4-1. Texas State, I feel like, is a sneaky team people are talking about at plus 425. And then Fresno State with a national champion head coach and Matt Entz now taking over in his second season. How do you view this league top to bottom right now? Who really stands out to you?
12: I think you got it right. Honestly, I think Boise State is probably the team to beat. You're bringing back a guy in Danielson has won 24 games in 4 years. The tradition at Boise State is probably the best in the pack right now. I know Milwaukee.

0: people in Washington and people in Oregon. But the Ducks are a very trendy pick to win the title. And full disclosure, that's my team as well. I love Dan Lanning and what he's built. They have so much back on defense. Dante Moore is back to lead the offense here. Looking right now at the Big Ten odds, they're plus 240, second shot on the board. They're not the favorite to win the national title, though. You can get them around 8-1. What do you make of the Ducks here for Dan Lanning this season?
1: Well, it starts with Dan Lanning, right? He's one of my favorite coaches in the country. I know that's hard for me to say, me being a WSU alumni, but I'm an analyst now. I'm not a player anymore, so my alliances are different. I like Oregon. I think Ohio State is a better team. It is wide receiver U. You know how that goes. But for some reason, Oregon keeps finding safeties. You had their safety last year. They got drafted by the Chicago Bears. Yeah, thank you. Now you have a safety coming in as well. It's something about Oregon State if they can get their defense going. We know what they want to do offensively, right? We know they want to run the football, get the quarterback out of the pocket, and have them throw the football down the field. But as you and I know, it's all about their defense, man. And I love that the Big Ten is starting to get a taste of the West Coast. Because when you think of the West Coast, you think of palm trees and beaches. But Oregon gets a little grimy, a little gritty. And if you hear the way Lanning was talking about just players coming back from the NFL to college, you get the idea of just how intense this guy is. No, I like Oregon, man, but it starts at the quarterback position. If you have a quarterback who can control the game at the college level, you are going to give yourself a chance, man. And he's been looking good. So, yeah, I'm not a hater when it comes to Oregon. I think that they are one of the premier teams in the country, but they're still waiting to get that first national championship, man. And it gets even harder when you're playing in the best conference in the country.
0: Let's stay in your backyard, chatting with Michael Bumpus, Seattle Sports, Bump and Stacy, 10 a.m. to 2 p.m., the CW college football analyst, at Michael Bumpus 5 on X. In your backyard, Washington, a lot of people think this is a good long shot play to make the college football playoff. Some weird stuff in the offseason, though, with the quarterback, Damon Williams. Yeah. He ultimately stays here. What do you think of the Huskies with Jed Fish leading the charge?
1: Hey, Jed Fish can either get you inspired or rub you the wrong way. I've spoken to many people about Jed Fish and how he goes about his business. Me personally, I met Jed Fish. I have no problems with him. But like you said, it starts with Damon Williams. The main thing is, how are you going to make sure your culture was intact? Because when you have a player who wants to leave, hits that portal, gets a couple offers, and then he comes back, what does that do for the rest of your program, right? How do you get guys in your locker room and in your classroom to believe that he's here to stay and he's bought into what we're doing? Because end of the day, he's going to be the guy addressing the team. He's going to be the guy taking the knee in the huddle, getting the plays out there. Your quarterback is your guy. There's a reason why rookies enter the NFL and haven't played a snap. They have the C on their jersey because the quarterback is expected to do that. Now, do UW fans and the alum believe in Jed Fish and what he is doing? I think he's done a great job. I think his recruiting class is decent. It's top 25 in the country. I think that the main thing was bringing your quarterback back. And then, look, you got to use your recruiting tools. And what are your recruiting tools? Resources and location. And me being a Washington State guy, UW has one of the best locations in all of the world when it comes to game day experiences. Now can you match that up? The thing that I worry about when it comes to UW and all the other West Coast teams is, how do you handle the travel, right? You had a year under your belt. You have some experience. Now how do you elevate? I'm looking at the training staff and saying, okay, what have you learned and how can you keep your athletes ready to go? Most importantly, you got your quarterback back. Jed Fish is doing a great job over there. I don't expect them to win the Big Ten, but you really never know.
0: Michael Bumpus is our guest, the CW college football analyst, at Michael Bumpus 5 on X, Seattle Sports, 10 a.m. to 2 p.m. on Bump and Stacy. Once upon a time, Steve Sarkisian was up at Washington. He actually had a couple really good rosters there. Now he's at Texas. There's a little bit of drama behind the scenes. Where you're seeing on message boards of players' families saying that you'll hear the true story one day about what's going on. There's always drama following Steve Sarkisian, which leads me to the SEC here, Michael. A lot of people think Texas is the most talented. I'm in that camp. But I picked Georgia to win the SEC because they have Kirby Smart. What do you think of those two at the top of the SEC?
1: I think they're definitely in the conversation, right? Sarkisian has been around the block several times. Smart, a national champion. And then you just look at their recruiting class. You got Texas number

0: 6 in the country when it comes to recruiting. Look at Georgia, number 7. Texas started off 10-0 last year, and then some things started to happen. I think that this is the opportunity for the SEC to try to reestablish themselves. We know that the Big Ten is the cream of the crop nowadays, right? You got championships by Indiana. You got Michigan. You got Ohio State. Like, the last 3 years, the SEC has not touched that. But what we know about the SEC is that they're going to be supported by their fans and by their alumni. And Sarkisian knows how to win these ball games. We're not even talking about Arch Manning. Arch Manning might be the most, and I say this respectfully, the most overrated quarterback we've seen in a while. I think he's overrated now, but he could possibly be the best quarterback in the country. We saw the struggles he had out of Ohio State throwing the football in the dirt. If Sarkisian can get him going, you never really know. But you still got Bama, Texas, Georgia, Tennessee, A&M. Lane Kiffin is over there now with LSU. It's going to be entertaining. I think the Big Ten is the more stable conference, but I think that the SEC is the more entertaining conference because of all the personalities they have over there.
1: Michael, before we get out of here, the Seattle Seahawks, you saw them win a national or win a Super Bowl last year. I saw you there, boots on the ground last season, and we met at the Super Bowl. No one's talking about a potential repeat. They're 11-1 to do so. They're 10.5 on the win total. Do you think it's a good thing they're kind of flying under the radar?
0: Man, I love it. Give the Rams all the love. Give the 49ers all that love, too. You got a lot coming back. They just signed Leo. You got Spoon coming back. You signed JSN. I mean, you look at this defense, you lose a couple of guys, but the guys that they're replacing them with, I think they're more than capable. Obviously, losing Bud Clark is a big ordeal. But it comes down, honestly, to the offense, because I think that the defense is going to be on point. If Sam Darnold can cut back on those dang turnovers, right? 22 turnovers led the NFL when it comes to that. If he can hold the football, if you can find a run game and Price, I think that will be okay. The hard part about this whole thing is when you lose K9, you lose Kobe Bryant, you lose Rick Woolen, there are going to be some questions. But this is the most disrespected Super Bowl champion team I've seen in a long time, man. But I think that's going to keep their chip on their shoulders. I'm sure you've been watching Hard Knock. You see what Mike McDonald is all about when it comes to preaching the message. You've seen the leadership over there. And this is the toughest division in football. This and the NFC North, toughest division in football. I think they'll be okay. Can they repeat? We know that that's hard to do. It's hard to do. We've seen the Chiefs do it. But after that, it's been a while. So we'll see, man. If you stay healthy, you got to get lucky too, man. You got to have injuries happen at the right time or not at all. That's something that they're facing. But I think the foundation is legit. And I think they'll have a chance. But, man, you got to play the Rams twice. You got to play those Niners twice. It's going to be hard any way you slice it.
1: I love it. That's a great answer. He's Michael Bumpus. Check him out. The CW, Calling College Football, and Seattle Sports, 10 a.m. Bump and Stacy. Appreciate the time, man. Look forward to chatting all football season long.
0: All right, appreciate you, brother. Take care.
1: Awesome stuff from Michael Bumpus. We even get into the Mariners, how I've once again bought back in on a team that disappoints me every year, but I'm here for it. We're riding with Seattle the rest of the way. When we come back, core four bets, offensive rookie of the year, a long shot I love at 66-1.
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13: 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Kyler Murray is going to be the starting quarterback in Minnesota. I don't know if the Vikings are giving up on J.J. McCarthy after 10 starts. Maybe they're taking a pause, you know. 6-4 in those 10 games, but you have a different GM in place. You do have the same head coach, and it's rare for a team to rip the Band-Aid off like this without that GM head coach change, because Kevin O'Connell is the one who's still there as the head coach, and Kyler took over for Josh Rosen. That's when Cliff Kingsbury came in, and Kingsbury was well aware of how good Kyler Murray was from Texas Tech, but the Minnesota Vikings are going to go with Kyler Murray, and I think it's the right decision. Let's see what he can do under a new environment.
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15: 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Say over under 6 wins for the Packers in 2026. 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Excited for Tucker Kraft. 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
21: It's had their number. Cowboys are just a bad matchup for them with their wide receiver personnel as well. CeeDee Lamb, George Pickens, Washington's cornerback still trying to come together. Their number one, Trey Amos, hadn't practiced at all in camp, is not healthy. Then you get to week three, and you're like, all right, divisional buzzsaw's over, thank God. Oh, you've got the world champion Seattle Seahawks coming to your place. First home game, by the way, in week three. And then you see that Colts game there. That's in London. So that there's nothing normal about that travel.
1: No.
21: It's not until week five with the Giants that they're going to be favored by 2.5, 3 points, whatever that looks like on a look-ahead line. You see the Niners game right after that. Then you've got Eagles, Rams. Are you kidding me? So it, you can see, I don't think it's going to happen, but you can see in a worst case scenario, semi-realistically, where they're 2-5, you know, 1-4, 1-5. At that point in year three of a regime, if their line's playing poorly, if Daniels doesn't look like an MVP candidate, there's going to be a lot of questions. And that's the path to Dan Quinn being in big trouble.
1: Grant Paulson's in studio, 106.7 The Fan. Grant and Danny, you can catch him in Washington, D.C. Where are you at on Jaden Daniels? Because I got to tell you, I liked him over Caleb in the draft. I was in that camp. Maybe I'll look stupid in the long run. First year, I look smart. Last year, not so much. But the running seems to be another bugaboo. When I first moved to D.C. and we met, that was the year RG3 was finally selected. And that was a weird situation with the going away from what you do best in the running. Are we going to see less running for Jaden Daniels this year?
21: You're going to, for a few reasons. Cliff Kingsbury's gone. Their offensive coordinator a year ago did some good things. They got to the NFC title game under him in 2024. Their new offensive coordinator is David Blau, who's going to run a Ben Johnson hybrid with like Kevin O'Connell stuff. That's because Blau was an offensive savant who was backup quarterback in Minnesota, in Detroit, kind of learning his way, and has now become a very young coach, was the assistant QB's coach on a rocket ship to be in the OC over the last calendar year. So he's going to call plays for the first time. But this offense, I've been at training camp every single day, been at every practice. I think Daniels is going to operate this beautifully in terms of under center, middle of the field layered throws, play action. They move him a lot, bootlegs, rollouts. Like, my expectations for it were lukewarm. He's blown me away. I mean, looks really good in this system. The problem is their offensive line right now is a mess. They lose Laremy Tunsil, possibly for the season. The left tackle they're replacing him with, Brandon Coleman, a former third-round pick, is okay. I don't think he's going to be a detriment, but he's not going to be a plus. You still lost a top-five guy in the league in Tunsil. Their center position is in shambles. Tyler Biadasz, who they had a $10 million player last year, went to the Chargers after they released him. The guy they're replacing him with, still leveling down to Nick Allegretti, is hurt. So now they're using – their current starting center has had two snaps in the NFL in 8 years. And it's been an ugly week, including a joint practice with the Ravens a couple days ago, where they got beat up pretty good. And then they've got a questionable left guard situation. They drafted a right tackle last year in Josh Connolly out of Oregon, who's been pretty inconsistent. So the line right now is a real issue. They have to protect Daniels. He played in one series in the preseason. One, three plays, two dropbacks, pressure throwaway to avoid a sack. So that is my concern with Jaden Daniels.
1: David Blau, you've interacted with him. He impresses you?
21: Very much so. He is, you know how there's like this young, everyone's looking for
1: the next McVay.
21: The McVay, but like a guy that you can marry to a quarterback and have for years.
1: Yes.
21: You won't get that with David Blau because I think he'll be a head coach.
1: Okay.
21: Like, you can get that in your building if he's your head coach, but he's very sharp. I think he's going to try to run the football, take some pressure off Daniels.
1: He may be the Commander's head coach if things go really well. Yeah.
21: I guess that's possible, yes. But Dan Quinn, we may like to have a word.
1: Grant Paulson's in studio, 106.7 The Fan in Washington, D.C. Grant and Danny catch it in the afternoons. They invested heavily in this defense. I like a lot of the pieces they brought in.
21: You got some good players.
1: Aside from the Sonny Styles piece, like one bet, it's not available in Vegas, it's on DraftKings, is Clavon Chase on to go over 5.25 sacks.
21: Yeah.
1: Dan Quinn can create pass rushers, and it looks on paper with Elway coming in and him and Styles' versatility, Tim Settle in the middle. The defense should be much improved.
21: What do you get? What value are you getting on Chase on 5.5?
1: It's just like -120 or something.
21: I think that's a hammer that.
1: What I'm saying.
21: So he was my favorite player I watched at training camp for them in their defense with Durante Jones. He's not completely healthy right now. It's not supposed to be a long-term thing. Still hopeful that he's ready for week one, I think, in that building. So they signed Adafe Owe, $100 million player, $25 million a year. He's going to be on the right edge. Chaisson's there, all down, kind of pass rushing specialist on the other side, coming off a big year in New England. And he's the guy that in camp, I think, did the most. Frequently in the backfield, chasing guys around, getting near the quarterback, getting whistles blown. I love the player. I think he's really, really good. So actually, 5.5 to me, I'll hammer that. But the whole idea is, just for people that don't know, Durante Jones, who they hired as a DC, he comes from Minnesota. He was Brian Flores' right-hand man. So they're going to be dialing up blitzes, sending linebackers from the interior, mugging the A-gap, 6- and 7-man fronts. Everybody's standing up. You don't know who's coming. It's like New England in the playoffs, a lot of what they did. that's where a guy like Chaisson's going to get some free releases.
1: I love to hear that. 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Bet sharp, look square with Ungambled. Eagles are favored to win the division +120. Cowboys are very trendy at +205. Commanders are 5-1. The Giants are 6-1. I'm a Giants fan. You're a Commanders fan. I think we've reached a point where the Philadelphia Eagles are disrespected with their consistency. In bad years, they win 11 games.
21: Yeah.
1: I think people are sleeping that A.J. Brown leaving might actually be a net positive for them.
21: I think in the locker room, it's definitely going to be beneficial. So I'm part of the problem because I'm all over Dallas in the division. But I do think you're right. We have now reached a point where it's almost like we've talked so much about the Eagles.
1: And Sirianni says dumb things, so we think he's a dumb coach,
21: but
1: he's not.
21: He's not at all. But we've said, like, oh, they're overrated, they're better. And now it's like they're underrated. Yeah. We see this with players sometimes where it's like, do we now underrate this guy a little bit?
1: Yeah.
21: I think that's what's happening with Philly. My argument for the Cowboys is their offense is so dynamic. It's just prolific in the passing attack. If Dak Prescott is healthy, I think, might be the best in football. It's a set it and forget it, like 4,300 yards, 35 touchdown, MVP-type numbers from a quarterback. How many guys do you say that about? Like six to eight, a lot like Joe Burrow types, some of the elites in the league, Justin Herbert. So that's what you're going to get out of Dallas. Javonte Williams last year was great. The problem was that defense.
1: Yeah,
21: they got one of the better coordinating hires, I thought, of the offseason. They went to Philly and picked their secondary coach. And they added a lot in the personnel, several new starters. So I like them. I know it's a little trendy, as you said. Still my favorite pick there. But I do think the momentum, so many people are leaving the Eagles that it's starting to get almost like cute to say it.
1: 15 seconds. Who's your Super Bowl pick?
21: You know who I like a lot, honestly, is everyone's saying the Rams. I'm going to stay in the division. I think we're sleeping on San Francisco.
1: We're also sleeping on Seattle, and they just won the Lombardi.
21: It's just hard to win it twice in a row.
1: Appreciate it. Grant Paulson, 106.7 The Fan in D.C. When we return, we go behind the counter, college football week zero.
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1: Cashing Out rolls on from the Circa Sportsbook, downtown Las Vegas. I'm Dustin Sweetelson. Late night, last game in the NFL preseason tonight. And good thing we didn't bet that under. Rams 20-18 over the Chargers, 11.5 to go. I'll keep you posted on the final score here as we wrap up the NFL preseason this week. But more importantly, we begin college football with week zero also this week. To help us break it all down, we're going out to the Progressive Guest Line, welcoming in our buddy Arthur DeCesar, longtime Vegas odds maker at ArtDice21. You can find him on X, and he joins us now via the Progressive Guest Line. Brother, we're here. Toe meets leather on Saturday, and it's going to get really, really, really real. And the first game on the slate, it is wake up, get the coffee ready, and don't miss a second of whatever Bill Belichick in year two is going to look like at Chapel Hill. I'm looking at this one right now. We are up to 9.5 at a couple of spots. And man, I was joking with Tim Murray last hour from VSiN here. And I was like, this is a safe space. At 9.5, I'm considering North Carolina. And he said, better yet, it gets to 10. I think we have to bet North Carolina. What do you make of this one where the total right now is 46.5?
8: Yeah, and the totals really come down as well. I think that opened like 49 in that range. I'm with you. I mean, listen, Tim's right. If it hits double digits, you got to bet it. But I'm with you. Who's TCU to be laying this point right now? It just seems a little high. They have a lot of question marks. I understand Belichick has a ton of question marks. But as the total keeps going down and you're getting more points, that's always kind of correlated where a lower total, you want to take a dog. So I think it would be UNC or pass for me.
1: You know, as I say that, Kalshi, which was one of a couple shops at 9.5, I'm seeing BetMGM right now online is there as well. I just want to confirm BetMGM is still there by actually opening the app. And they are still at 9.5. They're the only ones at 9.5, BetMGM. Kalshi's down to 7.5. That's a 2-point move. Obviously, yep. We don't know how these prediction markets totally work behind the scenes when they eventually move these spreads, but I have to imagine a pretty sizable bet must have come in at 9.5 for it to drop 2 points just in our transition into this conversation.
8: Yeah, absolutely. I mean, because, you know, it was basically sitting at 7, 7.5 for weeks and weeks and weeks. So you always got to remember with these week zero games, these spreads have been out for like months. You know, it's not like we're sitting here and they've been out for 4 days. These things have been out for weeks and weeks and weeks. So, you know, when you saw the move the other day, TCU go up, it was a little head scratching. I get that there's not a lot of love for UNC, but once again, who is TCU to be laying almost 10? And I believe, you know, people might not realize this game's in Dublin. It's not like it's TCU at home. I mean,
1: yeah.
8: This is a road game.
1: Absolutely. Arthur DeCesar is our guest, Vegas odds maker at ArtDice21 on X. Let's go to the ACC tilt. This one was supposed to be played in Brazil. Instead, it's in Charlottesville. Boy, what a letdown. If you were planning on being here, no way, shape, or form, like you're planning on Brazil and you wind up in Charlottesville, Virginia, quite a contrast in environment. We are currently sitting at Virginia -4, total of 51.5. I've got NC State +5.5 from a couple days ago, Art, and I'm terrified because I haven't heard a single person make the case for Virginia so far. What do you think of this one?
8: This is an interesting one. This was one that sat, you know, in that 2.5-3 range because it was going to be in Brazil. The game gets moved. Then it goes up to, I believe it hit as high as 6.
1: Yep.
8: On, you know, UVA. And it's like, well, I mean, I don't know if their home field is 3 or 3.5 points. Now you've seen the buyback on NC State. NC State's kind of like an, you know, sleeper darling type of team this year. One of those long shot make the playoffs. Bailey's a really nice quarterback. I did see something with Virginia. They're the oldest roster.
1: Yep.
8: I believe age-wise in college football. So that's something to keep your eye on. I like that you grabbed 5.5. I think the side to me would be NC State or pass.
1: Another line that moved, and I have the same number, is I took Memphis +5.5. We finally found out the West Florida transfer, Marcus Stokes, is going to start for the Tigers on the road at UNLV. And we found out today Dan Mullen is indeed starting Jackson Arnold, the transfer from Auburn and Oklahoma. We've seen this line move from UNLV -3 up to 4.5. Totals dropped 58.5 down to 56.5. How do you feel about this matchup?
8: Yeah, I mean, obviously with the quarterbacks in play now, we know what we're going to get. I lean Memphis here as well. I lean the dog. I think Memphis is actually a good play on the money line as well. As much as I love what Mullen has done at UNLV, I think it's a little bit strong for them to come out here and be this size of a favorite. This feels more like a 3, 3.5 to me. And obviously you've seen Memphis money come in. Total dropping 2 points is interesting. UNLV doesn't play a lot of defense, so we know they want to get up and down. Maybe a slight lean to the over.
1: Well, you got me thinking. A Memphis money line parlay, you tie it up with NC State, I tie it up maybe with Jacksonville State. Ooh, we could have a little bit of fun here this weekend. Let's go to Hawaii and Stanford. This one's in Palo Alto. They played in a field goal game a year ago, Hawaii with the walk-off winner. This year, Stanford with a new head coach, Tavita Pritchard. They are laying 4 in the market. 48.5 is the total, so a slight move off the -3 on open and 50.5 on the open. What do you see between the Cardinal and the Rainbow Warriors?
8: Yeah, this is another one. 3 got to as high as, I think, 5.5, 6, I saw. Now there's been the buyback on Hawaii. I think now when it's sitting back almost at the opener at 4, I like Stanford in this. Anytime Hawaii's going to come off the island and play, even with Stanford's win total of 3.5, I think they're going to go over that win total. I think they're going to be better than people expect. Hawaii was dealing with a lot of injuries, too, kind of here in summer camp. So I'm going to lean the Cardinal here. I would lay the 4.
1: Yeah, I'm considering Stanford. I'm also considering the under, thanks to Tim Murray earlier for bringing that up. But I think a new head coach who's going to be a head coach for a couple years in Pritchard versus Frank Reich just getting them through last season with what they were dealing with. And on top of that, Ben Gulberson's not the quarterback anymore, which is a huge upgrade to Davis Warren. Even if Davis Warren stinks, I know he's better than Ben Gulberson. What do you think of this matchup with North Dakota State jumping up from FCS to Division I, joining the Mountain West Conference? Arthur, they opened as 10-point favorites. It's down to 7, yeah. But they're still a touchdown favorite in their first ever FBS game. They're taking on Jacksonville State, who's been to back-to-back Conference USA finals. Total is 46.5, down 2 points from the opener. What do you make of this one?
8: I totally understand the initial buy on Jacksonville State. You see them sitting at 10. North Dakota State, who's obviously been basically Alabama of their division. Granted, they jump up here, but you see that money come in. I think if it even comes in any further, you can get now North Dakota State maybe under that key number of 7. You could be looking at a 6.5. I'd look to lay. You've already missed the value on Jacksonville State.
1: Yeah, it's unfortunate. I'm on the under in that one. So a lot.
8: Yeah.
1: I'm seeing 46.5 still pretty much out there. One spot currently at 47.5. Vegas odds maker Arthur DeCesar is our guest at ArtDice21. You can find him over on X. How about Florida State and New Mexico State? I don't know what you guys do with, like, how do the bookmakers feel about having to set these lines? 29 on open, 31.5, up to 32.5 at a couple spots. Total sitting at 53.5. When you guys set a number like this, are you just laughing because you're going to take a ton of square action laying the wood with Florida State?
8: you are, and what you're going to do too when you initially open your first half, you know, you got to be more aggressive on your first halves because people will look to play it that way. You know, maybe if you're sitting there and the market's 18 and a half, 19, maybe you want to open at 19 and a half or 20 and be a little bit more aggressive unless someone comes in sharp and you respect them. And then obviously you could play with your number. But you mentioned it. Obviously, Florida State's basically gone up three and a half points here. Total's gone up a little bit. I actually like the over in the game, and I would look at Florida State team total as well.
1: Next one up here on the board, Eastern Michigan taking on Sacramento State, and they're also making the transition to the MAC this year. I took 10 just when it flashed on the screen yesterday, yeah. Arthur, with Sacramento. It's not one that I feel great with. It was kind of a principal play. I just don't really think Eastern Michigan should be a 10-point favorite against most teams. So that's what I did there. What do you think of these two?
8: What a conference game, huh? We're going to open here in the MAC. What a conference game. Sacramento State got to go to the Midwest here. But no, Dustin, you hit it right in the head. I think, you know, as I said, who is TCU? Who's Eastern Michigan to be laying 10? I mean, it seems ridiculous for them to be laying a number like that. Total around 54, 53 and a half. I actually like the under in the game as well.
1: And then finally, the last one, USC is laying 38 and a half. Total 61 and a half against San Jose State. I went USC team total over 49 and a half, but what do you think? Yep. Trojans and Spartans, I think that's a war that we've had in the past.
8: I looked at that, and I've been talking to people all week. I felt like my favorite bet, and you have to wait sometimes on these team totals, was the USC over. I think that team total, if that team doesn't score in the 50s, there's some real issues here. You've seen the total go up almost 2.5, 3 points. I wouldn't look at it that way. I would look USC team total, maybe my favorite bet of the whole weekend.
1: He is Arthur DeCesar. Check him out at Wager Talk, also on X at ArtDice21. Appreciate the time, brother. Next week when we talk, it'll be week one of college football. Thanks for the time.
8: Can't wait, Dustin. We'll talk next week.
1: You want more college football? We mentioned NC State during our conversation. Well, I wrote up why I bet NC State over 7.5 wins in the VSiN College Football Betting Guide. 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We've got baseball up now. 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When we return, the Core 4 Offensive Rookie of the Year in the National Football League, my 66-1 long shot that I love.
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11: The Bills win 28-27 over the Steelers in preseason action. No Josh Allen for Buffalo. Will Howard got the start for Pittsburgh with 9-for-15, 69 yards passing, 2 touchdowns and an interception. Drew Aller finished the game going 9-for-18. Dylan Gabriel started for Cleveland with Shedeur Sanders and Deshaun Watson both out of the lineup. He threw 3 touchdown passes and finished 12-for-15 for 186 in the first half. Cleveland beat New England 37-13. Major League Baseball, Chris Sale pitched a complete game shutout with 11 strikeouts. Braves beat the Dodgers 1-0. Cardinals snap a 5-game losing streak, beating the Orioles 7-5. Astros take a 1-game lead in the AL West with a 5-1 lead over the Yankees. Nationals 7-1 over the Rockies. Brewers blew out the Mets 8-2. And the Royals pounded the Blue Jays 13-2. I'm Martin Weiss.
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17: Lows dip down to about 59 overnight under partly cloudy skies. Southeasterly winds around 5 miles per hour. Sunshine mixed with clouds at times again. Friday, eyes level off around 79. I'm meteorologist Paul Trombley with your weatherology forecast on 95.3 and 99.1 The Score. Currently, it's 61 degrees.
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1: Cashing out rolls on from the Circus Sportsbook in downtown Las Vegas. It pays to go to the restroom during the break because every now and then you hear your name yelled as you're walking back. And you see someone you love to see this time of year. And I see him at the Super Bowl. I see him here. Honestly, I see this guy more than I see my family sometimes. He's Jake Assman, host of the Jake Assman Show on YouTube. Also, Mad Dog Sports Radio, ESPN New York. And at Jake Assman, you can find him on X. What's going on, buddy?
18: Dustin, I mean, how this came together is incredible. I happened to see you. I just got done getting dinner. And I was going to go play some blackjack. And I go, is that Dustin over there? And I go, Dustin, you're like, you want to come on air with me? I'm like, let's do it. Here we are.
1: I just made Grant Paulson do the same thing. He popped in while I was in a break. And I was like, hey, Grant, you're doing the segment with me. He's like, all right, cool, let's do it.
18: It's just great to be here. It's my favorite place ever. You guys have the nicest backdrop in all sports.
1: Well, hold on. Let me show you earlier. Tim Murray and Matt Eumanns were in Hawaii talking to the Hawaii football team. Tim joined me. Of course, this is when the internet goes out. Tim joined me literally standing on the beach in Hawaii.
18: So you guys have the second best backdrop to all sports?
1: This is the second best backdrop in the history of VSiN right now, based on what we had earlier on the show. Audience is like, thank God we got guys on to talk about the Commanders and Jets. But here's what I'm going to say.
18: Ooh.
1: Here's my contrarian take. Jets are going to be better this year.
18: Well, it's hard to be any worse.
1: But they're going to be respectable. I'm telling you, I got vibes. Where are you at with Aaron Glenn? Because he's coaching for his job.
18: Yep.
1: There's going to be a sense of urgency. Do you believe this is a leader who's capable of learning from his mistakes in year number one?
18: Do I think he's capable of learning from his mistakes? Yes, but I don't know if that means he's ever going to be a really good NFL head coach. It was so bad in year one, Dustin. It's hard to just forget the 0-7 start, the fact that he's a defensive coach and the defense went an entire season without an interception. They lost their last 5 games by an NFL record, 23 or more. So there's a lot they're trying to get over. Now, I do think the roster has improved. They have a professional quarterback in Geno Smith who can complete the forward pass, but I think there's just a lot of Jet fans who have doubts on the coach, and we're rooting for him. He's a former Jet. He wanted the job, all that, but we got to actually see it to fully, you know, buy into Aaron Glenn being the long-term answer.
1: I'm going to ask a weird question, because last year at the end of the year when they traded Sauce Gardner and they traded Quinnen Williams, Aaron Glenn knew the pressure would be on if he made it around for year two. I know they got a first-round pick, right? They got a couple of good picks back for them, and they were able to fill the roster out that way. But do you think maybe they regret it as an organization of moving on from two guys when the goal this season is to be competitive?
18: Well, I think you got to look at it from a big picture.
1: Salary cap.
18: They were 0-7 with those guys, so they make the deal. They're now set up with three first-round picks in his upcoming draft, 2027. They had two this past year. We'll see what David Bailey ends up being. That was their own pick. And the first of the two.
1: So that was the wrong pick?
18: No, so we'll see what he ends up being. He's actually been awesome. I'm very excited about him. But the other first-round pick was in the Sauce deal they got from the Colts, and that was Kenyon Sadiq, who's been hurt all summer. But I like the pick, and we'll see what he ends up being. We're going to find out a lot, because if you look at the Jets' schedule, they start with the Titans against Robert Saleh in Nashville, and then after that, you have three straight games against the NFC North, the Packers, the Lions, and the Bears. Oh, my. And if you're the Jets, you have to get off to a decent start. You cannot bury yourself, start 0-4 after you were 0-7 last year. So I've been saying it on my show. I've been saying it on ESPN New York. I think week one for the Jets is as close to a must-win as you possibly could have, Dustin. So how they get out of the gate, I think, will tell us a lot if Aaron Glenn has learned from some of his mistakes, and this team is going to be, to quote you, far more competitive this season.
1: Jake Assman is our guest in studio at the Circus Sportsbook. Catch him out, the Jake Assman Show on YouTube, on X at Jake Assman, ESPN New York, also Mad Dog Sports Radio. Does this just come down to Geno Smith? Because the defense looks like a bunch of adults now. Mm-hmm. There's a bunch of grown men on the defensive side of the football. Maybe not the upside of Quinnen Williams, but very solid guys who can do their job. If Geno Smith, and it's a big if he can avoid turnovers, will they do what you need them to do?
18: Well, the one thing the Jets actually have going for them is their offensive line is a strength. Even last year, you think, oh, 3-win team, they must have been awful. They have two legitimate bookend tackles. Armon Membu was the 7th pick in the draft last year. He was awesome. I think he's got an all-pro type of season in him. That's how good he already is going into year two. Olu Fashanu, their left tackle, was an 11th overall pick 2 years ago. He's going into year three. He's been really solid. Joe Tippmann, they just extended one of their guards. They have a solid O-line. So Geno last year, as you know, living out here in Vegas, he was under siege with the Raiders. Yeah. I know he was bad, and I get all that, but I think the Jets can at least protect him. You look at their weapons, whether it be Garrett Wilson, who's now healthy, or A.D. Mitchell, who certainly has flashed a lot this summer. I mentioned Kenyon Sadiq. They also traded back into round one to take Omar Cooper Jr. So, again, if you just remove Jets from the helmet and just look at the roster, the skill players, they got some good guys. And I didn't even mention Breece Hall, who had over 1,000 yards last year. He's a solid running back who they paid. So, again, if Geno Smith's going to have to throw 35-plus a game, you're probably not going to be successful. If you're not asking him to do that, you protect him, the defense is a lot better, well, then maybe this team can be scrappier. But you're right, it does really come down to, is Geno washed, or was last year just the Raiders being a total mess?
1: I leaned more towards the infrastructure being a little bit better here. The win total is 5.5, though, Jake. You mentioned the schedule's tough. Let's give them the win at Tennessee. Let's just say they split with Miami, but talent-wise, they're much more talented than Miami. But we'll give them the split there. I mean, they beat Cleveland. That game's at home. That's three wins. Can we find three more? That's the problem. Raiders, that could be one. Arizona could be one. Finding that last one, though, that's the difficult
18: task. It's tough. The way I look at it is they need to win week one. Then their next three. Can they just win one of the next three? Yeah, there's surprises early on in the NFL all the time. Teams don't play in the preseason, so the first month guys are just kind of feeling themselves, trying to figure out what they are. Can they win one of their next three if they win week one? Maybe the Packers without Micah and Josh Jacobs, right? Who knows? Tucker Kraft might not play. If they somehow could win one of their next three after that week one game against the Titans, well, then you mentioned you got the Browns, you got the Dolphins twice, you got the Raiders, you got the Cardinals. Maybe the Bills week 18 are resting all their starters. There's a path for them to go over their win total of 5.5. And again, if Aaron Glenn's going to be the head coach going into a third season in 2027, he's got to win probably at least 7 games to save his job.
1: How bad do you think the Dolphins are? Because I'm having a tough time not betting them plus 270 to have the fewest wins. Full disclosure, I've bet one of the two favorites the last 2 years, and they haven't gotten there. But I think this team is like in our face rubbing it in that they are tanking for a quarterback next year.
18: It feels pretty blatant. That said, they did pay Malik Willis. So what if he's actually good? Now, he doesn't have a lot of weapons he's throwing to, but what if he's actually a decent quarterback? Would they still be the worst team in football? So that'd be the only thing that would concern me. Again, it just feels like you look at their roster, they're just basically punting until they get to 2027, doing a reset there. But, I mean, if I had to bet, I would lean Miami. I'm with you. The other sneaky team that could be pretty terrible, though, again, is I think the Cleveland Browns. Yeah. I mean, they're a mess at quarterback.
1: I like, they're around 10-1.
18: Yeah, the Browns, maybe the Cardinals, although I do think LaFleur is at least creative enough offensively with Brissett or Minshew to scheme up some wins. It's tricky, man. A lot of people just assume, you know, that the Dolphins are going to be the worst team. I get the assumption, but it might not be as easy as some think.
1: Jake Assman's with us in studio, The Jake Assman Show. You can find it on YouTube, ESPN New York, Mad Dog Sports Radio as well, at Jake Assman on X. Where are you at with the Giants? Because I'm a Giants fan, and I really haven't been bullish on them in a very long time. 7.5 is the win total. I bet the over on that. I just think that Harbaugh is such an upgrade over everything they've had the last few years. Do you think this is a team that can win at least 8 games?
18: I do, and it's interesting because I say this on ESPN New York, and you get pushback from a lot of non-Giants fans. The way I look at it is Harbaugh alone, I think, is worth at least 3 or 4 games that they lost last year.
1: I agree.
18: Like, the Giants were in so many games. You know this as a Giant fan. Like, I can think at least 3 or 4 where they just had better coaching. I'm not even saying a Hall of Fame coach like Harbaugh, but just better coaching, they win. And people talk about, well, you know, Neighbors is coming off injury. Last year, Jackson Dart didn't have Neighbors, and the offense was fully functioning without him. Now he gets Neighbors back. You got Isaiah Likely. Scatabu is now healthy. Again, you add Arbel Reese, who I think will be a star for them. To me, the Giants, if Dart is the real deal, and he's healthy, which I know is a big question, but if he's healthy, him and Harbaugh, I think that's enough to win at least 8 games. Again, a bad year for Harbaugh is 8-9. That'd be celebrated by a lot of Giants fans.
1: I totally agree with you, and the defense was the issue a year ago. It wasn't the offense. Everyone talked about Dexter Lawrence being gone. They were a bottom 3 run defense with Dexter Lawrence. He doesn't help the run defense. He's a pass rusher from the middle. I think they fixed a lot of those issues, especially in the secondary as well. I'm very bullish on them. Do you have a team that you're way into, or maybe a bet you're into, whether it's a future, a Super Bowl, an MVP? Is there someone where you're like, I'm feeling this vibe right now?
18: I'll give you a Jet player stat.
1: Yes.
18: I don't know what it is on the board here
1: you.
18: At Circa. Garrett Wilson have at least 5 touchdowns. I've been seeing 4.5 in some spots. Garrett Wilson last year had 4 touchdowns. He played in 7 games.
1: 4.5 over 140.
18: I just feel like Garrett Wilson, if you look at his career, you're going to say, well, he hasn't had more than 4 touchdowns in all his seasons yet, besides just one. Well, look at some of the quarterbacks he's dealt with. I think no matter what, between Geno Smith and Frank Reich, you got 2 professionals at quarterback and OC. I've been watching practice this summer. I saw how they attack their one drive with the starters. They're going to feed Garrett Wilson a lot. I'd be shocked if he doesn't score at least 5 touchdowns.
1: Dude, I love that. So, we think there's a chance over on the Jets win total, but it's going to come down to the wire. We both like the Giants over. Can I get crazy in the last 30 seconds here? If Aaron Glenn wins 7 games, can he be the coach of the year?
18: There'll be some Jet fans who certainly will be arguing for that. I think he's got to win at least 9, maybe 10 to get some serious votes. But again, 7 he's going to need to save his job.
1: And what are you hearing about Aaron Judge real quick, 15 seconds?
18: The feeling is he will be back within the first week or so of September, and he doesn't want to do any minor league rehab games. So we'll see. Really, it's insane how the Yankees lineup is really dependent on one guy in a sport that shouldn't be all about just one player. But that's who they are, and they need him back, and it sounds like they'll get him back. But how close to the Aaron Judge of old is he? We're going to find out.
1: Great stuff. Jake Asman, The Jake Asman Show on YouTube. Appreciate the time, buddy.
18: Who are you going to get next? You going to go to the bathroom and find someone else?
1: Probably. Hopefully, I don't have to stay in there too long.
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22: 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That's essentially what this is. Alex Golish comes in, takes over the program. He brings in Byron Brown with him at quarterback, so you get this USF tandem. You put into context some of the numbers. For example, I knew that Byron Brown was very good last year, but then you actually put on paper 4,238 yards passing and rushing, over 42 touchdowns between passes and rushing touchdowns.
2: Jones. This dude was insane
22: a season ago. You get two receivers coming with him that were in Bulls uniforms a season ago, and Jeremiah Koger and Keyshawn Singleton. You should be really, really set up on offense. And the fact that Golish decided to retain DJ Durkin as defensive coordinator, I think really does help for a team that's got some continuity on that end, that were playing very well for Auburn a season ago. I think Golish and the Auburn Tigers are going to be a big problem. Like them over that win total of 6.5.
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1: Cashing Out rolls on from the Circa Sportsbook in downtown Las Vegas. 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You there. Thanks for making us a part of your night, however you may be tuning in. 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You never know who you're running into here. I don't know who's going to be next, but we don't have a lot of time. We don't have a lot of open segments left in the show. In case you missed it, we've got to keep our head on a swivel today. We had Tim Murray check in hour number one from Hawaii, literally with his toes in the sand and the greatest backdrop in the history of VSiN behind him. That was hour number one. Hour number two, Michael Bumpus. Randomly, Grant Paulson from 106.7 The Fan in D.C. walked in. Arthur DeCesar, we went behind the counter a couple segments ago. And then Jake Asman, just now on the New York Jets in studio here at Circa. Who should I manifest? Who do I want to walk in? I'll say Colby Dant, Sports Gambling Podcast. Well, he's scheduled to join in at the bottom of this hour, 30 minutes from now. So he will be here indeed. I keep teasing it, and I feel bad. I got to get to it here. The core four. What we do is four bets in every market, and the goal is to be profitable. We did this in Major League Baseball, and we're going to be right on the edge of profitability. I'll be transparent about that. We've got some hits. We've got some misses. A couple long shots go the right way for us, like Sal Stewart, NL Rookie of the Year at 13-1. Cade Smith, saves leader at 22-1. Right now, he's a little bit behind Baker from Tampa Bay. But we have a chance to be profitable there. Can we do that also with the NFL and college football? We did Defensive Rookie of the Year yesterday. I want to now do Offensive Rookie of the Year, because this is a fascinating market to bet into this year, because you don't have a clear-cut quarterback. You don't have a guy who's going to be starting week one as a rookie, which traditionally, when you look at recent run, that's who wins this award. Last 16 winners, I went back to 2010. Just to make sure we get it right. And by the way, 16 years ago, that was Sam Bradford. Think about how long he's been out of football. That's crazy. Last 16 winners, 8 quarterbacks, 4 receivers, 4 running backs. Now, record matters for the quarterbacks, but it doesn't really matter for the other guys. It's all about getting a run, getting an opportunity here. When there's no clear quarterback, it opens this thing up like last year. Last year, we had Tyler Shuck and Jackson Dart. Tet McMillan wound up winning this award. In 2022, there was a quarterback. It was Jaden Daniels. 2023, it was C.J. Stroud. That was 2024 and 2023. 2022, it was Garrett Wilson. Why? Brock Purdy only played 9 games. Kenny Pickett was the starter for Pittsburgh. So you didn't have a clear-cut option for Offensive Rookie of the Year that year. That's how we ended up with Garrett Wilson, a receiver, winning this award. A receiver won the year prior. Jamar Chase in 2021. Mac Jones would have probably been the best option at that point in time to win Offensive Rookie of the Year. And then going back in time, 2017 was a year where Deshaun Watson was out there, but Alvin Kamara won Rookie of the Year. 2015, Jameis Winston was out there, but Todd Gurley won Offensive Rookie of the Year. In 2014, no quarterback jumped out. That was Blake Bortles. That was Johnny Manziel, which meant in 2014, Odell Beckham Jr. from the Giants was your Offensive Rookie of the Year. Wide receivers been trendy. Last 5, 3 of them have been wide receivers. 3 of the last 5. Last running back who's won this award was

0: winning five games, I think it'd be a minor miracle if Arizona won five games. Jadarian Price is all the way up to 6-1. That is quite a move here. I'm just seeing that. He is the second shot tied with Carnell Tate. Fernando Mendoza goes from about 5-1 to 7-1 as the fourth shot. And then Deshaun Stribling with all the injuries to San Francisco, he's all the way down to 11-1. Jacoby Lane from USC, who's been killing it with Baltimore on campus, 15-1. None of those guys are on my core four. We have to get to Mekhi Lemon at 15-1. I'm looking at DraftKings, but I saw 18-1 at plenty of other places. That is the first bet in the core four that I like. Mekhi Lemon is the new age of the receiver. He is a slot receiver that's called the power slot. This is Jackson Smith and Jigba. Someone in that slot spot, you can treat as an extension of the run game. Feed him the ball 7, 8, 9 times over and over again. Because what does Mekhi Lemon do that's elite? His best physical trait is that he breaks tackles. He is very slippery and tough to bring down. He has a good low base. And in college, that's what he was known for. He is a yards after catch guy, which is such a good fit in this offense. In fact, with A.J. Brown gone and that production up for grabs for anyone, I think he's a better fit for this offense than what A.J. Brown was. A.J. Brown liked to take those deep shots. He liked those 50-50 balls. Jalen Hurts doesn't have the accuracy to make those throws consistently and put it in a spot for A.J. Brown to make a play. Instead, the shorter stuff to Mekhi Lemon and let the receiver do all the work, break in a tackle or two, that makes Jalen Hurts look good in the long run. It also keeps the ball out of harm's way and doesn't expose Hurts for being an inaccurate passer. I know you're listening to me, and you're going, hold on. Jalen Hurts has a really good completion percentage. That is not the same thing as accuracy. One is a result. One is the skill. The result is the completion percentage. The skill is not being able to hit a guy in target. That is something that Jalen Hurts struggles with. So Mekhi Lemon's the first guy I like at 18-1. Next, we're going to go to Casey Concepcion, which I found at 20-1. He's going to return the ball. He's going to be an explosive wide receiver. I know there's questions about him as a quarterback because you don't know who's going to throw him the football. Is it going to be Deshaun Watson? Is it going to be Shador Sanders? Is it going to be Dylan Gabriel? Here's the reality. The team's going to be losing. So he's going to get a ton of work throwing from behind in the second half in the fourth quarter. Garbage time still counts towards the stats. These voters aren't going to go, well, he accumulated 70% of his receiving yards while trailing by two touchdowns in the fourth quarter. That is irrelevant at the end. It's all about the result. There's also a guy who's versatile. He won the Paul Hornung Award in college football. That goes to the most versatile player there because he can return punts, he can return kicks. We saw them line him up in the backfield in the preseason here. I really love Concepcion. He is a special, special athlete. He is extremely explosive. I wish he went to a better spot, but I do think he will flash on the screen. The one running back I'm going to look at here in the core four of Offensive Rookie of the Year bets is Jonah Coleman from Denver. He's 55-1, okay? We're going to go longer for the final two. J.K. Dobbins is the lead back. He's old and coming off an injury-plagued season. You then have R.J. Harvey, who is a pass catcher. He is not a guy built for every down between the tackles. That's why they drafted Jonah Coleman, who is good on third down. He is a rare rookie who can be in there because he's a very good pass protector in the backfield. But more specifically for Jonah Coleman, he's going to rack up them touchdowns. At Washington, the last two seasons, 25 combined touchdowns. I think he can finish drives. I think he's going to get plenty of work. And if Dobbins, who's getting up there in age, gets hurt again, oh, he's going to get a ton of volume out of the running back spot. Bo Nix needs a run game. Jonah Coleman is a guy that they pulled from a preseason game a couple weeks ago because they said to the media, we've seen enough. We're ready for the real deal. And then finally, my last one, 60-1 on Chris Bell, wide receiver for the Miami Dolphins. Before I make my case, let's hear from his offensive coordinator, Bobby Slowick, who had this to say about his rookie out of Louisville.
1: Just going off his college tape, like some of the things that were awesome to just watch him do, like he's a really big dude, he's a really fast dude, he's hit some wild numbers on GPS considering his size, he's got great hands, he's a tough tackle, so I mean you could do a lot of things with that as far as the receiver goes. He's a good ball in hand player, he's a good guy that can make competitive catches, he can go down the field and he can run underneath routes, so I think the more we get used to just being with him, we'll kind of settle into what exactly his role is going to be for us. But from his college tape, there's not many limiting factors as far as what we're going to let him at least explore.
0: Not many limiting factors. Here's the thing about Chris Bell. Had he not torn his ACL his final year, he would have been a first-round pick last year. He's 6'2". He probably runs around a 4.

0: 440. He is going to be the number one wide receiver in Miami. Look at the depth chart. There is nobody competing with him. He is the upside guy. And for Jeff Hafley and Bobby Slowick to develop a number one receiver, that means he's going to get a lot of run. He's going to be out there plenty, and he's going to get a ton of work throwing from behind on one of the worst teams, if not the worst team in all of football. He's a special talent, man. He can make crazy plays. I really like Chris Bell at 60-1 to be your offensive rookie of the year. Will he get home? Maybe not. Can he get off to a hot start, though, and be in the conversation? Abso-freaking-lutely. That is the last one for me there. So Mekhi Lemon, 18-1. Casey Concepcion, 20-1. Jonah Coleman, 55-1. And Chris Bell, 60-1. Those are my core four for offensive rookie of the year in the National Football League. Hey, if you missed our NFL Futures Draft, we made it really easy to catch up. 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There were a few picks that jumped out to me that put me on to things that I wasn't thinking about. Like Patrick Maher had one, and it was Josh Allen to lead the league in rushing touchdowns, 10-1. I just think with so much on the line for them this year with Joe Brady there, I just think in the red zone, they're going to be playing with such a different sense of urgency in year one of Joe Brady to finally capture something in this window, get to a Super Bowl. He's going to be playing with his hair on fire. So that is one that jumped out to me that Patrick threw out there that I went, I really hadn't thought about betting it, but the more he broke it down, the more it intrigued me as well. Go check it out, VSiN.com/download. Still to come this hour, three up, three down, previewing the card for Major League Baseball for Friday. We tackle all of week zero as well, and we preview the entire college football season. Colby Dant, Sports Gambling Podcast. He's going to be the next one up in studio. Come on down. You're the next contestant on Cashing Out.
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13: Oh, baby. Toe meets leather on Saturday. College football is officially here. Welcome back into the program. I'm Dustin Sweetelson coming to you from the Circus Sportsbook in downtown Las Vegas. 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
14: I mean, I watched Long Island, FCS, down 42-0 at the half. I'm getting 27.5, and magically, we cash the greatest backdoor cover of the season so far.
13: All right, FCS was crazy tonight, so Houston Christian won outright as a 24.5 point dog at Southeastern Louisiana. And then our West Florida Argonauts, a 34-31 win. They were catching 20.5 against Southern Illinois. They went outright, first game ever at Division I.
14: Yeah, and look, Southern Illinois, the Salukis, they beat Illinois State last year, who played for the FCS National Championship. Good program. Good, very good program the Salukis are. So to go down there and really get beat down like that, quite the story already, college football. You're seeing it. Ohio Dominican with an upset on Morehead State. I never even heard of Ohio Dominican.
13: There's like NAI schools that are beating Division I schools without scholarships, yeah, getting it done. It's already mayhem. I hope it continues into the weekend. I want to start with week zero. We're going to do a double shot, two segments with Colby here, and then we'll probably do some big picture stuff next. But I'm fascinated by week zero because this is one of the better cards we've had for this experience, right? When you factor in this, we start off with Bill Belichick, which is either going to be awesome or a disaster one way or the other. You're not going to not watch that one. Hawaii Stanford's a revenge game from a year ago where Hawaii stole it on the island. Lincoln Riley on the hot seat. Memphis and UNLV playing a game with the quarterbacks. NC State, Virginia, an ACC matchup. North Dakota State moving up to Division I or FBS. And I had a beat writer on the other day. He's like, yeah, we don't know. We have no idea what this is going to look like. So it is going to be a fascinating Saturday. Let's go in order. Let's start North Carolina TCU because I was chatting with Tim Murray earlier. And this one opened 6.5. It's up to 9. I'm seeing a 9.5 at BetMGM. Colby, I'm having a tough time laying off catching the 9.5 with North Carolina. Maybe first half plus 5.5 is the way to go. It can't be worse than last year, right? What do you want to do with this matchup in Dublin?
14: Yeah, you know, and I'm getting the worst of this number. I got it at 6. I'm seeing it go to 9.5. I'm terrified of this, but or 9.5, whatever it is. But yeah, look, I'm on the heels. TCU seems. I think people are sleeping on the fact that they're moving from Kendall Browse moves on to South Carolina. They bring in Samus, the OC from UConn, which is traditionally throughout his career, he was at Virginia before that, is kind of a ground and pound approach. And for Sonny Dykes to do that has been a lifelong air raid guy. I mean, his dad, Spike Dykes, was probably the last guy that ran the ball like that. I think there's going to be a learning curve there. You bring in an FCS quarterback going up against Bill Belichick. I actually thought Carolina got a little bit of a bad rap. I was at the season opener in Chapel Hill last year, one of the worst games I've ever been to. But I thought as the season went along that they got a lot better defensively. They probably should have went 6-6. You take in the fact that they fumbled the ball into the end zone against Cal.
13: Yep.
14: Right? Then you look at the other game against UVA. They had no business losing that game. Look at the stats. They outgained them by like 200 yards. So I tend to think they were a little bit better than you know the jokes were worthy of. So I took the points. Bobby Petrino, I think, is a gigantic upgrade. Freddie Kitchens, that offense was really the weakness from a year ago. Bobby Petrino, you look at that. I want to say 6 of his last 7 years as an offensive coordinator, he's had a top 50 offense. I think that's going to be a difference maker for them.
13: Yeah, I'm just scared of being on all the dogs. That's the only reason I'm hesitant to get on there, because it never ends well where you're just like, I like the dog. I like the dog. I like the dog. But I agree with everything you just said. And on top of that, that was TCU with Josh Hoover. Jaden Craig takes over. He started 2 years at Harvard, but Josh Hoover went to Indiana, and they could potentially win a national title. I'm not saying Jaden Craig's not good, but he's not that.
14: Yeah, no, and then you add in the fact that, like, what's that difference between playing in the Ivy Leagues and playing, you know, in Power 5 college football? You look at it, Andy Avalos' defense was terrible last year. So even in practice, if he's going against that defense, they were really bad last year. North Carolina, I think, is going to present a lot more challenges. Giving Belichick that much time to cook, I like the heels, man.
13: Yeah, I'm totally with you. I think I'm going to bet it. They also, TCU lost 3 all Big 12 defenders, including Bud Clark on the back. Like,
14: yeah.
13: It's not going to be the same team. The more I talk about it, the more it's like, all right, you're going to post the 9 on principle. I'll take the 9. How about this? I took a 10 on principle with Sacramento. You would know better than me. But Eastern Michigan, should they really be laying 10 against anybody on the planet?
14: I mean, they lost to Long Island last year.
13: That's what I'm saying.
14: Outright. Look, here, I actually laid it, but I'm terrified of that game. Probably the game I feel least about for the whole week zero card for FBS is that game, mainly because Chris Creighton's terrible as a favorite. Now, at the same time, from what I understand, the people at Sac State, and I was talking to Phil Steele about this, they were not anticipating being in the FBS this year. They tried to get into it the past 2 years.
13: Oh.
14: They didn't get allowed in. They said, let me try this MAC approach, expecting them not to say yes. They say yes. They take their shot and say, okay, we're in the FBS. So they're not built for the FBS.
13: Okay, that's concerning
14: now. Yeah. But at the same time, Eastern Michigan lost to Long Island. We saw Long Island down 42-0 at the half today to North Dakota. So, look, Creighton as a favorite has been terrible. He's great as a dog. So, but I did lay it just based off of that. So
13: what number did you lay?
14: 9.5.
13: Oh, so you did lay 9.5.
14: Yeah.
13: Yeah. I just saw it flash 10 and I bet it and I went, I think I regret that, but I think it's what I was supposed to do. I don't know if it was the right move, but I think on principle it was what I was supposed to do. Colby Dance in studio, sports gambling podcast, The College Experience is his podcast at the Colby D. You can find him over on X. Stanford Hawaii is an interesting revenge game here because last year, you had Hawaii with the walk-off winner on the field goal. Now they go off the island where I just don't really like backing them off the island. Stanford up from -3 to -4. Total's 48.5. Tim Murray made the case for the under earlier. I kind of want to take Stanford even at a bad number at 4. I think that Tavita Pritchard, I don't know what he is, but I know he's better than whatever Frank Reich and Ben Goldbergson were a year ago at this time.
14: 100%. And honestly, they should. If you watch that game, they probably should have won last year. If they don't fumble the ball and then leave it for the Tokyo Toe, the best kicker in college football. Yeah. I'm with you. I'm on Stanford. Last season, remember, they fired Troy Taylor so late into the season, in the offseason. Yep. So they quickly go to Frank Reich. He didn't even know what he had. I feel like they have Andrew Luck and Tavita Pritchard, they know what their roster is more now. They bring in Davis Warren. Now, granted, Granted, his stats weren't great, but he does have wins against Ohio State and Penn State. But to me, it's just it's that. I thought they should have won last year. The physicality on the line of scrimmage. And Stanford always has dudes. You go back and look at David Bailey at Texas Tech last year. You're watching him in that Oregon game where they didn't score. And you're like watching him dominate, though. He dominated Oregon's offensive line. You're like, this guy was at Stanford for 3 years. Stanford always has better athletes than you think. I'm on the cards. And also, Pafele Ashlak, the star receiver for Hawaii, I think he's dinged up. He's out. Timmy Chang's got the extension. They're feeling good about themselves here. I like the cards to get revenge.
13: Colby, we're friends at this point. You're one of the more consistent themes in my life on Thursdays. I probably talk to you more than family members at this point. You gotta talk me off Memphis. I'm obsessed with this team. I'm obsessed with Marcus Stokes, the Division II quarterback from West Florida, who comes in 40 total touchdowns a year ago. I took 5.5 at UNLV. I still like UNLV, like big picture, but I think Memphis might win the American. I am obsessed with this Memphis team, but what'd you do week zero? UNLV laying 4.5, total of 56.5.
14: We didn't talk pre-episode two. We are on the same page on all these. I am on Memphis here. Look, Mullen not naming the quarterback situation. I know Orgy's probably going to be used in goal line packages. It makes a lot of sense. But UNLV's defense was terrible last year.
13: Terrible.
14: Yeah. I watched the Idaho State game. We hit a 16-1 first half money line with Idaho State. Idaho State was not a good FCS program last year. So, like, the fact that they were able to almost win that game, they got to show me that defense is better. Charles Huff, meanwhile, we hit on the over with them at Southern Miss last year as he came in year one there. Now he's in year one at Memphis. They got the FedEx money. Love his coordinator hires. Guidry running the defense.
13: Yeah.
14: And then Kevin Decker, who I think is one of an offensive coordinator that's going to end up at a Power 5 school at some point. Love what he did. And then the fact that they have two capable quarterbacks with Aaron Nolan and the kid from West Florida that just got the starting gig. I'm drawing a blank of his name right
13: now. Marcus Stokes.
14: Yeah, Stokes. He was originally a big-time recruit. So
13: I'm
14: like,
13: going to get stalking charges against him. I'm so obsessed with him. Yeah. Watch the film. I mean, it's like Manziel-esque for Division II a year ago.
14: Yeah, and you saw what they did tonight. So, like, I'm with you. Memphis and Huff teams in general, go back to his Marshall days with Rashid Ali. They are a super physical team. They like to run the ball. If UNLV does not have that defense fixed, they're gonna play the game at their own pace.
13: I question college football making Charles Huff do it the hard way at so many stops. Every time you hear him speak, he had a couple of quotes. He gets it. He gets what he's dealing with.
14: Saban guy, James Franklin guy. The resume is great,
13: dude. Yeah. He is going to be some ACC school is going to go. You know what? That's the guy. Let him do more with less. I'm telling you, he's going to win everywhere. I'm such a big Charles Huff guy. 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We break it down next.
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13: Oh, baby, toe meets leather. Saturday, 9 a.m. on the West Coast, noon on the East Coast in Dublin, Ireland. Welcome back into Cashing Out. I'm Dustin Sweetelson. Colby Dant sitting around here in studio with myself for another segment, and we are looking at the Week Zero board. We hit Memphis. We're both on that one. This one's a conundrum for me, man, because I'm on NC State's win total. I also debated Virginia's win total, right? They return a lot on the offensive line. But there's something about when a program's coming off the winningest season in program history, I back off and get a little concerned about how the next season looks. You're from that area. You know it pretty well. What do you think of this ACC matchup in Week Zero, where it's now Virginia minus four and a total of 51.5, and I got 5.5 on NC State?
14: Yeah, you know, and I'm an East Carolina guy, so I do not like NC State, but I think they are the play here when you look at it. Virginia, I know that the thing, oldest team in college football, right? There are so many starts on the line of scrimmage, but first off, Cam Robinson's out at the linebacker spot, who's a very good player. But also, the way they won so many close games a year ago. So many. I feel
13: I
14: like,
13: have it here.
14: Like eight of their 12 games, I feel like, right?
13: They had a five-game stretch where they had three overtime wins and four wins by one score.
14: Yeah. And guess what they also had there? A seventh-year starting quarterback whose dad yes. was a coach, Chandler Morris, right? So he's gone. They bring in Bo Pribula from Penn State / Missouri, but he has never looked the part. Now, I still think he's a talented athlete.
13: You know what he is? He's one of those guys where you see him in shorts and gym clothes, and you're like, that's a quarterback. Whoa.
14: Anthony Richardson. Yeah, yeah.
13: And then the game happens, you're like, he doesn't know what he's doing.
14: Now, maybe they correct that. I thought Des Kitchens, the OC, did a good job. But at the same time, I just want to fade that many close games. And I was at ACC Media Days. I sat down with both coaches. I really felt the pressure from Dave Doran. People in Raleigh want more than just a 7 or 8-win season. This is his year to do it. They let Hollywood Smothers go to Texas. Noah Rogers to Alabama and the other receiver to USC. This is their opportunity, keeping Bailey, but then investing in the defense, which was a nightmare letting Tony Gibson leave for Marshall. Last year, the defense was terrible, but they invested in the defense. He brought in, and Bailey brought in a bunch of his high school guys.
0: Yeah.
14: I think NC State's the play this year. I think they're going to win the game outright.
0: I love hearing that. I think the defense got super beefed up. Pop McGuire from Miami, DeCarry Nelson coming in from Penn State, Tulane edge. Harvey Dyson led the AAC in sacks last year.
14: Yeah.
0: You combine that then with C.J. Bailey, who it's like, how did they keep C.J. Bailey?
14: Well, clearly they couldn't afford the other guys, so they're like, we're keeping Bailey?
0: Yeah.
14: And then buy Hollywood Smothers, who's a great running back, by the way.
0: I love Hollywood Smothers. Remember, they had Casey Concepcion a few years ago as well.
14: Yeah.
0: But one of these receivers will go off, right? The App State kid, Dozier. They have two kids from Miami, Chance Robinson, JoJo Trader. So someone will pop and be that go-to guy. I think they'll have enough offense. The more I think about it, the more I like the under in that game, too, as well.
14: I think that's fair, especially considering the fact that, Tony Elliott's offense breaking in a brand new guy. Remember, Tony Elliott was with Chad Morris, so running a lot of the same stuff with Chandler Morris, breaking in a brand new quarterback, I think it will take a little bit of time. But NC State, though, in general, I could feel the pressure. The pressure is on them more than Virginia, and I like that pressure this year.
0: I feel like you're a person that's probably watched more Jacksonville State football than anyone I know. I don't know. That's the vibe you give off. Conference USA title games, back-to-back years, won one, lost another. I got to tell you, look, the numbers moved. It's tough to bet them at +7. It opened at 10 with North Dakota State favored. Totals dropped from 48.5 to 46.5. I went under in this one at the Fargo Dome, but what's your vibe on this one? Because I feel like people are sleeping on the Gamecocks here.
14: Well, I mean, the under probably would be the one that I would go to there in that game, but I am on NDSU here. Look, I just have a thing. Like, they have to prove to me. By the way, I was really wrong on Jacksonville State last year. One of my worst plays, I would say, of the season. But there is something to, if you look at Rich Rodriguez, the next year after he leaves, a lot of coaches have benefited on this.
0: Brady Hoke.
14: I felt like Bill Stewart at West Virginia. Charles Kelly did that. They lose Cam Cook to West Virginia. They're the leading rusher in the nation last year. And NDSU fans, I know this because I cover the FCS, they have been waiting for the FBS. They were actually like bored of winning national championships in the FCS. I think the place is going to be completely lit. And there is something that I don't think people realize is how many great offensive linemen come from North Dakota State.
0: Oh, yeah.
14: So I don't worry that they're breaking in a new quarterback. He's a veteran. He's been with the program a long time. We've seen this time and time again in the FCS. And I also think, you ready for this one? I think the Missouri Valley Conference in college football might be better than the Conference USA. So I don't think this is a rematch of the Natty. What was it, like 10 or 12 years ago in the FCS? I think the Bison are going to, they're just waiting for this to me. And the way they lost the season a year ago to Illinois State, they had no business losing that game. What, 14-point lead or 13-point lead?
0: To your point, bored.
14: Yeah, yeah.
0: Bored, exactly. We're doing this again.
14: Exactly.
0: It's the playoffs again. We're doing the same song. They want something bigger. They got bigger fish to fry. Okay, yeah, the under, it's down to 46 here at Circa, which I love to see. And then finally, USC against your boy, Ken Niumatalolo in San Jose State. This one opened 35.5, USC favored up to 38.5, total up from 59 to 61.5. What do you want to do here with Lincoln Riley on the hot seat?
14: Yeah, I love Coach Ken, but I feel like he should be running the option because last year hurt me a lot on that one. I gave you Jackson State. We're talking about two teams that really destroyed me last year. They lost everybody. I know they bring in the kid from Hawaii who, by the way, wrecked my New Year's Eve play of Cal and Nick Rolovich getting revenge on Hawaii. But look, I'm gonna lay it with USC. I think the best play you can do is the over. I know people have said like it's been bet up to 60 or it's too high right now, 61.5. No. Look at it. I think five of the last six non-con matchups, non-power five, Lincoln Riley's gone over this number, and they also give up points. Craig Stutzman runs that spread and shred offense. I still think San Jose State's good for 14, 21 points, something like that. So I'm all over the over. I think that's the best play you can do. And I'll lay the 38.5. Not rushing to the window on that one, but yeah. I just think USC, Lincoln's on the hot seat. He's got to impress, and that's why he does these things. Scored like 73 on Missouri State. They went bowling last year.
0: I'm on USC team total, over 49.5.
14: Love it.
0: So
14: yeah.
0: I went back and looked. His four week one games with USC, there was one against LSU. He only scored 27. You mentioned 73 last year against Missouri State, 27 against LSU, 56 against San Jose State, and 66 versus Rice. That's an average of 55.5 for his first game of the year. Also, they don't need their best plays until late September against Oregon. They got Fresno. They got another cut.
13: cupcake in there. It's
14: he needs style points too.
13: Yeah.
14: Like,
13: also, new receivers being worked in.
14: Yeah.
13: So there's a lot of this is becoming like my favorite play of the weekend is USC. Let's go big picture and stay in the Big Ten because there's going to be a fourth Big Ten team in the college football playoff. Like, that feels inevitable. And I'm just curious which direction you look. I like USC's roster, but I question how they're built for the cold weather on the road at Wisconsin, on the road at Penn State. Like, that concerns me for them. There's Michigan as an option, although a tough schedule. Penn State with an easy schedule. Washington. But can I convince you of UCLA 30-1 to make the college football playoff? Can we ride with the Bruins to make the play? Because I took a little Nico Heisman at 125-1, but I think UCLA might win 7, 8, 9 games.
14: I don't hate the play. I was going to come in like saying, oh, I guess I'd give Penn State the best odds. But I'm on the win total over already with UCLA. I have followed Bob Chesney. At our studio in Los Angeles, we had a TV designated for Holy Cross football when he was their coach, right? He would call QB power so many times it was captivating, right? But he's really gets his teams really prepared. Like, I even think their game plan against Oregon, it was a great game plan. They put up 500 yards offense. They just couldn't capitalize, and their defense couldn't match up athletically. But they got into scoring position multiple times in the first half. It just missed field goals, blocked field goals, or fourth and one stuffed. So I'll buy stock on that. They get a gift of a schedule, and we saw what Indiana did in year one with a JMU coach coming in that got a gift of a schedule from the Big Ten. I like the play. Sprinkle it. I mean, I would still say Penn State would be if I had to choose because I don't trust USC with that travel. Washington's an interesting one, but sign me up. I'll sprinkle that UCLA one.
13: A year ago, you and I were talking about Iowa potentially, but after Gronowski let me down, like I don't even know what to make of their quarter. I don't even look at their quarterback situation anymore.
14: Never rule them out, though.
13: Because I think Michigan goes there. I think
14: Ohio State goes there. Last time Ohio State went there, they somehow scored 50. 52 or something. Yeah.
13: Aside from taking bets because it's a public team and they're a national brand, is Ohio State really warranted as being 6-1 as the favorite to win the title? Because I don't see it, man.
14: Well, the schedule is so hard this year, too. I mean, look, I think the roster's really good, but we got to see that defense. We got to see Sayan throw down the field. He did not throw down the field. With those receivers, one of the things that blew my mind last year was, like, you have to, if I'm Ryan Day, I'm like, take shots down the field.
13: And did Miami give the blueprint? If you just disguise the rushes and you just can get to them, he panics.
14: Now, I'm expecting that he does take that step.
13: Sure.
14: With those receivers, because I feel like that would be the main point of the offseason. But the schedule is, I think it's the hardest schedule in the nation. Get the ESPN FBI stuff out of here. I think is by far the hardest schedule in the nation.
13: I mean, Texas week two is going to be as must-watch as possible. Where are you at before we go? Does Arch Manning take a step? Because I got to tell you, I think he did it against some bad competition last year.
14: We're on the same page on this one. I think cook the books a little bit there. Do a deep dive. I don't have the computer here, but I believe off the top of my head, Mississippi State, Vanderbilt, Sam Houston State, all terrible pass defenses. The best game he had was against Michigan, and then you find out all the stuff behind the scenes. They hadn't talked to their defensive coordinator. The head coach hadn't talked to the defensive coordinator in 3 months.
13: Mac Brown would have gotten fired going to overtime against Mississippi State and Kentucky. He's Colby Dant at the Colby D on X. Check out his podcast, The College Experience. When we return, we preview the Friday baseball card, 3 up, 3 down, and week 0 coming up next.
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0: Dustin Sweetelson coming at you from the Circus Sportsbook downtown Las Vegas. Me here, you there. Thanks for making us a part of your night. However you may be tuning in, it has been a fun show. You can always catch the show on SiriusXM Channel 158, YouTube TV, and the VSiN Watch app. Okay, in-studio drop-bys, we're not planning on it. Grant Paulson, 106.7 The Fan in D.C. Jake Assman from ESPN New York and The Jake Assman Show. Colby Dant, that was planned last segment. Also, great conversations with Michael Bumpus, looking at the Seahawks, college football as well. Great conversation earlier in the show. I'm blanking on who we just had, but I know it was fun. My head is on a swivel today. Oh, Tim Murray from Hawaii. Go to @VSiNLive. See what I retweeted at Dustin Sweetelson. Tim Murray with the greatest shot in the history of VSiN, toes in the sand on the beach, breaking down week zero, and we went behind the counter with Arthur DeCesar in the second hour. You missed any of that, go back, download the show wherever you get your podcast. With that, let's shift gears, turn our attention into preview mode, and we begin Major League Baseball, three up, three down. These are the pitchers coming in their matchups who are playing well. And we begin with Milwaukee's Logan Henderson, who, look, I have him 35-1 for NL Rookie of the Year. He's not going to do that, but he has been amazing, especially the last few outings. So last five starts for Henderson, he has a 2.03 ERA. He's got 32 strikeouts in 31 innings and a .84 whip. The Brewers are hosting the Rangers, where he takes on Cody Bradford. Milwaukee's minus 181, Texas plus 149, totals 8. I think the best way to attack this one, and again, it's going to be dicey just on the line. If we can get 6 innings, we can get over 6.5 strikeouts. I lean Logan Henderson over 6.5 Ks for Friday's action. And hopefully he can continue his winning ways. But as of right now, I can't lay one anyone, and I'm not going to go -1.5 on the run line on a home team. That was the first three up. Let's move on to the second three up pitcher for us tonight, as Logan Henderson was numero uno. We have Dylan Cease, who is still in contention for American League Cy Young. Over his last five starts, he has a 2.03 ERA, but here's the gaudy numbers. 42 punch outs in 31 innings. 42 punch outs in 31 innings. Absolutely stupid from him. And if Cam Schlittler, who's also pitching on Friday, scuffles at all, he can be in a bit of trouble here. Schlittler, that is, not Dylan Cease. But Cease is a stud, man. And you look at who he's done it against. Did it twice against the Yankees. Did it once against the Red Sox. Did it against the Cubs on the road at Wrigley. I mean, the context matters here. He's absolutely been killing it. They host the Cincinnati Reds. Ooh, wait. We have a pitching change. It was Dylan Cease. It's now David Peterson. With that, we move off of this part of three up, three down. Next pitcher in three up, I'm going to place a bet on, and that is Yuri Perez and the Miami Marlins. Looking at the market right now, I'm seeing Miami as a -145 favorite. Washington's around +$1.28. 8.5 is the total. We'll get into Jackson Kent, who's on the other side, but Yuri Perez has found himself, man. A 1.86 ERA in his last five, a 1.01 whip, 31 Ks, 29 innings. I took Miami -145. That is one official play for me, thanks to that, on three up. Now the three downside of things, we go with his counterpart on the other side. That's Jackson Kent. His last three starts, an 8.03 ERA, three earned in 4 2/3 at Miami last time out, five earned in 3 2/3 at Texas prior to that, and then against the Cubbies, he had three earned in four innings. I think Miami's going to be able to get to him. I think they have the better pitcher on the mound. We'll give them some length. Give me Yuri Perez at -145. The next pitcher is Chicago White Sox starter Luis Castillo, who over his last five starts has a 6.56 ERA. He has 21 strikeouts and 23 in the third innings. He also has a 1.76 whip. And he's taking on Minnesota, where Dean Kramer's been really solid since going from Baltimore to Minnesota. Twins -117, White Sox -103, totals 9. I lean Twins, but not enough to get there. I do want to fade Castillo, though. It's something I would consider. And then finally, Tomoyuki Sugano of the Colorado Rockies. His last five starts, he's got an ERA right around 6. And he's taking on the Atlanta Braves on the road at Truist Park. Grant Holmes is a -238 favorite, +193 with Sugano. 9 is the total. I would think about the Braves team total, but Sugano, even away from Coors Field, is someone that I don't trust. And the issue for him here is he doesn't strike a lot of guys out. And if you're not going to strike guys out and you're going to ask the Braves at home to put the ball in play, that's a recipe for disaster. Atlanta team total would be the only way I would attack that one. My one official play from that group, though, is Yuri Perez and the Marlins, -145, considering Logan Henderson over 6.5 strikeouts. And then VSiN.com/MLB props. The number one player prop strikeout overplay that they like is Hunter Brown against the Mets. Over 5.5, you can get this at +116. It's a 13.9% edge to the over from them. I don't hate that. He hasn't been striking a ton of guys out lately, and the Mets have been playing better baseball, but I think that's a pretty low number on a guy with a pretty powerful right arm there. With that, let's go to week 0 in college football, and let's break down all of the plays. We are going to begin with San Jose State and USC, and we're going to cherry pick the trends for each of these matchups. So for this one, looking at some of the trends here, there's a lot that to back Lincoln Riley and this offense for USC. The one that I'm going to cherry pick here, Lincoln Riley 5-1 against the spread as a favorite of 31 or more. I would consider laying the wood with USC, but what I did instead is I went team total over 49.5. Lincoln Riley in openers with USC, he averages 55.5 points per game. The one time he didn't clear this number was when he scored 27 against LSU in 2024. That's a whole different ballpark here. We're looking at a matchup with a San Jose State team that has a lot of transfers coming in, specifically on offense, but also USC. They have new receivers that they're working in for Jaden Maiava, and there's a lot of pressure on Lincoln Riley to get it right. I don't mind laying the wood. I just prefer the team total over 49.5 on USC. First game on the board is North Carolina and TCU. Bill Belichick, I'm considering betting against this trend, but he is 0-5 against the spread to the first half number as an underdog of 2 to 6 points. North Carolina is catching 5.5 in the first half. They are 9-point dogs. I'm seeing a 9.5 at BetMGM right now. If this thing ever just touched 10 on principle, I might have to bet North Carolina. 46.5 is the total. I think the under might be the play as well. TCU's working in a new quarterback. I think North Carolina's the side if you're going to bet it. I know people want to make fun of Bill Belichick right now, and last year was a disaster, but this isn't the same TCU. They lost three of their top Big 12 performers off the defense, including Clark on the back end, who is a beast at safety. On top of that, it's a huge drop-off going from Josh Hoover, who's at Indiana now, to Jaden Craig, who played at Harvard. Craig may be a good quarterback, but Josh Hoover's been pretty experienced, and he tore up North Carolina a year ago, so that's why I would lean North Carolina here, but that is not going to be an official play for me. I'm on Memphis plus 5.5. I don't hate the idea of catching 4.5 with Memphis in this spot. They're going to run a peppy offense. Kevin Decker comes in, first year of Charles Huff as the head coach. Decker's the OC from Old Dominion. They play with tempo. They play in the spread. He's got a quarterback in Marcus Stokes who had 40 total touchdowns in Division II a year ago. And I think that this guy is such a dual threat that he is going to hit the ground running. And UNLV on the other side, I think there's a reason why they were worried about their quarterback battle till the very end. Jackson Arnold just didn't pull away from Alex Orji, which tells me that Jackson Arnold never should have been a five-star recruit out of high school, and everyone's been making mistakes along the way, and UNLV may have made one here. I think Memphis is live on the money line. I'll take my 5.5. I would take 4.5 right now because I love Charles Huff, and I think he's only going to be at Memphis for a couple seasons. For this game, Memphis would be the way that I am looking at that matchup. The next game on the board for us here is I'm on NC State at Virginia, catching the 5.5. I also, though, would consider going with the under in this one. So a couple of trends at play. I'll give you the ones on the cherry picking. Dave Dorn, 6-0 to the under in August. Tony Elliott, 4-2 to the under as a home favorite of 7 or less. Okay? I think the under is the play here. NC State beefed up the defense. They have questions about new pieces at the skill spots on offense around C.J. Bailey. Virginia, with their offensive line, they lean on the running attack. I think that it's going to be a lower-scoring game, but I'd rather just take the dog because I do think NC State is capable of winning this game. I believe that much in C.J. Bailey, and I don't think Tony Elliott, coming off a year where they won so many one-score games, had the best season in program history, it's a lot to duplicate back-to-back years when he's a guy who almost got fired last season, going into the year, of course. And then finally, Jacksonville State, North Dakota State. This one is it's not as much of a numbers-based handicap for me, but I'm on the under 46.5. The totals, the sides moved from 10 to 7. North Dakota State favored. If it was still, you know, at 10, I would want Jacksonville State. I just think the experience there matters. You have a dual-threat quarterback in Caden Creel, and they've been to back-to-back conference championship games. But North Dakota State's strength is their defense. And I think because they're transitioning to FBS, they're going to lean on the run. I think they're going to be a little bit conservative. I think it's an even matchup, and it comes down to the fourth quarter, but I think it's going to be an extremely low-scoring game with both teams not wanting to make a big mistake to begin their season. Give me the under, 46.5 in that matchup. More picks will be up at VSiN.com/picks from me and others here at the network. 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
28: In Major League Baseball action, Chris Sale pitched a complete game shutout, 11 strikeouts as the Braves beat the Dodgers 1-0. The Cardinals snap a 5-game losing streak, beating the Orioles 7-5. Astros take a 1-game lead in the AL West, 5-1 win over the Yankees. Had 3 blowouts, the Nationals 7-1 over the Rockies. Brewers blew out the Mets 8-2, and the Royals pounded the Blue Jays 13-2. NFL preseason action, the Bills beat the Steelers 28-27. Will Howard got the start for Pittsburgh, going 9-for-15, 69 yards passing. 2 touchdowns, 1 interception. Drew Aller finished the game, going 9-for-18. No Josh Allen for Buffalo. Browns pounded the Patriots in preseason. Dylan Gabriel got the start, played the whole first half. He was 12-for-15, 186 yards passing, and 3 touchdowns. No Shedeur Sanders, no Deshaun Watson. I'm Martin Weiss.
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22: Lows dip down to about 59 overnight under partly cloudy skies. Southeasterly winds around 5 miles per hour. Sunshine mixed with clouds at times again. Friday, highs level off around 79. I'm meteorologist Paul Trombley with your weatherology forecast on 95.3 and 99.1 The Score. Right now, it's 59 degrees.
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0: Back on Cashing Out, Dustin Sweetelson coming to you from the Circus Sportsbook in downtown Las Vegas, broadcasting as always, SiriusXM Channel 158, YouTube TV, the Visa Watch app, and radio affiliates across the United States of God Bless America. We have one preseason game still in action right now. It's the Rams leading the Chargers 13-7, 5:18 to go in the third, and a nice little run as we get into deeper Rams territory by the Chargers, and we've seen this number plummet. Rams laying 1.5 now, up by 6, 33.5 is the total. I'm not going to bet it. I would still lean the under 33.5. I just think end of the preseason, you start calling off those dogs. You don't want anyone to get hurt here. So my anticipation is even if the Chargers were to score a touchdown here, maybe wait to see how this drive goes. If they punch one in, I'd go under and just say, you know what? These two teams are not trying to score touchdowns. And here is another nice run by the Chargers to pick up a first down. And that stops the clock at 4:41 to go in the third quarter. With that, let's stay on the West Coast, the best coast. We'll go up to the Pacific Northwest. Michael Bumpus, lead host for the Seahawks, CW analyst, college football, also host Bump and Stacy, 10 a.m. on Seattle Sports. And he joins us now on the Progressive Guest Line. Michael, I know football's here because I see your face. I'm so excited to chat with you, man. Thanks for doing this.
34: Hey, it's been a while. I'm ready to go, man. Best time of the year.
1: It's when football season is here. I'm ready to go. How you doing?
0: I'm good, man. We had your guy Will Blackman on the other night. I'm looking forward to this group. You guys with Rick Allen on the play-by-play, and the Pac-12 is back. It is back in our lives. Yeah. First glance for you looking at this league, because from a betting perspective, the betting market likes Boise State. I think we understand that. We understand why, what they bring to the table. Quarterback's back. Head coach is back. Running back. San Diego State's there 4-1. Texas State, I feel like, is a sneaky team. People are talking about it, +425. And then Fresno State with a national champion head coach, and Matt Entz now taking over in his second season. How do you view this league top to bottom right now? Who really stands out to you?
1: I think you got it right. Honestly, I think Boise State is probably the team to beat. You're bringing back a guy in Danielson has, what, won 24 games in 4 years. The tradition at Boise State is probably the best in the pack right now. I know I'm a Washington State guy, but I got to keep it 100, man. Boise State is my favorite to take this thing. I like Texas State. I think they are the sneaky guys as well. But you know what? I wouldn't sleep on San Diego State as well. Here's the thing. The Pac-12, it's the state conference now. All the state schools are here, and I think that we're going to find out a lot. I'm not sleeping on my Washington State Cougars. We got Corby Moore, who's there as well. Bringing in a lot of new guys, man. We lost a lot of players, but that's just college football. But if I'm a betting man, which I'm not allowed to do it because I'm affiliated, I got to go with Boise State. There's the experience, and there's the tradition, and there's the leadership over there. I tip my cap to Boise State.
0: Yeah, I think that's the direction to look right now. Hey, but the Pac-12 after dark, it's going to be back in our lives. We've missed it for the last few years. I'm excited for it. How about not far from you, I'm sure there's a little animosity between, you know, people in Washington and people in Oregon, but the Ducks are a very trendy pick to win the title. And full disclosure, that's my team as well. I love Dan Lanning and what he's built. They have so much back on defense. Dante Moore's back to lead the offense here. Looking right now at the Big Ten odds, they're +240, second shot on the board. They're not the favorite to win the national title, though. You can get them around 8-1. What do you make of the Ducks here for Dan Lanning this season?
1: Well, it starts with Dan Lanning, right? He's one of my favorite coaches in the country. I know that's hard for me to say, me being a WSU alumni, but I'm an analyst now. I'm not a player anymore, so my alliances are different. I like Oregon. I think Ohio State is a better team. It is wide receiver.

0: You get the idea of just how intense this guy is. No, I like Oregon, man, but it starts at the quarterback position. If you have a quarterback who can control the game at the college level, you are going to give yourself a chance, man, and he's been looking good. So, yeah, I'm not a hater when it comes to Oregon. I think that they are one of the premier teams in the country, but they're still waiting to get that first national championship, man. And it gets even harder when you're playing in the best conference in the country.
1: Let's stay in your backyard, chatting with Michael Bumpus, Seattle Sports, Bump and Stacy, 10 a.m. to 2 p.m., the CW college football analyst, at Michael Bumpus 5 on X. In your backyard, Washington, a lot of people think this is a good long shot play to make the college football playoff. Some weird stuff in the offseason, though, with the quarterback, Damon Williams. Yeah. He ultimately stays here. What do you think of the Huskies with Jed Fish leading the charge?
0: Hey, Jed Fish can either get you inspired or rub you the wrong way. Like, I've spoken to many people about Jed Fish and how he goes about his business. Me, personally, I met Jed Fish. I have no problems with him. But like you said, it starts with Damon Williams. The main thing is, how are you going to make sure your culture was intact? Because when you have a player who wants to leave, hits that portal, gets a couple offers, and then he comes back, what does that do for the rest of your program, right? How do you give guys in your locker room and in your classroom to believe that he's here to stay and he's bought into what we're doing? Because end of the day, he's going to be the guy addressing the team. He's going to be the guy taking the knee in the huddle, getting the plays out there. Your quarterback is your guy. There's a reason why rookies enter the NFL and haven't played a snap. They have the C on their jersey because the quarterback is expected to do that. Now, do UW fans and the alum believe in Jed Fish and what he is doing? I think he's done a great job. I think his recruiting class is decent. It's top 25 in the country. I think that the main thing was bringing your quarterback back. And then, look, you got to use your recruiting tools. And what are your recruiting tools? Resources and location. And me being a Washington State guy, UW has one of the best locations in all of the world when it comes to game day experiences. Now, can you match that up? The thing that I worry about when it comes to UW and all the other West Coast teams is, how do you handle the travel, right? You had a year under your belt. You have some experience. Now, how do you elevate? I'm looking at the training staff and saying, okay, what have you learned and how can you keep your athletes ready to go? Most importantly, you got your quarterback back. Jed Fish is doing a great job over there. I don't expect them to win the Big Ten, but you really never know.
1: Michael Bumpus is our guest, the CW college football analyst, at Michael Bumpus 5 on X, Seattle Sports, 10 a.m. to 2 p.m. on Bump and Stacy. Once upon a time, Steve Sarkisian was up at Washington. He actually had a couple really good rosters there. Now he's at Texas. There's a little bit of drama behind the scenes. What are you seeing on message boards players' families saying that you'll hear the true story one day about what's going on? There's always drama following Steve Sarkisian, which leads me to the SEC here, Michael. A lot of people think Texas is the most talented. I'm in that camp. But I picked Georgia to win the SEC because they have Kirby Smart. What do you think of those two at the top of the SEC?
0: I think they're definitely in the conversation, right? Sarkisian has been around the block several times. Smart, a national champion. And then you just look at their recruiting class. You got Texas number 6 in the country when it comes to recruiting. Look at Georgia number 7. Texas started off 10-0 last year, and then some things started to happen. I think that this is the opportunity for the SEC to try to reestablish themselves. We know that the Big Ten is the cream of the crop nowadays, right? You got championships by Indiana. You got Michigan. You got Ohio State. Like, the last 3 years, the SEC has not touched that. But what we know about the SEC is that they're going to be supported by their fans and by their alumni. And Sarkisian knows how to win these ball games. We're not even talking about Arch Manning. Arch Manning might be the most, and I say this respectfully, the most overrated quarterback we've seen in a while. I think he's overrated now, but he could possibly be the best quarterback in the country. We saw the struggles he had out of Ohio State throwing the football in the dirt. If Sarkisian can get him going, you never really know. But you still got Bama, Texas, Georgia, Tennessee, A&M. Lane Kiffin is over there now with LSU. It's going to be entertaining. I think the Big Ten is the more stable conference, but I think that the SEC is the more entertaining conference because of all the personalities they have over there.
1: Michael, before we get out of here, the Seattle Seahawks, you saw them win a Super Bowl last year. I saw you there, boots on the ground last season, and we met at the Super Bowl. No one's talking about a potential repeat. They're 11-1 to do so. They're 10.5 on the win total. Do you think it's a good thing they're kind of flying under the radar?
0: Man, I love it. Give the Rams all the love.

0: getting 49ers, all that love too. You got a lot coming back. They just signed Leo. You got Spoon coming back. You signed JSN. I mean, you look at this defense, you lose a couple of guys, but the guys that they're replacing them with, I think they're more than capable. Obviously, losing Bud Clark is a big ordeal. But it comes down, honestly, to the offense, because I think that the defense is going to be on point. If Sam Darnold can cut back on those dang turnovers, right? 22 turnovers led the NFL when it comes to that. If he can hold the football, if he can find a run game and Price, I think that will be okay. The hard part about this whole thing is when you lose K-9, you lose Kobe Bryant, you lose Rick Woolen, there are going to be some questions. But this is the most disrespected Super Bowl champion team I've seen in a long time, man. But I think that's going to keep their chip on the shoulders. I'm sure you've been watching Hard Knock. You see what Mike McDonald is all about when it comes to preaching the message. You've seen the leadership over there. And this is the toughest division in football. This and the NFC North, toughest division in football. I think they'll be okay. Can they repeat? We know that that's hard to do. It's hard to do. We've seen the Chiefs do it. But after that, it's been a while. So we'll see, man. If you stay healthy, you got to get lucky too, man. You got to have injuries happen at the right time or not at all. That's something that they're facing. But I think the foundation is legit. And I think they'll have a chance. But, man, you got to play the Rams twice. You got to play those Niners twice. It's going to be hard any way you slice it.
1: I love it. That's a great answer. He's Michael Bumpus. Check him out at CW, Calling College Football, and Seattle Sports, 10 a.m., Bump and Stacey. Appreciate the time, man. Look forward to chatting all football season long.
0: All right, appreciate you, brother. Take care.
1: Awesome stuff from Michael Bumpus. We even get into the Mariners, how I've once again bought back in on a team that disappoints me every year, but I'm here for it. We're riding with Seattle the rest of the way. When we come back, core four bets, offensive rookie of the year, a long shot I love at 66-1.
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1: Cashing Out rolls on from the Circus Sportsbook downtown Las Vegas. I'm Dustin Sweetelson. You never know who you're going to run into here, especially contest weekend. People from all over the country just hanging out here. All of a sudden, I'm in the break. I look up, and I thought I was looking in a mirror, but it's not what it was. It was actually my old friend Grant Paulson is here at Circa. You can hear Grant, 106.7 The Fan in Washington, D.C., and he's hanging out now with us at Circa. Look at that.
15: If I had a brown jacket, you'd be talking to yourself.
1: It would look like AI.
15: Just a couple of handsome devils. What's up?
1: This is the before picture for a Nutrisystem ad right now. That's what you're getting. Hey, Ozempic, sponsor the show. I need the hookup.
15: Where are you when we need you?
1: So I want to ask you a few things here, but before we get to sports, you and I have bonded over seeing movies at midnight in our younger single days.
15: Indeed, we have.
1: I've seen The Odyssey. I've also seen another movie that made me feel a way I haven't felt in a film in a long time, where I cried on a plane around a bunch of strangers.
15: Wow.
1: And that would be Project Hail Mary. My movie hot take of the year, Project Hail Mary, better than The Odyssey.
15: Okay. I loved Project Hail Mary. I loved it. You're not going to get me to besmirch it. If that's your goal, you're not going to get that. I don't think it's that hot. I don't think it's a terrible take. I'm partial to The Odyssey. I think the way it was filmed, the way it was done by Nolan, I saw it in the biggest IMAX you could possibly see it
1: that
15: on.
1: That helps.
15: Which helps. That's going to break the tie, just from a sheer project standpoint, where you're talking about filming in six countries, the entire thing in IMAX.
1: It's a spectacle.
15: Exactly. The way that they do it, I had to read up on like how the IMAX process works, and you're able to film for like X number of minutes before you have to stop and just carrying these things around. So I just think it's the equivalent of doing a film like that is nearly impossible.
1: Yeah.
15: So I'll give it the tiebreaker, so to speak. But, man, they were both great experiences. As soon as Project Hail Mary came out streaming, I got the wife to watch it at home, and she's bawling. I mean, it's great.
1: It's Ryan Gosling talking to a rock. And you're crying
15: exactly.
1: At the end of it. All right, let's talk a little football. If I was to tell you that the favorite, that means the shortest shot on the board to be the first NFL coach fired, is Dan Quinn, would that surprise you right now?
15: It would not. I don't think he's going to be fired early, but I think if you're putting together an odds board, he's got to be in the conversation. And the reason I say that is this is year three of his regime, and Washington has a brutal stretch to begin their year. Look at the start of their schedule. They open on the road in Philly in week one. That's a treacherous defense that dominates porous interiors, and the Commanders have center and guard problems right now. That's a bad matchup. Week two, they're in Dallas, a team that's had their number. Cowboys are just a bad matchup for them with their wide receiver personnel as well. CeeDee Lamb, George Pickens, Washington's cornerback still trying to come together. Their number one, Trey Amos, hadn't practiced at all in camp, is not healthy. Then you get to week three and you're like, all right, divisional buzzsaw is over, thank God. Oh, you've got the world champion Seattle Seahawks coming to your place. First home game, by the way, in week three. And then you see that Colts game there. That's in London. So that there's nothing normal about that travel.
1: No.
15: It's not until week five with the Giants that they're going to be favored by 2.5, 3 points, whatever that looks like on a look-ahead line. You see the Niners game right after that. Then you've got Eagles, Rams. Are you kidding me? So you can see, I don't think it's going to happen, but you can see in a worst-case scenario, semi-realistically, where they're 2-5, you know, 1-4, 1-5. At that point in year three of a regime, if their line's playing poorly, if Daniels doesn't look like an MVP candidate, there's going to be a lot of questions, and that's the path to Dan Quinn being in big trouble.
1: Grant Paulson's in studio, 106.7 The Fan. Grant and Danny, you can catch him in Washington, D.C. Where are you at on Jaden Daniels? Because I got to tell you, I liked him over Caleb in the draft. I was in that camp. Maybe I'll look stupid in the long run. First year, I looked smart. Last year, not so much. But the running seems to be another bugaboo. When I first moved to D.C. and we met, that was the year RG3 was finally selected. And that was a weird situation with the going away from what you do best in the running. Are we going to see less running for Jaden Daniels this year?
15: You're going to, for a few reasons. Cliff Kingsbury's gone. Their offensive coordinator a year ago did some good things. They got to the NFC title game under him in 2024. Their new offensive coordinator is David Blau, who's going to run a Ben Johnson hybrid with like Kevin O'Connell stuff. That's because Blau was an offensive savant who was backup quarterback in Minnesota, in Detroit, kind of learning his way, and has now become a very young coach, was the assistant QB's coach on a rocket ship to be in the OC over the last calendar year. So he's going to call plays for the first time. But this offense, I've been at training camp every single day, been at every practice. I think Daniels is going to operate this beautifully in terms of under center, middle of the field layered throws, play action. They move him a lot, bootlegs, rollouts. Like, my expectations for it were lukewarm. He's blown me away. I mean, looks really good in this system. The problem is their offensive line right now is a mess. They lose Laremy Tunsil, possibly for the season. The left tackle they're replacing him with, Brandon Coleman, a former third-round pick, is okay. I don't think he's going to be a detriment, but he's not going to be a plus. You still lost the top five guy in the league in Tunsil. Their center position is in shambles. Tyler Biadasz, who they had a $10 million player last year, went to the Chargers after they released him. The guy they're replacing him with, still leveling down to Nick Allegretti, is hurt. So now they're using their current starting center has had two snaps in the NFL in 8 years. And it's been an ugly week, including a joint practice with the Ravens a couple days ago, where they got beat up pretty good. And then they've got a questionable left guard situation. They drafted a right tackle last year in Josh Connolly out of Oregon, who's been pretty inconsistent. So the line right now is a real issue. They have to protect Daniels. He played in one series in the preseason. One. Three plays, two dropbacks, pressure throwaway to avoid a sack. So that is my concern with Jaden Daniels.
1: David Blau, you've interacted with him. He impresses you?
15: Very much so. He is, you know how there's like this young, everyone's looking for
1: the next McVay.
15: The McVay, but like a guy that you can marry to a quarterback and have for years.
1: Yes.
15: You won't get that with David Blau because I think he'll be a head coach.
1: Okay.
15: Like, you can get that in your building if he's your head coach, but he's very sharp. I think he's going to try to run the football, take some pressure off Daniels.
1: He may be the Commanders head coach if things go really well.
15: Yeah. I guess that's possible, yes. But Dan Quinn, we may like to have a word.
1: Grant Paulson's in studio, 106.7 The Fan in Washington, D.C. Grant and Danny catch it in the afternoons. They invested heavily in this defense. I like a lot of the pieces they brought in.
15: Got some good players.
1: Aside from the Sonny Styles piece, like one bet, it's not available in Vegas, it's on DraftKings, is Clavon Chase on to go over 5.25 sacks.
15: Yeah.
1: Dan Quinn can create pass rushers, and it looks on paper, with Olway coming in, and him, and Styles' versatility, Tim Settle in the middle, the defense should be much improved.
15: What do you get? What value are you getting on Chase on 5.5?
1: It's just like -120 or something.
15: I think that's a hammer that.
1: That's what I'm saying.
15: So he was my favorite player I watched at training camp for them in their defense with Durante Jones. He's not completely healthy right now. It's not supposed to be a long-term thing. Still hopeful that he's ready for week one, I think, in that building. But so they signed Adafe Owe, $100 million player, $25 million a year. He's going to be on the right edge. Chaisson's there, all down, kind of pass rushing specialist on the other side, coming off a big year in New England. And he's the guy that in camp, I think, did the most. Frequently in the backfield, chasing guys around, getting near the quarterback, getting whistles blown. I love the player. I think he's really, really good. So actually, 5.5 to me, I'll hammer that. But the whole idea is, just for people that don't know, Durante Jones, who they hired as a DC, he comes from Minnesota. He was Brian Flores' right-hand man. So they're going to be dialing up blitzes, sending linebackers from the interior, mugging the A-gap, 6- and 7-man fronts. Everybody's standing up. You don't know who's coming. It's like New England in the playoffs, a lot of what they did. That's where a guy like Chaisson's going to get some free releases.
1: 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Bet sharp, look square with Ungamble. Eagles are favored to win the division +120. Cowboys are very trendy at +205. Commanders are 5-1. The Giants are 6-1. I'm a Giants fan. You're a Commanders fan. I think we've reached a point where the Philadelphia Eagles are disrespected with their consistency. In bad years, they win 11 games.
15: Yeah.
1: I think people are sleeping that A.J. Brown leaving might actually be a net positive for them.
15: I think in the locker room, it's definitely going to be beneficial. So I'm part of the problem because I'm all over Dallas in the division. But I do think you're right. We have now reached a point where it's almost like we've talked so much about the Eagles.
1: And Sirianni says dumb things, so we think he's a dumb coach, but
15: course,
1: he's not.
15: He's not at all. But we've said, like, oh, they're overrated, they're better. And now it's like they're underrated.
1: Yeah.
15: We see this with players sometimes where it's like, do we now underrate this guy a little bit?
1: Yeah.
15: I think that's what's happening with Philly. My argument for the Cowboys is, their offense is so dynamic. It's just prolific in the passing attack. If Dak Prescott is healthy, I think, might be the best in football. It's a set it and forget it, like 4,300 yards, 35 touchdown, MVP-type numbers from a quarterback. How many guys do you say that about? Like six to eight? A lot, like Joe Burrow types, some of the elites in the league, Justin Herbert. So that's what you're going to get out of Dallas. Javonte Williams last year was great. The problem was that defense.
16: Yeah.
15: They got one of the better coordinating hires, I thought, of the offseason. They went to Philly and picked their secondary coach. And they added a lot in the personnel, several new starters. So I like them. I know it's a little trendy, as you said. Still my favorite pick there. But I do think the momentum, so many people are leaving the Eagles that it's starting to get almost like cute to say it.
16: 15 seconds. Who's your Super Bowl pick?
15: You know who I like a lot, honestly, is everyone's saying the Rams. I'm going to stay in the division. I think we're sleeping on San Francisco.
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5: 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We'll get his thoughts going into the big Oktoberfest eating challenge. 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We'll preview that. And the Brewers will be back at American Family Field this weekend taking on the Texas Rangers. All that and then some on the Bullpen.
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6: Cashing Out rolls on from the Circus Sportsbook downtown Las Vegas. I'm Dustin Sweetelson. Late night, last game in the NFL preseason tonight. And good thing we didn't bet that under. Rams 20-18 over the Chargers, 11.5 to go. I'll keep you posted on the final score here as we wrap up the NFL preseason this week. But more importantly, we begin college football with week zero also this week. To help us break it all down, we're going out to the Progressive Guest Line, welcoming in our buddy Arthur DeCesar, longtime Vegas odds maker at ArtDice21. You can find him on X, and he joins us now via the Progressive Guest Line. Brother, we're here. Toe meets leather on Saturday, and it's going to get really, really, really real. And the first game on the slate, it is wake up, get the coffee ready, and don't miss a second of whatever Bill Belichick in year two is going to look like at Chapel Hill. I'm looking at this one right now. We're up to 9.5 at a couple of spots. And man, I was joking with Tim Murray last hour from VSiN here. And I was like, this is a safe space. At 9.5, I'm considering North Carolina. And he said, better yet, it gets to 10. I think we have to bet North Carolina. What do you make of this one where the total right now is 46.5?
7: Yeah, and the totals really come down as well. I think that opened like 49 in that range. I'm with you. I mean, listen, Tim's right. If it hits double digits, you got to bet it. But I'm with you. Who's TCU to be laying this point right now? It just seems a little high. They have a lot of question marks. I understand Belichick has a ton of question marks. But as the total keeps going down and you're getting more points, that's always kind of correlated where a lower total, you want to take a dog. So I think it would be UNC or pass for me.
6: You know what? As I say that, Kalshi, which was one of a couple shops at 9.5, I'm seeing BetMGM right now online is there as well. I just want to confirm BetMGM is still there by actually opening the app. If they are still at 9.5. They're the only ones at 9.5, BetMGM. Kalshi's down to 7.5. That's a 2-point move. Obviously, yep. We don't know how these prediction markets totally work behind the scenes when they eventually move these spreads, but I have to imagine a pretty sizable bet must have come in at 9.5 for it to drop 2 points just in our transition into this conversation.
7: Yeah, absolutely. I mean, because, you know, it was basically sitting at 7.5 for weeks and weeks and weeks. So you always got to remember with these week zero games, these spreads have been out for like months. You know, it's not like we're sitting here and they've been out for 4 days. These things have been out for weeks and weeks and weeks. So, you know, when you saw the move the other day, TCU go up, it was a little head scratching. I get that there's not a lot of love for UNC, but once again, who is TCU to be laying almost 10? And I believe, you know, people might not realize this game's in Dublin. It's not like it's TCU at home. I mean, this is a road game.
6: Absolutely. Arthur DeCesar is our guest, Vegas odds maker at ArtDice21 on X. Let's go to the ACC tilt. This one was supposed to be played in Brazil. Instead, it's in Charlottesville. Boy, what a letdown. If you were planning on being here, no way, shape, or form, like you're planning on Brazil and you wind up in Charlottesville, Virginia, quite a contrast in environment. We are currently sitting at Virginia -4, total of 51.5. I've got NC State +5.5 from a couple days ago, Art, and I'm terrified because I haven't heard a single person make the case for Virginia so far. What do you think of this one?
7: This is an interesting one. This was one that sat, you know, in that 2.5-3 range because it was going to be in Brazil. The game gets moved. Then it goes up to, I believe it hit as high as 6.
6: Yep.
7: On, you know, UVA. And it's like, well, I mean, I don't know if their home field is 3 or 3.5 points. Now you've seen the buyback on NC State. NC State's kind of like in, you know, sleeper darling type of team this year. One of those long shot make the playoffs. Bailey's a really nice quarterback. I did see something with Virginia. They're the oldest roster.
6: Yep.
7: I believe age-wise in college football. So that's something to keep your eye on. I like that you grabbed 5.5. I think the side to me would be NC State or pass.
6: Another line that moved, and I have the same number, is I took Memphis +5.5. We finally found out the West Florida transfer, Marcus Stokes, is going to start for the Tigers on the road at UNLV. And we found out today Dan Mullen is indeed starting Jackson Arnold, the transfer from Auburn and Oklahoma. We've seen this line move from UNLV -3 up to 4.5. Totals dropped 58.5 down to 56.5. How do you feel about this matchup?
7: Yeah, I mean, obviously with the quarterbacks in play now, we know what we're going to get. I lean Memphis here as well. I lean the dog. I think Memphis is actually a good play on the money line as well. As much as I love what Mullen has done at UNLV, I think it's a little bit strong for them to come out here and be this size of a favorite. This feels more like a 3, 3.5 to me. And obviously you've seen Memphis money come in. Total dropping 2 points is interesting. UNLV doesn't play a lot of defense, so we know they want to get up and down. Maybe a slight lean to the over.
6: Well, you got me thinking. A Memphis money line parlay, you tie it up with NC State. I tie it up maybe with Jacksonville State. Ooh, we could have a little bit of fun here this weekend. Let's go to Hawaii and Stanford. This one's in Palo Alto. They played in a field goal game a year ago, Hawaii with the walk-off winner. This year, Stanford with a new head coach, Tavita Pritchard. They are laying 4 in the market. 48.5 is the total, so a slight move off the -3 on open and 50.5 on the open. What do you see between the Cardinal and the Rainbow Warriors?
7: Yeah, this is another one. 3 got to as high as, I think, 5.5, 6 I saw. Now there's been the buyback on Hawaii. I think now when it's sitting back almost at the opener at 4, I like Stanford in this. Anytime Hawaii's going to come off the island and play, even with Stanford's win total of 3.5, I think they're going to go over that win total. I think they're going to be better than people expect. Hawaii was dealing with a lot of injuries, too, kind of here in summer camp. So I'm going to lean the Cardinal here. I would lay the 4.
6: Yeah, I'm considering Stanford. I'm also considering the under, thanks to Tim Murray earlier for bringing that up. But I think a new head coach who's going to be a head coach for a couple years in Pritchard versus Frank Reich just getting them through last season with what they were dealing with. And on top of that, Ben Gulberson's not the quarterback anymore, which is a huge upgrade to Davis Warren. Even if Davis Warren stinks, I know he's better than Ben Gulberson. What do you think of this matchup with North Dakota State jumping up from FCS to Division I, joining the Mountain West Conference? Arthur, they opened as 10-point favorites. It's down to 7, but they're still a touchdown favorite in their first ever FBS game. They're taking on Jacksonville State, who's been to back-to-back Conference USA finals. Total is 46.5, down 2 points from the opener. What do you make of this one?
7: I totally understand the initial buy on Jacksonville State. You see them sitting at 10. North Dakota State, who's obviously been basically Alabama of their division. Granted, they jump up here, but you see that money come in. I think if it even comes in any further, you can get now North Dakota State maybe under that key number 7. You could be looking at a 6.5. I'd look to lay. You've already missed the value on Jacksonville State.
6: Yeah, it's unfortunate. I'm on the under in that one. So I'm seeing 46.5 still pretty much out there. One spot currently at 47.5. Vegas odds maker Arthur DeCesar is our guest at ArtDice21. You can find him over on X. How about Florida State and New Mexico State? I don't know what you guys do with, like, how do the bookmakers feel about having to set these lines? 29 on open, 31.5, up to 32.5 at a couple spots. Total sitting at 53.5. When you guys set a number like this, are you just laughing because you're going to take a ton of square action laying the wood with Florida State?
7: You are. And what you're going to do, too, when you initially open your first half, you know you got to be more aggressive on your first halves because people will look to play it that way. You know, maybe if you're sitting there and the market's 18 and a half, 19, maybe you want to open at 19 and a half or 20 and be a little bit more aggressive unless someone comes in sharp and you respect them. And then obviously you could play with your number. But you mentioned it. Obviously, Florida State's basically gone up three and a half points here. Total's gone up a little bit. I actually like the over in the game, and I would look at Florida State team total as well.
6: Next one up here on the board, Eastern Michigan taking on Sacramento State, and they're also making the transition to the MAC this year. I took 10 just when it flashed on the screen yesterday, yeah. Arthur, with Sacramento. It's not one that I feel great with. It was kind of a principal play. I just don't really think Eastern Michigan should be a 10-point favorite against most teams. So that's what I did there. What do you think of these two?
7: What a conference game, huh? We're going to open here in the MAC. What a conference game. Sacramento State got to go to the Midwest here. But no, Dustin, you hit it right on the head. I think, you know, as I said, who is TCU? Who's Eastern Michigan to be laying 10? Yeah. I mean, it seems ridiculous for them to be laying a number like that. Total around 54, 53 and a half. I actually like the under in the game as well.
6: And then finally, the last one, USC is laying 38 and a half, total 61 and a half against San Jose State. I went USC team total over 49 and a half. But what do you think? Yep. Trojans and Spartans. I think that's a war that we've had in the past.
7: I looked at that and I've been talking to people all week. I felt like my favorite bet, and you have to wait sometimes on these team totals, was the USC over. I think that team total, if that team doesn't score in the 50s, there's some real issues here. You've seen the total go up almost 2.5, 3 points. I wouldn't look at it that way. I would look USC team total, maybe my favorite bet of the whole weekend.
6: He is Arthur DeCesar. Check him out at Wager Talk, also on X at ArtDice21. Appreciate the time, brother. Next week when we talk, it'll be week one of college football. Thanks for the time.
7: Can't wait, Dustin. We'll talk next week.
6: You want more college football? We mentioned NC State during our conversation. Well, I wrote up why I bet NC State over 7.5 wins in the VSiN College Football Betting Guide. 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When we return, the Core 4 Offensive Rookie of the Year in the National Football League, my 66-1 long shot that I love.
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6: Cashing Out rolls on from the Circus Sportsbook in downtown Las Vegas. It pays to go to the restroom during the break because every now and then you hear your name yelled as you're walking back and you see someone you love to see this time of year. And I see him at the Super Bowl. I see him here. Honestly, I see this guy more than I see my family sometimes. He's Jake Assman, host of the Jake Assman Show on YouTube. Also, Mad Dog Sports Radio, ESPN New York. And at Jake Assman, you can find him on X. What's going on, buddy?
19: Dustin, I mean, how this came together is incredible. I happened to see you. I just got done getting dinner, and I was going to go play some blackjack. And I go, is that Dustin over there? And I go, Dustin, you're like, you want to come on air with me? I'm like, let's do it. And here we are.
6: I just made Grant Paulson do the same thing. He popped in while I was in a break, and I was like, hey, Grant, you're doing the segment with me. He's like, all right, cool, let's do it.
19: It's great to be here. It's my favorite place ever. You guys have the nicest backdrop in all sports.
6: Hold on. Let me show you earlier. Tim Murray and Matt Eumanns were in Hawaii talking to the Hawaii football team. Tim joined me, and of course, this is when the internet goes out. Tim joined me literally standing on the beach in Hawaii.
19: So you guys have the second best backdrop for all sports?
6: This is the second best backdrop in the history of VSiN right now, based on what we had earlier on the show. Audience is like, thank God we got guys on to talk about the Commanders and Jets. But here's what I'm going to say.
19: Ooh.
6: Here's my contrarian take. Jets are going to be better this year.
19: Well, it's hard to be any worse.
6: But they're going to be they're going to be respectable. I'm telling you, I got vibes. Where are you at with Aaron Glenn? Because he's coaching for his job.
19: Yep.
6: There's going to be a sense of urgency. Do you believe this is a leader who's capable of learning from his mistakes in year number one?
19: Do I think he's capable of learning from his mistakes? Yes, but I don't know if that means he's ever going to be a really good NFL head coach. It was so bad in year one, Dustin. It's hard to just forget the 0-7 start, the fact that he's a defensive coach and the defense went an entire season without an interception. They lost their last five games by an NFL record, 23 or more. So there's a lot they're trying to get over. Now, I do think the roster has improved. They have a professional quarterback in Geno Smith who can complete the forward pass, but I think there's just a lot of Jet fans who have doubts on the coach, and we're rooting for him. He's a former Jet. He wanted the job, all that, but we got to actually see it to fully, you know, buy into Aaron Glenn being the long-term answer.
6: I'm going to ask a weird question, because last year at the end of the year when they traded Sauce Gardner and they traded Quinnen Williams, Aaron Glenn knew the pressure would be on if he made it around for year two. I know they got a first-round pick, right? They got a couple of good picks back for them, and they were able to fill the roster out that way. But do you think maybe they regretted as an organization of moving on from two guys when the goal this season is to be competitive?
19: Well, I think you got to look at it from a big picture.
6: Salary cap.
19: They were 0-7 with those guys, so they make the deal. They're now set up with three first-round picks in this upcoming draft, 2027. They had two this past year. We'll see what David Bailey ends up being. That was their own pick, and the first of the two.
6: So that was the wrong pick?
19: No, so we'll see what he ends up being. He's actually been awesome. I'm very excited about him. But the other first-round pick was in the Sauce deal they got from the Colts, and that was Kenyon Sadiq, who's been hurt all summer, but I like the pick, and we'll see what he ends up being. We're going to find out a lot, because if you look at the Jets' schedule, they start with the Titans against Robert Saleh in Nashville, and then after that, you have three straight games against the NFC North, the Packers, the Lions, and the Bears. Oh, my. And if you're the Jets, you have to get off to a decent start. You cannot bury yourself, start 0-4 after you were 0-7 last year. So I've been saying it on my show. I've been saying it on ESPN New York. I think week one for the Jets is as close to a must-win as you possibly could have, Dustin. So how they get out of the gate, I think, will tell us a lot if Aaron Glenn has learned from some of his mistakes, and this team is going to be, to quote you, far more competitive this season.
6: Jake Assman is our guest in studio at the Circus Sportsbook. Catch him out, the Jake Assman Show on YouTube, on X at Jake Assman, ESPN New York, also Mad Dog Sports Radio. Does this just come down to Geno Smith? Because the defense looks like a bunch of adults now. Mm-hmm. There's a bunch of grown men on the defensive side of the football. Maybe not the upside of Quinnen Williams, but very solid guys who can do their job. If Geno Smith, and it's a big if he can avoid turnovers, will they do what you need them to do?
19: Well, the one thing the Jets actually have going for them is their offensive line is a strength. Even last year, you think, oh, 3-win team, they must have been awful. They have two legitimate bookend tackles. Armon Membu was the 7th pick in the draft last year. He was awesome. I think he's got an all-pro type of season in him. That's how good he already is going into year two. Olu Fashanu, their left tackle, was an 11th overall pick 2 years ago. He's going into year three. He's been really solid. Joe Tippmann, they just extended one of their guards. They have a solid O-line. So Geno last year, as you know, living out here in Vegas, he was under siege with the Raiders. I know he was bad, and I get all that, but I think the Jets can at least protect him. You look at their weapons, whether it be Garrett Wilson, who's now healthy, or A.D. Mitchell, who certainly has flashed a lot this summer. I mentioned Kenyon Sadiq. They also traded back into round one to take Omar Cooper Jr. So, again, if you just remove Jets from the helmet and just look at the roster, the skill players, they got some good guys. And I didn't even mention Breece Hall, who had over 1,000 yards last year. He's a solid running back who they paid. So, again, if Geno Smith's going to have to throw 35-plus a game, you're probably not going to be successful. If you're not asking him to do that, you protect him, the defense is a lot better, well, then maybe this team can be scrappier. But you're right, it does really come down to, is Geno washed, or was last year just the Raiders being a total mess?
6: I leaned more towards the infrastructure being a little bit better here. The win total is 5.5, though, Jake. You mentioned the schedule's tough. Let's give them the win at Tennessee. Let's just say they split with Miami. But talent-wise, they're much more talented than Miami. But we'll give them the split there. I mean, they beat Cleveland. That game's at home. That's three wins. Can we find three more? That's the problem. Raiders, that could be one. Arizona could be one. Finding that last one, though, that's the difficult
19: task.
6: Tough.
19: The way I look at it is they need to win week one. Then their next three. Can they just win one of the next three? Yeah, there's surprises early on in the NFL all the time. Teams don't play in the preseason, so the first month guys are just kind of feeling themselves, trying to figure out what they are. Can they win one of their next three if they win week one? Maybe the Packers without Micah and Josh Jacobs, right? Who knows? Tucker Kraft might not play. If they somehow could win one of their next three after that week one game against the Titans, well, then you mentioned you got the Browns, you got the Dolphins twice, you got the Raiders, you got the Cardinals. Maybe the Bills week 18 are resting all their starters. Ballard. There's a path for them to go over their win total of 5.5. And again, if Aaron Glenn's going to be the head coach going into a third season in 2027, he's got to win probably at least 7 games to save his job.
6: How bad do you think the Dolphins are? Because I'm having a tough time not betting them plus 270 to have the fewest wins. Full disclosure, I've bet one of the two favorites the last 2 years, and they haven't gotten there. But I think this team is like in our face rubbing it in that they are tanking for a quarterback next year.
19: It feels pretty blatant. That said, they did pay Malik Willis. So what if he's actually good? Now, he doesn't have a lot of weapons he's throwing to, but what if he's actually a decent quarterback? Would they still be the worst team in football? So that'd be the only thing that would concern me. Again, it just feels like you look at their roster, they're just basically punting until they get to 2027, doing a reset there. But, I mean, if I had to bet, I would lean Miami. I'm with you. The other sneaky team that could be pretty terrible, though, again, is I think the Cleveland Browns. Yeah. I mean, they're a mess at quarterback.
6: I like they're around 10-1.
19: Yeah, the Browns, maybe the Cardinals, although I do think LaFleur is at least creative enough offensively with Brissett or Minshew to scheme up some wins. It's tricky, man. A lot of people just assume, you know, that the Dolphins are going to be the worst team. I get the assumption, but it might not be as easy as some think.
6: Jake Assman's with us in studio, The Jake Assman Show. You can find on YouTube, ESPN New York, Mad Dog Sports Radio as well, at Jake Assman on X. Where you at with the Giants? Because I'm a Giants fan, and I really haven't been bullish on them in a very long time. 7.5 is the win total. I bet the over on that. I just think that Harbaugh is such an upgrade over everything they've had the last few years. Do you think this is a team that can win at least 8 games?
19: I do, and it's interesting because I say this on ESPN New York, and you get pushback from a lot of non-Giants fans. The way I look at it is Harbaugh alone, I think, is worth at least 3 or 4 games that they lost last year.
6: I agree.
19: Like, the Giants were in so many games. You know this as a Giant fan. Like, I can think of at least 3 or 4 where they just had better coaching. I'm not even saying a Hall of Fame coach like Harbaugh, but just better coaching, they win. And people talk about, well, you know, Neighbors is coming off injury. Last year, Jackson Dart didn't have Neighbors, and the offense was fully functioning without him. Now he gets Neighbors back. You got Isaiah Likely. Scatterboo is now healthy. Again, you add Arbel Reese, who I think will be a star for them. To me, the Giants, if Dart is the real deal, and he's healthy, which I know is a big question, but if he's healthy, him and Harbaugh, I think that's enough to win at least 8 games. Again, a bad year for Harbaugh is 8-9. That'd be celebrated by a lot of Giants fans.
6: I totally agree with you, and the defense was the issue a year ago. It wasn't the offense. Everyone talked about Dexter Lawrence being gone. They were a bottom three run defense with Dexter Lawrence. He doesn't help the run defense. He's a pass rusher from the middle. I think they fixed a lot of those issues, especially in the secondary as well. I'm very bullish on them. Do you have a team that you're way into, or maybe a bet you're into, whether it's a future, a Super Bowl, an MVP? Is there someone where you're like, I'm feeling this vibe right now?
19: I'll give you a Jet player stat.
6: Yes.
19: I don't know what it is on the board here at Circa. Garrett Wilson have at least 5 touchdowns. I've been seeing 4.5 in some spots. Garrett Wilson last year had 4 touchdowns. He played in 7 games.
6: 4.5 over 140.
19: I just feel like Garrett Wilson, if you look at his career, you're going to say, well, he hasn't had more than 4 touchdowns in all the seasons yet, besides just one. Well, look at some of the quarterbacks he's dealt with. I think no matter what, between Geno Smith and Frank Reich, you got 2 professionals at quarterback and OC. I've been watching practice this summer. I saw how they attacked their one drive with the starters. They're going to feed Garrett Wilson a lot. I'd be shocked if he doesn't score at least 5 touchdowns.
6: Yeah, I love that. I love that. So, we think there's a chance over on the Jets win total, but it's going to come down to the wire. We both like the Giants over. Can I get crazy in the last 30 seconds here? If Aaron Glenn wins 7 games, can he be the coach of the year?
19: There'll be some Jet fans who certainly will be arguing for that. I think he's got to win at least 9, maybe 10 to get some serious votes. But again, 7 he's going to need to save his job.
6: And what are you hearing about Aaron Judge real quick, 15 seconds?
19: The feeling is he will be back within the first week or so of September, and he doesn't want to do any minor league rehab games. So we'll see. Really, it's insane how the Yankees lineup is really dependent on one guy in a sport that shouldn't be all about just one player. But that's who they are, and they need him back, and it sounds like they'll get him back. But how close to the Aaron Judge of old is he? We're going to find out.
6: Great stuff. Jake Assman, The Jake Assman Show on YouTube. Appreciate the time, buddy.
19: Who are you going to get next? You going to go to the bathroom and find someone else?
6: Probably. Hopefully, I don't have to stay in there too long.
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27: Huh? I'm sorry, Smokey. You were over the line. That's a foul.
25: Evo's Over the Line.
28: I'll say things like, good stuff, Maynard. That's good stuff, Maynard. I'm like, where the hell did I get that from? That's good stuff, Maynard. And then I went and looked at it. It's an old Ovaltine commercial from way back in the day. My Aunt Sarah, R.I.P., always used to say it. And then it got stuck in my brain. Yeah, that's good stuff, Maynard.
29: That came up in my household, too. My dad would say that.
28: 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Where did I get that from? Okay. And then I would once in a while say, savoir-faire is everywhere. Yeah. I said, what the hell does that even mean? Where is that from? My dad would always say it, and he got it from Klondike Cat.
0: Yeah.
28: From the, back in the day. Savoie Fair is
0: Rocky and Bullwinkle one?
28: Everywhere. I said, where the hell did I get that from? Well, I heard from my dad, who then heard it from, obviously, Klondike Cat from the 60s.
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5: The Bills win 28-27 over the Steelers in preseason action. No Josh Allen for Buffalo. Will Howard got the start for Pittsburgh with 9 for 15, 69 yards passing, 2 touchdowns and an interception. Drew Aller finished the game going 9 for 18. Dylan Gabriel started for Cleveland with Shedeur Sanders and Deshaun Watson both out of the lineup. He threw 3 touchdown passes and finished 12 for 15 for 186 in the first half. Cleveland beat New England 37-13. Major League Baseball, Chris Sale pitched a complete game shutout with 11 strikeouts. Braves beat the Dodgers 1-0. Cardinals snap a 5-game losing streak, beating the Orioles 7-5. Astros take a 1-game lead in the AL West with a 5-1 lead over the Yankees. Nationals 7-1 over the Rockies. Brewers blew out the Mets 8-2. And the Royals pounded the Blue Jays 13-2. I'm Martin Weiss.
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10: Lows dip down to about 59 overnight under partly cloudy skies. Southeasterly winds around 5 miles per hour. Sunshine mixed with clouds at times again. Friday, highs level off around 79. I'm meteorologist Paul Frombly with your weatherology forecast on 95.3 and 99.1 The Score. Right now, it's 59 degrees.
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25: 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What's the best part about winter in Wisconsin? It's definitely not the snow or the freezing cold temps. Yeah, we hate both of those things. Instead, give us a few J-Love touchdowns, some Micah Sack celebrations, and let's add a few Lambeau Leafs to that list, too. Talking all things green and gold on The Score.
6: Cashing out rolls on from the Circus Sportsbook in downtown Las Vegas. Dustin Sweetelson here. You there. Thanks for making us a part of your night, however you may be tuning in. Sirius XM Channel 158, YouTube TV, the Visa Watch app, and radio affiliates across the United States of God Bless America. You never know who you're running into here. I don't know who's going to be next, but we don't have a lot of time. We don't have a lot of open segments left in the show. In case you missed it, we've got to keep our head on a swivel today. We had Tim Murray check in hour number one from Hawaii, literally with his toes in the sand and the greatest backdrop in the history of VEASAN behind him. That was hour number one. Hour number two, Michael Bumpus. Randomly, Grant Paulson from 106.7 The Fan in D.C. walked in. Arthur DeCesar, we went behind the counter a couple segments ago. And then Jake Asman, just now on the New York Jets, in studio here at Circa. Who should I manifest? Who do I want to walk in? I'll say Colby Dant, Sports Gambling Podcast. Well, he's scheduled to join in at the bottom of this hour, 30 minutes from now. So he will be here indeed. I keep teasing it, and I feel bad. I got to get to it here. The core four. What we do is four bets in every market, and the goal is to be profitable. We did this in Major League Baseball, and we're going to be right on the edge of profitability. I'll be transparent about that. We've got some hits. We've got some misses. A couple long shots go the right way for us, like Sal Stewart, NL Rookie of the Year at 13-1. Cade Smith, saves leader at 22-1. Right now, he's a little bit behind Baker from Tampa Bay. But we have a chance to be profitable there. Can we do that also with the NFL and college football? We did Defensive Rookie of the Year yesterday. I want to now do Offensive Rookie of the Year because this is a fascinating market to bet into this year because you don't have a clear-cut quarterback. You don't have a guy who's going to be starting week one as a rookie, which traditionally, when you look at recent run, that's who wins this award. Last 16 winners, I went back to 2010. Just to make sure we get it right. And by the way, 16 years ago, that was Sam Bradford. Think about how long he's been out of football. That's crazy. Last 16 winners, 8 quarterbacks, 4 receivers, 4 running backs. Now, record matters for the quarterbacks, but it doesn't really matter for the other guys. It's all about getting a run, getting an opportunity here. When there's no clear quarterback, it opens this thing up like last year. Last year, we had Tyler Shuck and Jackson Dart. Tet McMillan wound up winning this award. In 2022, there was a quarterback. It was Jaden Daniels. 2023, it was C.J. Stroud. I'm sorry, that was 2024 and 23. 2022, it was Garrett Wilson. Why? Brock Purdy only played 9 games. Kenny Pickett was the starter for Pittsburgh. So you didn't have a clear-cut option for Offensive Rookie of the Year that year. That's how we ended up with Garrett Wilson, a receiver, winning this award. A receiver won the year prior. Jamar Chase in 2021. Mac Jones would have probably been the best option at that point in time to win Offensive Rookie of the Year. And then going back in time, 2017 was a year where Deshaun Watson was out there, but Alvin Kamara won Rookie of the Year. 2015, Jameis Winston was out there, but Todd Gurley won Offensive Rookie of the Year. In 2014, no quarterback jumped out. That was Blake Bortles. That was Johnny Manziel, which meant in 2014, Odell Beckham Jr. from the Giants was your Offensive Rookie of the Year. Wide receivers been trendy. Last five, three of them have been wide receivers, three of the last five. Last running back who's won this award was Saquon Barkley when the Giants went 5-11. Just because your team's losing, if you're going to get volume like Barkley did, you could be an Offensive Rookie of the Year at the running back spot. Only three non-first rounders have won this award since 2010. Kamara in 17, Prescott in 16, Eddie Lacy in 2013. 11 of the 16 were picked in the top 12. 8 of the 16 were picked in the top 5. 8 of the last 10 winners were top 10 picks. Should note that as well. But here's what I'm going to do, because when I look at this market, I don't want to do anything at the top. Jeremiah Love's 5.5-1. He may get a Saquon Barkley-like run. I just think the likelihood isn't that high that it's the same. This isn't the Giants winning 5 games. I think it'd be a minor miracle if Arizona won 5 games. Jadarian Price is all the way up to 6-1. That is quite a move here. I'm just seeing that. He is the second shot tied with Carnell Tate. Fernando Mendoza goes from about 5-1 to 7-1 as the fourth shot. And then Deshaun Stribling with all the injuries to San Francisco, he's all the way down to 11-1. Jacoby Lane from USC, who's been killing it with Baltimore on campus, 15-1. None of those guys are on my core four. We have to get to Mekhi Lemon at 15-1. I'm looking at DraftKings, but I saw 18-1 at plenty of other places. That is the first bet in the core four that I like. Mekhi Lemon is the new age of the receiver. He is a slot receiver that's called the power slot. This is Jackson Smith.

0: or two, that makes Jalen Hurts look good in the long run. It also keeps the ball out of harm's way and doesn't expose Hurts for being an inaccurate passer. I know you're listening to me, and you're going, hold on. Jalen Hurts has a really good completion percentage. That is not the same thing as accuracy. One is a result. One is the skill. The result is the completion percentage. The skill is not being able to hit a guy in target. That is something that Jalen Hurts struggles with. So Mekhi Lemon's the first guy I like at 18-1. Next, we're going to go to Casey Concepcion, which I found at 20-1. He's going to return the ball. He's going to be an explosive wide receiver. I know there's questions about him as a quarterback because you don't know who's going to throw him the football. Is it going to be Deshaun Watson? Is it going to be Shador Sanders? Is it going to be Dylan Gabriel? Here's the reality. The team's going to be losing. So he's going to get a ton of work throwing from behind in the second half, in the fourth quarter. Garbage time still counts towards the stats. These voters aren't going to go, well, he accumulated 70% of his receiving yards while trailing by two touchdowns in the fourth quarter. That is irrelevant at the end. It's all about the results. There's also a guy who's versatile. He won the Paul Hornung Award in college football. That goes to the most versatile player there because he can return punts, he can return kicks. We saw them line him up in the backfield in the preseason here. I really love Concepcion. He is a special, special athlete. He is extremely explosive. I wish he went to a better spot, but I do think he will flash on the screen. The one running back I'm going to look at here in the core four of Offensive Rookie of the Year bets is Jonah Coleman from Denver. He's 55-1, okay? We're going to go longer for the final two. J.K. Dobbins is the lead back. He's old and coming off an injury-plagued season. You then have R.J. Harvey, who is a pass catcher. He is not a guy built for every down between the tackles. That's why they drafted Jonah Coleman, who is good on third down. He is a rare rookie who can be in there because he's a very good pass protector in the backfield. But more specifically for Jonah Coleman, he's going to rack up them touchdowns. At Washington, the last two seasons, 25 combined touchdowns. I think he can finish drives. I think he's going to get plenty of work. And if Dobbins, who's getting up there in age, gets hurt again, oh, he's going to get a ton of volume out of the running back spot. Bo Nix needs a run game. Jonah Coleman is a guy that they pulled from a preseason game a couple weeks ago because they said to the media, we've seen enough. We're ready for the real deal. And then finally, my last one, 60-1 on Chris Bell, wide receiver for the Miami Dolphins. Before I make my case, let's hear from his offensive coordinator, Bobby Slowick, who had this to say about his rookie out of Louisville.
1: Just going off his college tape, like some of the things that were awesome to just watch him do, like he's a really big dude. He's a really fast dude. He's hit some wild numbers on GPS considering his size. He's got great hands. He's a tough tackle. So, I mean, you could do a lot of things with that as far as the receiver goes. He's a good ball and hand player. He's a good guy that can make competitive catches. He can go down the field and he can run underneath routes. So I think the more we get used to just being with him, we'll kind of settle into what exactly his role is going to be for us. But from his college tape, there's not many limiting factors as far as what we're going to let him at least explore.
0: Not many limiting factors. Here's the thing about Chris Bell. Had he not torn his ACL his final year, he would have been a first-round pick last year. He's 6'2". He probably runs around a 4.4 40. He is going to be the number one wide receiver in Miami. Look at the depth chart. There is nobody competing with him. He is the upside guy. And for Jeff Hafley and Bobby Slowick to develop a number one receiver, that means he's going to get a lot of run. He's going to be out there plenty, and he's going to get a ton of work throwing from behind on one of the worst teams, if not the worst team in all of football. He's a special talent, man. He can make crazy plays. I really like Chris Bell at 60-1 to be your offensive rookie of the year. Will he get home? Maybe not. Can he get off to a hot start, though, and be in the conversation? Abso-freaking-lutely. That is the last one for me there. So Mekhi Lemon, 18-1. Casey Concepcion, 20-1. Jonah Coleman, 55-1. And Chris Bell, 60-1. Those are my core four for Offensive Rookie of the Year in the National Football League. 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There were a few picks that jumped

0: out to me that put me on to things that I wasn't thinking about. Like Patrick Maher had one, and it was Josh Allen to lead the league in rushing touchdowns, 10-1. I just think with so much on the line for them this year with Joe Brady there, I just think in the red zone, they're going to be playing with such a different sense of urgency in year one of Joe Brady to finally capture something in this window, get to a Super Bowl. He's going to be playing with his hair on fire. So that is one that jumped out to me that Patrick threw out there that I went, I really hadn't thought about betting it, but the more he broke it down, the more it intrigued me as well. Go check it out, VSiN.com/download. Still to come this hour, 3 Up, 3 Down, previewing the card for Major League Baseball for Friday. We tackle all of Week 0 as well, and we preview the entire college football season. Colby Dant, Sports Gambling Podcast. He's going to be the next one up in studio. Come on down. You're the next contestant on Cashing Out.
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0: Baby, toe meets leather on Saturday. College football is officially here. Welcome back into the program. I'm Dustin Sweetelson, coming to you from the Circus Sportsbook in downtown Las Vegas. 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
17: I mean, I watched Long Island, FCS.
4: down 42-0 at the half. I'm getting 27.5. And magically, we cash the greatest backdoor cover of the season so far.
0: All right, FCS was crazy tonight. So Houston Christian won outright as a 24.5-point dog at Southeastern Louisiana. And then our West Florida Argonauts, a 34-31 win. They were catching 20.5 against Southern Illinois. They went outright first game ever at Division I.
4: Yeah, and look, Southern Illinois, the Salukis, they beat Illinois State last year, who played for the FCS National Championship. Good program. Good, very good program, the Salukis are. So to go down there and really get beat down like that, quite the story already, college football. You're seeing it. Ohio Dominican with an upset on Morehead State. I never even heard of Ohio Dominican.
0: There's like NAI schools that are beating Division I schools without scholarships, yeah, getting it done. It's already mayhem. I hope it continues into the weekend. I want to start with week zero. We're going to do a double shot, two segments with Colby here, and then we'll probably do some big picture stuff next. But I'm fascinated by week zero because this is one of the better cards we've had for this experience, right? When you factor in this, we start off with Bill Belichick, which is either going to be awesome or a disaster one way or the other. You're not going to not watch that one. Hawaii Stanford's a revenge game from a year ago where Hawaii stole it on the island. Lincoln Riley on the hot seat. Memphis and UNLV playing a game with the quarterbacks. NC State, Virginia, an ACC matchup. North Dakota State moving up to Division I or FBS. And I had a beat writer on the other day. He's like, yeah, we don't know. We have no idea what this is going to look like. So it is going to be a fascinating Saturday. Let's go in order. Let's start North Carolina TCU because I was chatting with Tim Murray earlier. And this one opened 6.5. It's up to 9. I'm seeing a 9.5 at BetMGM. Colby, I'm having a tough time laying off catching the 9.5 with North Carolina. Maybe first half plus 5.5 is the way to go. It can't be worse than last year, right? What do you want to do with this matchup in Dublin?
4: Yeah, you know, and I'm getting the worst of this number. I got it at 6. I'm seeing it go to 9.5. I'm terrified of this, but or 9.5, whatever it is. But yeah, look, I'm on the heels. TCU seems, I think people are sleeping on the fact that they're moving from, Ken O'Brien moves on to South Carolina. They bring in Samus, the OC from UConn, which is traditionally throughout his career, he was at Virginia before that, is kind of a ground and pound approach. And for Sonny Dykes to do that has been a lifelong air raid guy. I mean, his dad, Spike Dykes, was probably the last guy that ran the ball like that. I think there's going to be a learning curve there. You bring in an FCS quarterback going up against Bill Belichick. I actually thought Carolina got a little bit of a bad rap. I was at the season opener in Chapel Hill last year, one of the worst games I've ever been to. But I thought as the season went along that they got a lot better defensively. They probably should have went 6-6. You take in the fact that they fumbled the ball into the end zone against Cal.
0: Yep.
4: Right? Then you look at the other game against UVA. They had no business losing that game. Look at the stats. They outgained them by like 200 yards. So I tend to think they were a little bit better than you know the jokes were worthy of. So I took the points. Bobby Petrino, I think, is a gigantic upgrade. Freddie Kitchens, that offense was really the weakness from a year ago. Bobby Petrino, you look at that. I want to say 6 of his last 7 years as an offensive coordinator, he's had a top 50 offense. I think that's going to be a difference maker for them.
0: Yeah, I'm just scared of being on all the dogs. That's the only reason I'm hesitant to get on there because it never ends well where you're just like, I like the dog. I like the dog. I like the dog. But I agree with everything you just said. And on top of that, that was TCU with Josh Hoover. Jaden Craig takes over. He started 2 years at Harvard, but Josh Hoover went to Indiana, and they could potentially win a national title. I'm not saying Jaden Craig's not good, but he's not that.
4: Yeah, no, and then you add in the fact that, like, what's that difference between playing in the Ivy Leagues and playing, you know, in Power 5 college football? You look at it, Andy Avalos' defense was terrible last year. So even in practice, if he's going against that defense, they were really bad last year. North Carolina, I think, is going to present a lot more challenges. Giving Belichick that much time to cook, I like the heels, man.
0: Yeah, I'm totally with you. I think I'm going to bet it. They also, TCU lost 3 all Big 12 defenders, including Bud Clark on the back. Like,
4: yeah.
0: It's not going to be the same team. The more I talk about it, the more it's like, all right, you're going to post a 9 on principle. I'll take the 9. How about this? I took a 10 on principle with Sacramento. You would know better than me. But Eastern Michigan, should they really be laying 10 against anybody on the planet?
4: I mean, they lost to Long Island last year.
0: That's what I'm saying.
4: Outright. Look, here, I actually laid it, but I'm terrified of that game. Probably the game I feel least about for the whole week zero card for FBS is that game, mainly because Chris Creighton's terrible as a favorite. Now,
0: yes. At
4: the same time, from what I understand, the people at Sac State, and I was talking to Phil Seal about this, they were not anticipating being in the FBS this year. They tried to get into you the past 2 years.
0: Oh.
4: They didn't get allowed in. They said, let me try this Mac approach, expecting them not to say yes. They say yes. They take their shot and say, okay, we're in the FBS. So they're not built for the FBS.
0: Okay, that's concerning
4: now. Yeah. But at the same time, Eastern Michigan lost to Long Island. We saw Long Island down 42-0 at the half today to North Dakota. So, look, Creighton as a favorite has been terrible. He's great as a dog. So, but I did lay it just based off of that. So,
0: what number did you lay?
4: 9.5.
0: Oh, so you did lay 9.5.
4: Yeah.
0: Yeah, I just saw it flash 10, and I bet it, and I went, I think I regret that, but I think it's what I was supposed to do. I don't know if it was the right move, but I think on principle it was what I was supposed to do. Colby Dance in studio, sports gambling podcast, The College Experience is his podcast. At the Colby D, you can find him over on X. Stanford Hawaii is an interesting revenge game here, because last year you had Hawaii with the walk-off winner on the field goal. Now they go off the island, where I just don't really like backing them off the island. Stanford up from -3 to -4, totals 48.5. Tim Murray made the case for the under earlier. I kind of want to take Stanford, even at a bad number at 4. I think that Tevita Pritchard, I don't know what he is, but I know he's better than whatever Frank Reich and Ben Gulbranson were a year ago at this time.
4: 100%. And honestly, they should. If you watch that game, they probably should have won last year if they don't fumble the ball and then leave it for the Tokyo Toe, the best kicker in college football. Yeah. I'm with you. I'm on Stanford. Last season, remember, they fired Troy Taylor so late into the season. In the offseason. Yep. So they quickly go to Frank Wright. He didn't even know what he had. I feel like they have Andrew Luck and Tevita Pritchard. They know what their roster is more now. They bring in Davis Warren. Now, granted, his stats weren't great, but he does have wins against Ohio State and Penn State. But to me, it's that. I thought they should have won last year. The physicality on the line of scrimmage. And Stanford always has dudes. You go back and look at David Bailey at Texas Tech last year. You're watching him in that Oregon game where they didn't score. And you're like watching him dominate, though. He dominated Oregon's offensive line. You're like, this guy was at Stanford for 3 years. Stanford always has better athletes than you think. I'm on the cards. And also, Pafele Ashlock, the star receiver for Hawaii, I think he's dinged up. He's out. Timmy Chang's got the extension. They're feeling good about themselves here. I like the cards to get revenge.
0: Colby, we're friends at this point. You're one of the more consistent themes in my life on Thursdays. I probably talk to you more than family members at this point. You gotta talk me off Memphis. I'm obsessed with this team. I'm obsessed with Marcus Stokes, the Division II quarterback from West Florida, who comes in 40 total touchdowns a year ago. I took 5.5 at UNLV. I still like UNLV, like big picture, but I think Memphis might win the American. I am obsessed with this Memphis team, but what'd you do week zero? UNLV laying 4.5, total of 56.5.
4: Oh, we didn't talk pre-episode two. We are on the same page on all these. I am on Memphis here. Look, Mullen not naming the quarterback situation. I know Orgy's probably going to be used in goal line packages. It makes a lot of sense. But UNLV's defense was terrible last year.
0: Terrible.
4: Yeah. I watched the Idaho State game. We hit a 16-1 first half money line with Idaho State. Idaho State was not a good FCS program last year. So, like, the fact that they were able to almost win that game, they got to show me that defense is better. Charles Huff, meanwhile, we hit on the over with them at Southern Miss last year as he came in year one there. Now he's in year one at Memphis. They got the FedEx money. Love his coordinator hires. Guidry running the defense.
0: Yeah.
4: And then Kevin Decker, who I think is one of an offensive coordinator that's going to end up at a Power 5 school at some point. Love what he did, and then the fact that they have two capable quarterbacks with Aaron Nolan and the kid from West Florida that just got the starting gig. I'm drawing a blank on his name
0: Marcus
4: right now.
0: Marcus Stokes.
4: Yeah, Stokes. He was originally a big-time recruit. So
0: I'm
4: like,
0: going to get stalking charges against him. I'm so obsessed with him.
4: Yeah.
0: Watch the film. I mean, it's like Manziel-esque for Division II a year ago.
4: Yeah, and you saw what they did tonight. So, like, I'm with you. Memphis and Huff teams in general, go back to his Marshall days with Rashid Ali. They are a super physical team. They like to run the ball. If UNLV does not have that defense fixed, they're gonna play the game at their own pace.
0: I question college football making Charles Huff do it the hard way at so many stops. Every time you hear him speak, he had a couple of quotes. He gets it. He gets what he's dealing with.
4: Saban guy, James Franklin guy. The resume is great,
0: dude. Yeah. He is going to be some ACC school is going to go. You know what? That's the guy. Let him do more with less. I'm telling you, he's going to win everywhere. I'm such a big Charles Huff guy. 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
0: Oh, baby, be Toe Meets Leather Saturday, 9 a.m. on the West Coast, noon on the East Coast in Dublin, Ireland. Welcome back into Cashing Out. I'm Dustin Sweetelson. Colby Dant sitting around here in studio with myself for another segment, and we are looking at the Week Zero board. We hit Memphis. We're both on that one. This one's a conundrum for me, man, because I'm on NC State's win total. I also debated Virginia's win total, right? They return a lot on the offensive line. But there's something about when a program's coming off the winningest season in program history, I back off and get a little concerned about how the next season looks. You're from that area. You know it pretty well. What do you think of this ACC matchup in Week Zero, where it's now Virginia minus four and a total of 51.5, and I got 5.5 on NC State?
4: Yeah, you know, and I'm an East Carolina guy, so I do not like NC State, but I think they are the play here when you look at it. Virginia, I know the thing, oldest team in college football, right? There are so many starts on the line of scrimmage. But first off, Cam Robinson's out at the linebacker spot, who's a very good player. But also, the way they won so many close games a year ago. So many. I feel
0: I
4: like,
0: have here.
4: Like eight of their 12 games, I feel like, right?
0: They had a five-game stretch where they had three overtime wins and four wins by one score.
4: Yeah, and guess what they also had there? A seventh-year starting quarterback whose dad yes. was a coach, Chandler Morris, right? So he's gone. They bring in Bo Pribula from Penn State/Missouri, but he has never looked the part. Now, I still think he's a talented athlete.
0: You know what he is? He's one of those guys where you see him in shorts and gym clothes, and you're like, that's a quarterback.
4: Whoa. Anthony Richardson. Yeah.
0: And then the game happens, you're like, he doesn't know what he's doing.
4: Now, maybe they correct that. I thought Des Kitchens, the OC, did a good job. But at the same time, I just want to fade that many close games. And I was at ACC Media Days. I sat down with both coaches. I really felt the pressure from Dave Doran. People in Raleigh want more than just a 7 or 8 win season. This is his year to do it. They let Hollywood Smothers go to Texas, Noah Rogers to Alabama, and the other receiver to USC. This is their opportunity, keeping Bailey, but then investing in the defense, which was a nightmare letting Tony Gibson leave for Marshall. Last year, the defense was terrible, but they invested in the defense. He brought in, Bailey brought in a bunch of his high school guys.
0: Yeah.
4: I think NC State's the play this year. I think they're going to win the game outright.
0: I love hearing that. I think the defense got super beefed up. Pop McGuire from Miami, Dakari Nelson coming in from Penn State, Tulane Edge, Harvey Dyson led the AAC in sacks last year.
4: Yeah.
0: You combine that then with CJ Bailey, who it's like, how did they keep C.J. Bailey?
4: Well, clearly they couldn't afford the other guy, so they're like, we're keeping Bailey?
0: Yeah.
4: And then buy Hollywood Smothers, who's a great running back, by the way.
0: I love Hollywood Smothers. Yeah. Remember, they had Casey Concepcion a few years ago as well.
4: Yeah.
0: But one of these receivers will go off, right? The App State kid, Dozier. They have two kids from Miami, Chance Robinson, JoJo Trader. So someone will pop and be that go-to guy. I think they'll have enough offense. The more I think about it, the more I like the under in that game too, as well.
4: I think that's fair, especially considering the fact that Tony Elliott's offense breaking in a brand new guy. Remember, Tony Elliott was with Chad Morris, so running a lot of the same stuff with Chandler Morris, breaking in a brand new quarterback. I think it will take a little bit of time. But NC State, though, in general, I could feel the pressure. The pressure is on them more than Virginia, and I like that pressure this year.
0: I feel like you're a person that's probably watched more Jacksonville State football than anyone I know. I don't know. That's the vibe you give up. Conference USA title games, back-to-back years, won one, lost another. I got to tell you, look, the numbers moved. It's tough to bet them at +7. It opened at 10 with North Dakota State favored. Totals dropped from 48.5 to 46.5. I went under in this one at the Fargo Dome, but what's your vibe on this one? Because I feel like people are sleeping on the Gamecocks here.
4: Well, I mean, the under probably would be the one that I would go to there in that game, but I am on NDSU here. Look, I just have a thing. Like, they have to prove to me. By the way, I was really wrong on Jacksonville State last year. One of my worst plays, I would say, of the season. But there is something to, if you look at Rich Rodriguez, the next year after he leaves, a lot of coaches have benefited on this. Brady Hoke.
0: Oh, that's right.
4: Brady Hoke. I felt like Bill Stewart at West Virginia. Charles Kelly did that. They lose Cam Cook to West Virginia. They're the leading rusher in the nation last year. And NDSU fans, I know this because I cover the FCS, they have been waiting for the FBS. They were actually like bored of winning national championships in the FCS. I think the place is going to be completely lit. And there is something that I don't think people realize is how many great offensive linemen come from North Dakota State.
0: Oh, yeah.
4: So I don't worry that they're breaking in a new quarterback. He's a veteran. He's been with the program a long time. We've seen this time and time again in the FCS. And I also think, you ready for this one? I think the Missouri Valley Conference in college football might be better than the Conference USA. So I don't think this is a rematch of the Natty. What was it, like 10 or 12 years ago in the FCS? I think the Bison are gonna. They're just waiting for this to me. And the way they lost the season a year ago to Illinois State, they had no business
0: in
4: losing that game. What, 14-point lead or 13-point lead with the?
0: Yeah. To your point, bored.
4: Yeah, yeah,
0: bored exactly. We're doing this again. Exactly. It's the playoffs again. We're doing the same song. They want something bigger. They got bigger fish to fry. Okay, yeah, the under it's down to 46 here at Circa, which I love to see. And then finally, USC against your boy Ken Niumatalolo in San Jose State. This one opened 35.5 USC favorite up to 38.5 total up from 59 to 61.5. What do you want to do here with Lincoln Riley on the hot seat?
4: Yeah, I love Coach Ken, but I feel like he should be running the option because last year hurt me a lot on that one. I gave you Jackson State. We're talking about two teams that really destroyed me last year. They lost everybody. I know they bring in the kid from Hawaii who, by the way, wrecked my New Year's Eve play of Cal and Nick Rolovich getting revenge on Hawaii. But look, I'm gonna lay it with USC. I think the best play you can do is the over. I know people have said like it's been bet up to 60 or it's too high right now, 61.5. No, look at it. I think five of the last six non-con matchups, non-power five, Lincoln Riley's gone over this number, and they also give up points. Craig Stutzman runs that spread and shred offense. I still think San Jose State's good for 14, 21 points, something like that. So I'm all over the over. I think that's the best play you can do. And I'll lay the 38.5, not rushing to the window on that one, but I just think USC, Lincoln's on the hot seat. He's got to impress, and that's why he does these things. Scored like 73 on Missouri State. They went bowling last year.
0: I'm on USC team total, over 49.5.
4: Love it.
0: So I went back and looked. His four week one games with USC, there was one against LSU. He only scored 27. You mentioned 73 last year against Missouri State, 27 against LSU, 56 against San Jose State, and 66 versus Rice. That's an average of 55.5 for his first game of the year. Also, they don't need their best plays until late September against Oregon. They got Fresno. They got another cupcake in there.
4: He needs style points, too.
0: Yeah.
4: Also, new
0: receivers being worked in.
4: Yeah.
0: So there's a lot of – this is becoming like my favorite play of the weekend is USC. Let's go big picture and stay in the Big Ten because there's going to be a fourth Big Ten team in the college football playoff. Like, that feels inevitable. And I'm just curious which direction you look. I like USC's roster, but I question how they're built for the cold weather on the road at Wisconsin, on the road at Penn State. Like, that concerns me for them. There's Michigan as an option, although a tough schedule. Penn State with an easy schedule. Washington. But can I convince you of UCLA 30-1 to make the college football playoff? Can we ride with the Bruins to make the play? Because I took a little Nico Heisman at 125-1, but I think UCLA might win 7, 8, 9 games.
4: I don't hate the play. I was going to come in like saying, oh, I guess I'd give Penn State the best odds. But I'm on the win total over already with UCLA. I have followed Bob Chesney. At our studio in Los Angeles, we had a TV designated for Holy Cross football when he was their coach, right? He would call QB power so many times it was captivating, right? But he's really gets his teams really prepared. Like, I even think their game plan against Oregon, it was a great game plan. They put up 500 yards offense. They just couldn't capitalize, and their defense couldn't match up athletically. But they put they got into scoring position multiple times in the first half and just missed field goals, blocked field goals, or fourth and one, stuffed. So I'll buy stock on that. They get a gift of a schedule. And we saw what Indiana did in year one with a JMU coach coming in that got a gift of a schedule from the Big Ten. I like the play. Sprinkle it. I mean, I would still say Penn State would be if I had to choose because I don't trust USC with that travel. Washington's an interesting one, but sign me up. I'll sprinkle that UCLA one.
0: A year ago, you and I were talking about Iowa potentially, but after Gronowski let me down, like I don't even know what to make of their quarter. I don't even look at their quarterback situation anymore.
4: Never rule them out, though.
0: Because I think Michigan goes there. I think
4: Ohio State goes there. Last time Ohio State went there, they somehow scored 50. 52 or something, yeah.
0: Aside from taking bets because it's a public team and they're a national brand, is Ohio State really warranted as being 6-1 as the favorite to win the title? Because I don't see it, man.
4: Well, the schedule is so hard this year, too. I mean, look, I think the roster's really good, but we got to see that defense. We got to see Sayan throw down the field. He did not throw down the field. With those receivers, one of the things that blew my mind last year was like, if I'm Ryan Day, I'm like, take shots down the field.
0: And did Miami give the blueprint? If you just disguise the rushes and you just can get to them, he panics.
4: Now, I'm expecting that he does take that step.
0: Sure.
4: With those receivers, because I feel like that would be the main point of the offseason. But the schedule is, I think it's the hardest schedule in the nation. Get the ESPN FBI stuff out of here. I think that is by far the hardest schedule in the nation.
0: I mean, Texas week two is going to be as must-watch as possible. Where are you at before we go? Does Arch Manning take a step? Because I got to tell you, I think he did it against some bad competition last year.
4: We're on the same page on this one. I think cook the books a little bit there. Do a deep dive. I don't have the computer here, but I believe off the top of my head, Mississippi State, Vanderbilt, Sam Houston State, all terrible pass defenses. The best game he had was against Michigan, and then you find out all the stuff behind the scenes. They hadn't talked to their defensive coordinator. The head coach hadn't talked to the defensive coordinator in 3 months.
0: Mack Brown would have gotten fired going to overtime against Mississippi State and Kentucky. He's Colby Dant at the Colby Dion X. Check out his podcast, The College Experience. When we return, we preview the Friday baseball card, 3 up, 3 down, and week 0 coming up next.
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0: Dustin Sweetelson coming at you from the Circus Sportsbook downtown Las Vegas. Me here, you there. Thanks for making us a part of your night. However you may be tuning in, it has been a fun show. You can always catch the show on SiriusXM Channel 158, YouTube TV, and the VSiN Watch app. Okay, in-studio drop-bys, we're not planning on it. Grant Paulson, 106.7 The Fan in D.C. Jake Asman from ESPN New York and the Jake Asman Show. Colby Dant, that was planned last segment. Also, great conversations with Michael Bumpus, looking at the Seahawks, college football as well. Great conversation earlier in the show. I'm blanking on who we just had, but I know it was fun. My head is on a swivel today. Oh, Tim Murray from Hawaii. Go to @VSiN Live. See what I retweeted at Dustin Sweetelson. Tim Murray with the greatest shot in the history of VSiN. Toes in the sand on the beach, breaking down week zero. And we went behind the counter with Arthur DeCesar in the second hour. You missed any of that, go back, download the show wherever you get your podcast. With that, let's shift gears, turn our attention into preview mode. And we begin Major League Baseball, three up, three down. These are the pitchers coming in their matchups who are playing well. And we begin with Milwaukee's Logan Henderson, who, look, I have him 35-1 for NL Rookie of the Year. He's not going to do that, but he has been amazing, especially the last few outings. So last five starts for Henderson, he has a 2.03 ERA. He's got 32 strikeouts in 31 innings and a .84 whip. The Brewers are hosting the Rangers, where he takes on Cody Bradford. Milwaukee's minus 181, Texas plus 149, totals 8. I think the best way to attack this one, and again, it's going to be dicey just on the line. If we can get 6 innings, we can get over 6.5 strikeouts. I lean Logan Henderson over 6.5 Ks for Friday's action, and hopefully he can continue his winning ways. But as of right now, I can't lay one anyone, and I'm not going to go -1.5 on the run line on a home team. That was the first three up. Let's move on to the second three up pitcher for us tonight, as Logan Henderson was numero uno. We have Dylan Cease, who is still in contention for American League Cy Young. Over his last five starts, he has a 2.03 ERA, but here's the gaudy numbers. 42 punch outs in 31 innings. 42 punch outs in 31 innings. Absolutely stupid from him. And if Cam Schlittler, who's also pitching on Friday, scuffles at all, he can be in a bit of trouble here. Schlittler, that is, not Dylan Cease. But Cease is a stud, man. And you look at who he's done it against. Did it twice against the Yankees. Did it once against the Red Sox. Did it against the Cubs on the road at Wrigley. I mean, the context matters here. He has absolutely been killing it. They host the Cincinnati Reds. Ooh, wait. We have a pitching change. It was Dylan Cease. It's now David Peterson. With that, we move off of this part of three up, three down. Next pitcher in three up, I'm going to place a bet on, and that is Yuri Perez and the Miami Marlins. Looking at the market right now, I'm seeing Miami as a minus 145 favorite. Washington's around plus $1.28. 8.5 is the total. We'll get into Jackson Kent, who's on the other side, but Yuri Perez has found himself, man. A 1.86 ERA in his last five, a 1.01 whip, 31 Ks, 29 innings. I took Miami minus 145. That is one official play for me, thanks to that, on three up. Now the three downside of things, we go with his counterpart on the other side. That's Jackson Kent. His last three starts, an 8.03 ERA, three earned in 4 2/3 at Miami last time out, five earned in 3 2/3 at Texas prior to that, and then against the Cubbies, he had three earned in four innings. I think Miami's going to be able to get to him. I think they have the better pitcher on the mound. We'll give them some length. Give me Yuri Perez at minus 145. The next pitcher is Chicago White Sox starter Luis Castillo, who over his last five starts has a 6.56 ERA. He has 21 strikeouts at 23 in the third innings. He also has a 1.76 whip. And he's taking on Minnesota, where Dean Kramer's been really solid since going from Baltimore to Minnesota. Twins minus 117, White Sox minus 103, totals 9. I lean Twins, but not enough to get there. I do want to fade Castillo, though. It's something I would consider. And then finally, Tomoyuki Sugano of the Colorado Rockies. His last five starts, he's got an ERA right around 6. And he's taking on the Atlanta Braves on the road at Truist Park. Grant Holmes is a minus 238 favorite, plus 193 with Sugano. 9 is the total. I would think about the Braves team total, but Sugano, even away from Coors Field, is someone that I don't trust. And the issue for him here is he doesn't strike a lot of guys out. And if you're not going to strike guys out and you're going to ask the Braves at home to put the ball in play, that's a recipe for disaster. Atlanta team total would be the only way I would attack that one. My one official play from that group, though, is Yuri Perez and the Marlins, minus 145, considering Logan Henderson over 6.5 strikeouts. And then VSiN.com/MLB props. The number one player prop strikeout overplay that they like is Hunter Brown against the Mets. Over 5.5, you can get this at plus 116. It's a 13.9% edge to the over from them. I don't hate that. He hasn't been striking a ton of guys out lately, and the Mets have been playing better baseball, but I think that's a pretty low number on a guy with a pretty powerful right arm there. With that, let's go to week zero in college football, and let's break down all of the plays. We are going to begin with San Jose State and USC. And we're going to cherry pick the trends for each of these matchups. So for this one, looking at some of the trends here, there's a lot that to back Lincoln Riley and this offense for USC. The one that I'm going to cherry pick here, Lincoln Riley 5-1 against the spread as a favorite of 31 or more. I would consider laying the wood with USC, but what I did instead is I went team total over 49.5. Lincoln Riley in openers with USC, he averages 55.5 points per game. The one time he didn't clear this number was when he scored 27 against LSU in 2024. That's a whole different ballpark here. We're looking at a matchup with a San Jose State team that has a lot of transfers coming in, specifically on offense, but also USC. They have new receivers that they're working in for Jaden Maiava, and there's a lot of pressure on Lincoln Riley to get it right. I don't mind laying the wood. I just prefer the team total over 49.5 on USC. First game on the board is North Carolina and TCU. Bill Belichick, I'm considering betting against this trend, but he is 0-5 against the spread to the first half number as an underdog of 2 to 6 points. North Carolina is catching 5.5 in the first half. They are 9-point dogs. I'm seeing a 9.5 at BetMGM right now. If this thing ever just touched 10 on principle, I might have to bet North Carolina. 46.5 is the total. I think the under might be the play as well. TCU's working in a new quarterback. I think North Carolina's the side if you're going to bet it. I know people want to make fun of Bill Belichick right now, and last year was a disaster, but this isn't the same TCU. They lost three of their top Big 12 performers off the defense, including Clark on the back end, who was a beast at safety. On top of that, it's a huge drop-off going from Josh Hoover, who's at Indiana now, to Jaden Craig, who played at Harvard. Craig may be a good quarterback, but Josh Hoover's been pretty experienced, and he tore up North Carolina a year ago, so that's why I would lean North Carolina here, but that is not going to be an official play for me. I'm on Memphis +5.5. I don't hate the idea of catching 4.5 with Memphis in this spot. They're going to run a peppy offense. Kevin Decker comes in, first year of Charles Huff as the head coach. Decker's the OC from Old Dominion. They play with tempo. They play in the spread. He's got a quarterback in Marcus Stokes who had 40 total touchdowns in Division II a year ago. And I think that this guy is such a dual threat that he is going to hit the ground running. And UNLV on the other side, I think there's a reason why they were worried about their quarterback battle till the very end. Jackson Arnold just didn't pull away from Alex Orji, which tells me that Jackson Arnold never should have been a five-star recruit out of high school, and everyone's been making mistakes along the way, and UNLV may have made one here. I think Memphis is live on the money line. I'll take my 5.5. I would take 4.5 right now because I love Charles Huff, and I think he's only going to be at Memphis for a couple seasons. For this game, Memphis would be the way that I am looking at that matchup. The next game on the board for us here is I'm on NC State at Virginia, catching the 5.5. I also, though, would consider going with the under in this one. So a couple of trends at play. I'll give you the ones on the cherry picking. Dave Dorn, 6-0 to the under in August. Tony Elliott, 4-2 to the under as a home favorite of 7 or less. Okay? I think the under is the play here. NC State beefed up the defense. They have questions about new pieces at the skill spots on offense around C.J. Bailey. Virginia, with their offensive line, they lean on the running attack. I think that it's going to be a lower scoring game, but I'd rather just take the dog because I do think NC State is capable of winning this game. I believe that much in C.J. Bailey, and I don't think Tony Elliott, coming off a year where they won so many one-score games, had the best season in program history, it's a lot to duplicate back-to-back years when he's a guy who almost got fired last season, going into the year, of course. And then finally, Jacksonville State, North Dakota State. This one is it's not as much of a numbers-based handicap for me, but I'm on the under 46.5. The totals, the sides moved from 10 to 7, North Dakota State favored. If it was still, at 10, I would want Jacksonville State. I just think the experience there matters. You have a dual-threat quarterback in Caden Creel, and they've been to back-to-back conference championship games. But North Dakota State's strength is their defense. And I think because they're transitioning to FBS, they're going to lean on the run. I think they're going to be a little bit conservative. I think it's an even matchup, and it comes down to the fourth quarter. But I think it's going to be an extremely low-scoring game with both teams not wanting to make a big mistake to begin their season. Give me the under, 46.5 in that matchup. More picks will be up at VSiN.com/picks from me and others here at the network. Stay with us all day long on VSiN, the Sports Betting Network.
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17: In Major League Baseball action, Chris Sale pitched a complete game shutout, 11 strikeouts as the Braves beat the Dodgers 1-0. The Cardinals snap a 5-game losing streak, beating the Orioles 7-5. Astros take a 1-game lead in the AOS, 5-1 win over the Yankees. Had 3 blowouts, the Nationals 7-1 over the Rockies. Brewers blew out the Mets 8-2, and the Royals pounded the Blue Jays 13-2. NFL preseason action, the Bills beat the Steelers 28-27. Will Howard got the start for Pittsburgh, going 9 for 15, 69 yards passing. 2 touchdowns, 1 interception. Drew Aller finished the game, going 9 for 18. No Josh Allen for Buffalo. Browns pounded the Patriots in preseason. Dylan Gabriel got the start, played the whole first half. He was 12 for 15, 186 yards passing, and 3 touchdowns. No Shedeur Sanders, no Deshaun Watson. I'm Martin Weiss.
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31: Lows dip down to about 59 overnight under partly cloudy skies. Southerly winds around 5 miles per hour. Sunshine mixed with clouds at times again. Friday, high temperatures reach up to 79. I'm meteorologist Paul Frombly with your weatherology forecast on 95.3 and 99.1 The Score. Currently 57.
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10: 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The Score. Ah, the sweet sounds of summer.
1: the warmer weather, the sizzle of brats on the grill, and the swift crack of a bat.
4: Friedel back at the track, at the wall. Joey goes deep.
1: Yeah, Brewers baseball is back, baby. Talking all things crew all season long on The Score.
0: 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You never know who you're running into here. I don't know who's going to be next, but we don't have a lot of time. We don't have a lot of open segments left in the show. In case you missed it, we've got to keep our head on a swivel today. We had Tim Murray check in hour number one from Hawaii, literally with his toes in the sand and the greatest backdrop in the history of Visa behind him. That was hour number one. Hour number two, Michael Bumpus. Randomly, Grant Paulson from 106.7 The Fan in D.C. walked in. Arthur DeCesar, we went behind the counter a couple segments ago. And then Jake Asman, just now on the New York Jets, in studio here at Circa. Who should I manifest? Who do I want to walk in? I'll say Colby Dant, Sports Gambling Podcast. Well, he's scheduled to join in at the bottom of this hour, 30 minutes from now. So he will be here indeed. I keep teasing it, and I feel bad. I got to get to it here. The core four. What we do is four bets in every market, and the goal is to be profitable. We did this in Major League Baseball, and we're going to be right on the edge of profitability. I'll be transparent about that. We've got some hits. We've got some misses. A couple long shots go the right way for us, like Sal Stewart, NL Rookie of the Year at 13-1. Cade Smith, saves leader at 22-1. Right now, he's a little bit behind Baker from Tampa Bay, but we have a chance to be profitable there. Can we do that also with the NFL and college football? We did Defensive Rookie of the Year yesterday. I want to now do Offensive Rookie of the Year because this is a fascinating market to bet into this year because you don't have a clear-cut quarterback. You don't have a guy who's going to be starting week one as a rookie, which traditionally, when you look at recent run, that's who wins this award. Last 16 winners, I went back to 2010. Just to make sure we get it right. And by the way, 16 years ago, that was Sam Bradford. Think about how long he's been out of football. That's crazy. Last 16 winners, 8 quarterbacks, 4 receivers, 4 running backs. Now, record matters for the quarterbacks, but it doesn't really matter for the other guys. It's all about getting a run, getting an opportunity here. When there's no clear quarterback, it opens this thing up like last year. Last year, we had Tyler Shuck and Jackson Dart. Tet McMillan wound up winning this award. In 2022, there was a quarterback. It was Jaden Daniels. 2023, it was C.J. Stroud. That was 2024 and 2023. 2022, it was Garrett Wilson. Why? Brock Purdy only played 9 games. Kenny Pickett was the starter for Pittsburgh. So you didn't have a clear-cut option for Offensive Rookie of the Year that year. That's how we ended up with Garrett Wilson, a receiver, winning this award. A receiver won the year prior. Ja'Marr Chase in 2021. Mac Jones would have probably been the best option at that point in time to win Offensive Rookie of the Year. And then going back in time, 2017 was a year where Deshaun Watson was out there, but Alvin Kamara won Rookie of the Year. 2015, Jameis Winston was out there, but Todd Gurley won Offensive Rookie of the Year. In 2014, no quarterback jumped out. That was Blake Bortles. That was Johnny Manziel, which meant in 2014, Odell Beckham Jr. from the Giants was your Offensive Rookie of the Year. Wide receiver's been trendy. Last 5, 3 of them have been wide receivers, 3 of the last 5. Last running back who's won this award was Saquon Barkley when the Giants went 5-11. Just because your team's losing, if you're going to get volume like Barkley did, you can be an Offensive Rookie of the Year at the running back spot. Only 3 non-first rounders have won this award since 2010. Kamara in 17, Prescott in 16, Eddie Lacy in 2013. 11 of the 16 were picked in the top 12. 8 of the 16 were picked in the top 5. 8 of the last 10 winners were top 10 picks. Should note that as well. But here's what I'm going to do, because when I look at this market, I don't want to do anything at the top. Jeremiah Love's 5.5-1. He may get a Saquon Barkley-like run. I just think the likelihood isn't that high that it's the same. This isn't the Giants winning 5 games. I think it'd be a minor miracle if Arizona won 5 games. Jadarian Price is all the way up to 6-1. That is quite a move here. I'm just seeing that. He is the second shot tied with Carnell Tate. Fernando Mendoza goes from about 5-1 to 7-1 as the fourth shot. And then Deshaun Stribling with all the injuries to San Francisco, he's all the way down to 11-1. Jacoby Lane from USC, who's been killing it with Baltimore on campus, 15-1. None of those guys are on my core four. We have to get to Mekhi Lemon at 15-1. I'm looking at DraftKings, but I saw 18-1 at plenty of other places. That is the first bet in the core four that I like. Mekhi Lemon is the new age of the receiver. He is a slot receiver that's called the power slot. This is Jackson Smith and Jigba. Someone in that slot spot, you can treat as an extension of the run game. Feed him the ball 7, 8, 9 times over and over again. Because what does Mekhi Lemon do that's elite? His best physical trait is that he breaks tackles. He is very slippery and tough to bring down. He has a good low base. And in college, that's what he was known for. He is a yards after catch guy, which is such a good fit in this offense. In fact, with A.J. Brown gone and that production up for grabs for anyone, I think he's a better fit for this offense than what A.J. Brown was. A.J. Brown liked to take those deep shots. He liked those 50-50 balls. Jalen Hurts doesn't have the accuracy to make those throws consistently and put it in a spot for A.J. Brown to make a play. Instead, the shorter stuff to Mekhi Lemon and let the receiver do all the work, breaking a tackle.

0: The team's going to be losing. So he's going to get a ton of work throwing from behind in the second half in the fourth quarter. Garbage time still counts towards the stats. These voters aren't going to go, well, he accumulated 70% of his receiving yards while trailing by two touchdowns in the fourth quarter. That is irrelevant at the end. It's all about the results. There's also a guy who's versatile. He won the Paul Hornung Award in college football. That goes to the most versatile player there because he can return punts, he can return kicks. We saw them line him up in the backfield in the preseason here. I really love Concepcion. He is a special, special athlete. He is extremely explosive. I wish he went to a better spot, but I do think he will flash on the screen. The one running back I'm going to look at here in the core four of Offensive Rookie of the Year bets is Jonah Coleman from Denver. He's 55-1, okay? We're going to go longer for the final two. J.K. Dobbins is the lead back. He's old and coming off an injury-plagued season. You then have R.J. Harvey, who is a pass catcher. He is not a guy built for every down between the tackles. That's why they drafted Jonah Coleman, who is good on third down. He is a rare rookie who can be in there because he's a very good pass protector in the backfield. But more specifically for Jonah Coleman, he's going to rack up them touchdowns. At Washington, the last two seasons, 25 combined touchdowns. I think he can finish drives. I think he's going to get plenty of work. And if Dobbins, who's getting up there in age, gets hurt again, oh, he's going to get a ton of volume out of the running back spot. Bo Nix needs a run game. Jonah Coleman is a guy that they pulled from a preseason game a couple weeks ago because they said to the media, we've seen enough. We're ready for the real deal. And then finally, my last one, 60-1 on Chris Bell, wide receiver for the Miami Dolphins. Before I make my case, let's hear from his offensive coordinator, Bobby Slowick, who had this to say about his rookie out of Louisville.
1: Just going off his college tape, like some of the things that were awesome to just watch him do. Like he's a really big dude. He's a really fast dude. He's hit some wild numbers on GPS considering his size. He's got great hands. He's a tough tackle. So, I mean, you could do a lot of things with that as far as a receiver goes. He's a good ball in hand player. He's a good guy that can make competitive catches. He can go down the field and he can run underneath routes. So I think the more we get used to just being with him, we'll kind of settle into what exactly his role is going to be for us. But from his college tape, there's not many limiting factors as far as what we're going to let him at least explore.
0: Not many limiting factors. Here's the thing about Chris Bell. Had he not torn his ACL his final year, he would have been a first-round pick last year. He's 6'2". He probably runs around a 4.4 40. He is going to be the number one wide receiver in Miami. Look at the depth chart. There is nobody competing with him. He is the upside guy. And for Jeff Hafley and Bobby Slowick to develop a number one receiver, that means he's going to get a lot of run. He's going to be out there plenty, and he's going to get a ton of work throwing from behind on one of the worst teams, if not the worst team in all of football. He's a special talent, man. He can make crazy plays. I really like Chris Bell at 60-1 to be your offensive rookie of the year. Will he get home? Maybe not. Can he get off to a hot start, though, and be in the conversation? Abso-freaking-lutely. That is the last one for me there. So Mekhi Lemon, 18-1. Casey Concepcion, 20-1. Jonah Coleman, 55-1. And Chris Bell, 60-1. Those are my core four for Offensive Rookie of the Year in the National Football League. 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And over on the VSiN Watch app, I thought everyone had a really good showing. There were a few picks that jumped out to me that put me on to things that I wasn't thinking about. Like Patrick Maher had one, and it was Josh Allen to lead the league in rushing touchdowns, 10-1. I just think with so much on the line for them this year with Joe Brady there, I just think in the red zone, they're going to be playing with such a different sense of urgency in year one of Joe Brady to finally capture something in this window, get to a Super Bowl. He's going to be playing with his hair on fire. So that is one that jumped out to me that Patrick threw out there that I went, I really hadn't thought about betting it, but the more he broke it down, the more it intrigued me as well. Go check it out, VSiN.com/download. Still to come this hour, three up, three down, previewing the card for Major League Baseball for Friday. We tackle all of week zero as well. and we

Preview the entire college football season. Colby Dant, Sports Gambling Podcast. He's going to be the next one up in studio. Come on down. You're the next contestant on Cashing Out.

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12: Oh, baby. 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I'm Dustin Sweetelson coming to you from the Circus Sportsbook in downtown Las Vegas. 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
13: I mean, I watched Long Island, FCS, down 42-0 at the half. I'm getting 27.5, and magically, we cash the greatest backdoor cover of the season so far.
12: All right, FCS was crazy tonight, so... Houston Christian won outright as a 24.5-point dog at Southeastern Louisiana. And then our West Florida Argonauts, a 34-31 win. They were catching 20.5 against Southern Illinois. They went outright first game ever at Division I.
13: Yeah, and look, Southern Illinois, the Salukis, they beat Illinois State last year, who played for the FCS National Championship. Good program. Good, very good program the Salukis are. So to go down there and really get beat down like that, quite the story already, college football. You're seeing it. Ohio Dominican with an upset on Morehead State. I never even heard of Ohio Dominican.
12: There's like NAI schools that are beating Division I schools without scholarships,
13: yeah,
12: getting it done. It's already mayhem. I hope it continues into the weekend. I want to start with week zero. We're going to do a double shot, two segments with Colby here, and then we'll probably do some big picture stuff next. But I'm fascinated by week zero because this is one of the better cards we've had for this experience, right? When you factor in this, we start off with Bill Belichick, which is either going to be awesome or a disaster one way or the other. You're not going to not watch that one. Hawaii Stanford's a revenge game from a year ago where Hawaii stole it on the island. Lincoln Riley on the hot seat. Memphis and UNLV playing a game with the quarterbacks. NC State, Virginia, an ACC matchup. North Dakota State moving up to Division One or FBS. And I had a beat writer on the other day. He's like, yeah, we don't know. We have no idea what this is going to look like. So it is going to be a fascinating Saturday. Let's go in order. Let's start North Carolina TCU because I was chatting with Tim Murray earlier. And this one opened 6.5. It's up to 9. I'm seeing a 9.5 at BetMGM. Colby, I'm having a tough time laying off catching the 9.5 with North Carolina. Maybe first half plus 5.5 is the way to go. It can't be worse than last year, right? What do you want to do with this matchup in Dublin?
13: Yeah, you know, and I'm getting the worst of this number. I got it at 6. I'm seeing it go to 9.5. I'm terrified of this, but or 9.5, whatever it is. But yeah, look, I'm on the heels. TCU seems, I think people are sleeping on the fact that they're moving from, Kendall Briles moves on to South Carolina. They bring in Samus, the OC from UConn, which is traditionally, throughout his career, he was at Virginia before that, is kind of a ground and pound approach. And for Sonny Dykes to do that has been a lifelong air raid guy. I mean, his dad, Spike Dykes, was probably the last guy that ran the ball like that. I think there's going to be a learning curve there. You bring in an FCS quarterback going up against Bill Belichick. I actually thought Carolina got a little bit of a bad rap. I was at the season opener in Chapel Hill last year, one of the worst games I've ever been to, but I thought as the season went along that they got a lot better defensively. They probably should have went 6-6. You take in the fact that they fumbled the ball into the end zone against Cal.
12: Yep.
13: Right? Then you look at the other game against UVA. They had no business losing that game. Look at the stats. They outgained them by like 200 yards. So I tend to think they were a little bit better than you know the jokes were worthy of. So I took the point. Bobby Petrino, I think, is a gigantic upgrade. Freddie Kitchens, that offense was really the weakness from a year ago. Bobby Petrino, you look at that. I want to say 6 of his last 7 years as an offensive coordinator, he's had a top 50 offense. I think that's going to be a difference maker for them.
12: Yeah, I'm just scared of being on all the dogs. That's the only reason I'm hesitant to get on there because it never ends well where you're just like, I like the dog. I like the dog. I like the dog. But I agree with everything you just said. And on top of that, that was TCU with Josh Hoover. Jaden Craig takes over. He started 2 years at Harvard, but Josh Hoover went to Indiana, and they could potentially win a national title. I'm not saying Jaden Craig's not good, but he's not that.
13: Yeah, no, and then you add in the fact that, like, what's that difference but between playing in the Ivy Leagues and playing, you know, in Power 5 college football? You look at it, Andy Avalos' defense was terrible last year. So even in practice, if he's going against that defense, they were really bad last year. North Carolina, I think, is going to present a lot more challenges. Giving Belichick that much time to cook, I like the heels, man.
12: Yeah, I'm totally with you. I think I'm going to bet it. They also, TCU lost 3 all Big 12 defenders, including Bud Clark on the back. Like,
13: yeah.
12: It's not going to be the same team. The more I talk about it, the more it's like, all right, you're going to post a 9 on principle. I'll take the 9. How about this? I took a 10 on principle with Sacramento. I just would know better than me. But Eastern Michigan, should they really be laying 10 against anybody on the planet?
13: I mean, they lost to Long Island last year.
12: That's what I'm saying.
13: Outright. I actually laid it, but I'm terrified of that game. Probably the game I feel least about for the whole week zero card for FBS is that game, mainly because Chris Creighton's terrible as a favorite. Now,
12: Yes. At
13: the same time, from what I understand, the people at Sac State, and I was talking to Phil Steele about this, they were not anticipating being in the FBS this year. They tried to get into it the past 2 years.
12: Oh.
13: They didn't get allowed in. They said, let me try this MAC approach, expecting them not to say yes. They say yes. They take their shot and say, okay, we're in the FBS. So they're not built for the FBS.
12: Okay, that's concerning now.
13: Yeah. But at the same time, Eastern Michigan lost to Long Island. We saw Long Island down 42-0 at the half today to North Dakota. So look, Creighton as a favorite has been terrible. He's great as a dog, but I did lay it just based off of that. So
12: what number did you lay?
13: 9.5.
12: Oh, so you did lay 9.5.
13: Yeah.
12: Yeah, I just saw it flash 10, and I bet it, and I went, I think I regret that, but I think it's what I was supposed to do. I don't know if it was the right move, but I think on principle it was what I was supposed to do. Colby Dance in studio, sports gambling podcast, The College Experience is his podcast. At the Colby D, you can find him over on X. Stanford Hawaii is an interesting revenge game here because last year, you had Hawaii with the walk-off winner on the field goal. Now they go off the island where I just don't really like backing them off the island. Stanford up from -3 to -4. Total's 48.5. Tim Murray made the case for the under earlier. I kind of want to take Stanford, even at a bad number at four. I think that Tevita Pritchard, I don't know what he is, but I know he's better than whatever Frank Reich and Ben Gulbranson were a year ago at this time.
13: 100%. And honestly, they should. If you watch that game, they probably should have won last year. If they don't fumble the ball and then leave it for the Tokyo Toe, the best kicker in college football. Yeah. I'm with you. I'm on Stanford. Last season, remember, they fired Troy Taylor so late into the season. In the offseason. Yep. So they quickly go to Frank Wright. He didn't even know what he had. I feel like they have Andrew Luck and Tevita Pritchard. They know what their roster is more now. They bring in Davis Warren. Now, granted, his stats weren't great, but he does have wins against Ohio State and Penn State. But to me, it's that. I thought they should have won last year. The physicality on the line of scrimmage. And Stanford always has dudes. You go back and look at David Bailey at Texas Tech last year. You're watching him in that Oregon game where they didn't score. And you're like watching him dominate, though. He dominated Oregon's offensive line. You're like, this guy was at Stanford for 3 years. Stanford always has better athletes than you think. I'm on the Cards. And also, Pafele Ashlak, the star receiver for Hawaii, I think he's dinged up. He's out. Timmy Chang's got the extension. They're feeling good about themselves here. I like the Cards to get revenge.
12: Colby, we're friends at this point. You're one of the more consistent themes in my life on Thursdays. I probably talk to you more than family members at this point. You gotta talk me off Memphis. I'm obsessed with this team. I'm obsessed with Marcus Stokes, the Division II quarterback from West Florida, who comes in 40 total touchdowns a year ago. I took 5.5 at UNLV. I still like UNLV, like big picture, but I think Memphis might win the American. I am obsessed with this Memphis team, but what'd you do week zero? UNLV laying 4.5, total of 56.5.
13: But we didn't talk pre-episode two. Like, we are on the same page on all these. I am on Memphis here. Look, Mullen not naming the quarterback situation. I know Orgy's probably going to be used in goal line packages. It makes a lot of sense. But UNLV's defense was terrible last year.
12: Terrible.
13: Yeah. I watched the Idaho State game. We hit a 16-1 first half money line with Idaho State. Idaho State was not a good FCS program last year. So, like, the fact that they were able to almost win that game, they got to show me that defense is better. Charles Huff, meanwhile, we hit on the over with them at Southern Miss last year as he came in year one there. Now he's in year one at Memphis. They got the FedEx money. Love his coordinator hires. Guidry running the defense.
12: Yeah.
13: And then Kevin Decker, who I think is one of an offensive coordinator that's going to end up at a Power 5 school at some point. Love what he did, and then the fact that they have two capable quarterbacks with Aaron Nolan and the kid from West Florida that just got the starting gig. I'm drawing a blank of his name right
12: Marcus
13: now.
12: Marcus Stokes.
13: Yeah, Stokes. He was originally a big-time recruit. So
12: I'm going to get stalking charges against him. I'm so obsessed with him. Yeah. Watch the film. I mean, it's like Manziel-esque for Division II a year ago.
13: Yeah, and you saw what they did tonight. So, like, I'm with you. Memphis and Huff teams in general, go back to his Marshall days with Rashid Ali. They are a super physical team. They like to run the ball. If UNLV does not have that defense fixed, they're gonna play the game at their own pace.
12: I question college football making Charles Huff do it the hard way at so many stops. Every time you hear him speak, he had a couple of quotes. He gets it. He gets what he's dealing with.
13: Saban guy, James Franklin guy. The resume is great.
12: Dude, yeah. He is going to be some ACC school is going to go. You know what? That's the guy. Let him do more with less. I'm telling you, he's going to win everywhere. I'm such a big Charles Huff guy. 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
21: Tomorrow night's Coke Zero Sugar 400 at Daytona International Speedway is the final race before the 16-driver chase for the championship field is set. Ryan Preece is currently the first driver not among the top 16, sitting 17th in the standings and 31 points back, and maps out his strategy for tomorrow's 160-lap race.
22: Like, we're on offense. I would much rather be, you know, in Chris's position or somebody who's 60 points above going into Daytona, because it's really going to take a Hail Mary or a massive grand slam for somebody to go out and knock you out of the playoffs at that point.
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12: Oh, baby, toe meets leather. Saturday, 9 a.m. on the West Coast, noon on the East Coast in Dublin, Ireland. Welcome back into Cashing Out. I'm Dustin Sweetelson. Colby Dant sitting around here in studio with myself for another segment, and we are looking at the Week Zero board. We hit Memphis. We're both on that one. This one's a conundrum for me, man, because I'm on NC State's win total. I also debated Virginia's win total, right? They return a lot on the offensive line. But there's something about when a program's coming off the winningest season in program history, I back off and get a little concerned about how the next season looks. You're from that area. You know it pretty well. What do you think of this ACC matchup in Week Zero, where it's now Virginia -4 and a total of 51.5, and I got 5.5 on NC State?
13: Yeah, you know, and I'm an East Carolina guy, so I do not like NC State, but I think they are the play here when you look at it. Virginia, I know the thing, oldest team in college football, right? There are so many starts on the line of scrimmage. But first off, Cam Robinson's out at the linebacker spot, who's a very good player. But also, the way they won so many close games a year ago. So many. I feel like eight of their 12 games, I feel like, right?
12: They had a five-game stretch where they had three overtime wins and four wins by one score.
13: Yeah. And guess what they also had there? A seventh-year starting quarterback whose dad yes. was a coach, Chandler Morris. Right? So he's gone. They bring in Bo Pribula from Penn State / Missouri. But he has never looked the part. Now, I still think he's a talented athlete.
12: You know what he is? He's one of those guys where you see him in shorts and gym clothes, and he's you're like, that's a quarterback.
13: Whoa. Anthony Richardson. Yeah, yeah.
12: And then the game happens. Yeah. You're like, he doesn't know what he's doing.
13: Now, maybe they correct that. I thought Des Kitchens, the OC, did a good job. But at the same time, I just want to fade that many close games. And I was at ACC Media Days. I sat down with both coaches. I really felt the pressure from Dave Doran. People in Raleigh want more than just a 7 or 8 win season. This is his year to do it. They let Hollywood Smothers go to Texas, Noah Rogers to Alabama, and the other receiver to USC. This is their opportunity, keeping Bailey, but then investing in the defense, which was a nightmare letting Tony Gibson leave for Marshall. Last year the defense was terrible, but they invested in the defense. He brought in Bailey brought in a bunch of his high school guys.
12: Yeah.
13: I think NC State's the play this year. I think they're going to win the game outright.
12: I love hearing that. I think the defense got super beefed up. Pop McGuire from Miami, Dakari Nelson coming in from Penn State, Tulane edge. Harvey Dyson led the AAC in sacks last year. Yeah. You combine that then with C.J. Bailey, who it's like, how did they keep C.J. Bailey?
13: Well, clearly they couldn't afford the other guy, so they're like, we're keeping Bailey?
12: Yeah.
13: And then buy Hollywood Smothers, who's a great running back, by the way.
12: I love Hollywood Smothers. Remember, they had Casey Concepcion a few years ago as well. Yeah. But one of these receivers will go off, right? The App State kid, Dozier. They have two kids from Miami, Chance Robinson, JoJo Trader. So someone will pop and be that go-to guy. I think they'll have enough offense. The more I think about it, the more I like the under in that game too, as well.
13: I think that's fair, especially considering the fact that Tony Elliott's offense breaking in a brand new guy. Remember, Tony Elliott was with Chad Morris, so running a lot of the same stuff with Chandler Morris, breaking in a brand new quarterback. I think it will take a little bit of time. But NC State, though, in general, I could feel the pressure. The pressure is on them more than Virginia, and I like that pressure this year.
12: I feel like you're a person that's probably watched more Jacksonville State football than anyone I know. I don't know. That's the vibe you give off. Conference USA title games, back-to-back years, won one, lost another. I got to tell you, look, the numbers moved. It's tough to bet them at +7. It opened at 10 with North Dakota State favored. Totals dropped from 48.5 to 46.5. I went under in this one at the Fargo Dome, but what's your vibe on this one? Because I feel like people are sleeping on the Gamecocks here.
13: Well, I mean, the under probably would be the one that I would go to there in that game, but I am on NDSU here. Look, I just have a thing. Like, they have to prove it to me. By the way, I was really wrong on Jacksonville State last year. One of my worst plays, I would say, of the season. But there is something to, if you look at Rich Rodriguez, the next year after he leaves, a lot of coaches have benefited on this.
12: Brady Hoke. Oh, that's right.
13: Brady Hoke. I felt like Bill Stewart at West Virginia. Charles Kelly did that. They lose Cam Cook to West Virginia. They're the leading rusher in the nation last year. And NDSU fans, I know this because I cover the FCS, they have been waiting for the FBS. They're actually like bored of winning national championships in the FCS. I think the place is going to be completely lit. And there is something that I don't think people realize is how many great offensive linemen come from North Dakota State.
12: Oh, yeah.
13: So I don't worry that they're breaking in a new quarterback. He's a veteran. He's been with the program a long time. We've seen this time and time again in the FCS. And I also think, you ready for this one? I think the Missouri Valley Conference in college football might be better than the Conference USA. So I don't think this is a rematch of the Natty. What was it, like 10 or 12 years ago in the FCS? I think the Bison are going to, they're just waiting for this to me. And the way they lost the season a year ago to Illinois State, they had no business losing that game. What, 14-point lead or 13-point lead?
12: To your point, bored.
13: Yeah.
12: Bored exactly. We're doing this again. Exactly. It's the playoffs again. We're doing the same song. They want something bigger. They got bigger fish to fry. Okay. Yeah, it's down to 46 here at Circa, which I love to see. And then finally, USC against your boy, Ken Niumatalolo in San Jose State. This one opened 35.5, USC favorite up to 38.5, total up from 59 to 61.5. What do you want to do here with Lincoln Riley on the hot seat?
13: Yeah, I love Coach Ken, but I feel like he should be running the option because last year hurt me a lot on that one. I gave you Jackson State. We're talking about two teams that really destroyed me last year. They lost everybody. I know they bring in the kid from Hawaii who, by the way, wrecked my New Year's Eve play of Cal and Nick Rolovich getting revenge on Hawaii. But look, I'm gonna lay it with USC. I think the best play you can do is the over. I know people have said like it's been bet up to 60 or it's too high right now, 61.5. No. Look at it. I think five of the last six non-con matchups, non-Power 5. Lincoln Riley's gone over this number, and they also give up points. Craig Stutzman runs that spread-and-shred offense. I still think San Jose State's good for 14, 21 points, something like that. So I'm all over the over. I think that's the best play you can do. And I'll lay the 38.5. Not rushing to the window on that one, but yeah. I just think USC, Lincoln's on the hot seat. He's got to impress, and that's why he does these things. Scored like 73 on Missouri State. They went bowling last year.
12: I'm on USC team total, over 49.5.
13: Love it.
12: So I went back and looked. His four week one games with USC, there was one against LSU. He only scored 27. You mentioned 73 last year against Missouri State, 27 against LSU, 56 against San Jose State, and 66 versus Rice. That's an average of 55.5 for his first game of the year. He also, they don't need their best plays until late September against Oregon. They got Fresno. They got another cupcake in there.
13: It's he needs style points, too.
12: Yeah. Like, also, new receivers being worked in.
13: Yeah.
12: So there's a lot of point. This is becoming like my favorite play of the weekend is USC. Let's go big picture and stay in the Big Ten because there's going to be a fourth Big Ten team in the college football playoff. Like, that feels inevitable. And I'm just curious which direction you look. I like USC's roster, but I question how they're built for the cold weather on the road at Wisconsin, on the road at Penn State. Like, that concerns me for them. There's Michigan as an option, although a tough schedule. Penn State with an easy schedule. Washington. But can I convince you of UCLA 30-1 to make the college football playoff? Can we ride with the Bruins to make the play? Because I took a little Nico Heisman at 125-1, but I think UCLA might win 7, 8, 9 games.
13: I don't hate the play. I was going to come in like saying, oh, I guess I'd give Penn State the best odds. But I'm on the win total over already with UCLA. I have followed Bob Chesney. At our studio in Los Angeles, we had a TV designated for Holy Cross football when he was their coach, right? He would call QB power so many times it was captivating, right? But he's really gets his teams really prepared. Like, I even think their game plan against Oregon, it was a great game plan. They put up 500 yards offense. They just couldn't capitalize, and their defense couldn't match up athletically. But they got into scoring position multiple times in the first half. It just missed field goals, blocked field goals, or fourth and one, stuffed. So I'll buy stock on that. They get a gift of a schedule. And we saw what Indiana did in year one with a JMU coach coming in that got a gift of a schedule from the Big Ten. I like the play. Sprinkle it. I mean, I would still say Penn State would be if I had to choose. Because I don't trust USC with that travel. Washington's an interesting one, but sign me up. I'll sprinkle that UCLA one.
12: A year ago, you and I were talking about Iowa potentially, but after Gronowski let me down, like I don't even know what to make of their quarter. I don't even look at their quarterback situation anymore.
13: Never rule them out, though.
12: Because I think Michigan goes there. I think
13: Ohio State goes there. Last time Ohio State went there, they somehow scored 50. 52 or something. Yeah.
12: Aside from taking bets because it's a public team and they're a national brand, Is Ohio State really warranted as being 6-1 as the favorite to win the title? Because I don't see it, man.
13: Well, the schedule is so hard this year, too. I mean, look, I think the roster is really good, but we got to see that defense. We got to see Sayan throw down the field. He did not throw down the field. With those receivers, one of the things that blew my mind last year was like, if I'm Ryan Day, I'm like, take shots down the field.
12: And did Miami give the blueprint? If you just disguise the rushes and you just can get to them, he panics.
13: Now, I'm expecting that he does take that step.
12: Sure.
13: With those receivers, because I feel like that would be the main point of the offseason. But the schedule is, I think it's the hardest schedule in the nation. Get the ESPN FBI stuff out of here. I think is by far the hardest schedule in the nation.
12: I mean, Texas week two is going to be as must-watch as possible. Where are you at before we go? Does Arch Manning take a step? Because I got to tell you, I think he did it against some bad competition last year.
13: We're on the same page on this one. I think cook the books a little bit there. Do a deep dive. I don't have the computer here, but I believe off the top of my head, Mississippi State, Vanderbilt, Sam Houston State, all terrible pass defenses. The best game he had was against Michigan, and then you find out all the stuff behind the scenes. They hadn't talked to their defensive coordinator. The head coach hadn't talked to the defensive coordinator in 3 months.
12: Mac Brown would have gotten fired going to overtime against Mississippi State and Kentucky. He's Colby Dant at the Colby D on X. Check out his podcast, The College Experience. When we return, we preview the Friday baseball card. 3 up, 3 down, and week 0 coming up next.
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12: Dustin Sweetelson coming at you from the Circus Sportsbook downtown Las Vegas. Me here, you there. Thanks for making us part of your night. However you may be tuning in, it has been a fun show. You can always catch the show on SiriusXM channel 158, YouTube TV, and the VSiN Watch app. Okay. In-studio drop-bys, we're not planning on it. Grant Paulson, 106.7 The Fan in D.C. Jake Assman from ESPN New York and The Jake Assman Show. Colby Dant, that was planned last segment. Also, great conversations with Michael Bumpus, looking at the Seahawks, college football as well. Great conversation earlier in the show. I'm blanking on who we just had, but I know it was fun. My head is on a swivel today. Oh, Tim Murray from Hawaii. Go to at VSiN Live. See what I retweeted at Dustin Sweetelson. Tim Murray with the greatest shot in the history of VSiN toes in the sand on the beach, breaking down week zero. And we went behind the counter with Arthur DeCesar in the second hour. You missed any of that, go back, download the show wherever you get your podcast. With that, let's shift gears, turn our attention into preview mode, and we begin Major League Baseball, three up, three down. These are the pitchers coming in their matchups who are playing well. And we begin with Milwaukee's Logan Henderson, who, look, I have him 35-1 for NL Rookie of the Year. He's not going to do that, but he has been amazing, especially the last few outings. So last five starts for Henderson, he has a 2.03 ERA. He's got 32 strikeouts in 31 innings and a .84 whip. The Brewers are hosting the Rangers, where he takes on Cody Bradford. Milwaukee's minus 181, Texas plus 149, totals 8. I think the best way to attack this one, and again, it's going to be dicey just on the line. If we can get six innings, we can get over 6.5 strikeouts. I lean Logan Henderson over 6.5 Ks for Friday's action. And hopefully he can continue his winning ways. But as of right now, I can't lay one anyone, and I'm not going to go -1.5 on the run line on a home team. That was the first three up. Let's move on to the second three up pitcher for us tonight, as Logan Henderson was numero uno. We have Dylan Cease, who is still in contention for American League Cy Young. Over his last five starts, he has a 2.03 ERA, but here's the gaudy numbers. 42 punch outs in 31 innings. 42 punch outs in 31 innings. Absolutely stupid from him. And if Cam Schlittler, who's also pitching on Friday, scuffles at all, he can be in a bit of trouble here. Schlittler, that is, not Dylan Cease. But Cease is a stud, man. And you look at who he's done it against. Did it twice against the Yankees. Did it once against the Red Sox. Did it against the Cubs on the road at Wrigley. I mean, the context matters here. He has absolutely been killing it. They host the Cincinnati Reds. Ooh, wait. We have a pitching change. It was Dylan Cease. It's now David Peterson. With that, we move off of this part of three up, three down. Next pitcher in three up, I'm going to place a bet on, and that is Yuri Perez and the Miami Marlins. Looking at the market right now, I'm seeing Miami as a minus 145 favorite. Washington's around plus $1.28. 8.5 is the total. We'll get into Jackson Kent, who's on the other side, but Yuri Perez has found himself, man. A 1.86 ERA in his last five, a 1.01 whip, 31 Ks, 29 innings. I took Miami minus 145. That is one official play for me, thanks to that, on three up. Now the three downside of things, we go with his counterpart on the other side. That's Jackson Kent. His last three starts, an 8.03 ERA, three earned in 4 2/3 at Miami last time out, five earned in 3 2/3 at Texas prior to that. And then against the Cubbies, he had three earned in four innings. I think Miami's going to be able to get to him. I think they have the better pitcher on the mound. We'll give them some length. Give me Yuri Perez at minus 145. The next pitcher is Chicago White Sox starter Luis Castillo, who over his last five starts has a 6.56 ERA. He has 21 strikeouts and 23 in the third innings. He also has a 1.76 whip. And he's taking on Minnesota, where Dean Kramer's been really solid since going from Baltimore to Minnesota. Twins minus 117, White Sox minus 103, totals 9. I lean Twins, but not enough to get there. I do want to fade Castillo, though. It's something I would consider. And then finally, Tomoyuki Sugano of the Colorado Rockies. His last five starts, he's got an ERA right around 6. And he's taking on the Atlanta Braves on the road at Truist Park. Grant Holmes is a minus 238 favorite, plus 193 with Sugano. 9 is the total. I would think about the Braves team total, but Sugano, even away from Coors Field, is someone that I don't trust. And the issue for him here is he doesn't strike a lot of guys out. And if you're not going to strike guys out and you're going to ask the Braves at home to put the ball in play, that's a recipe for disaster. Atlanta team total would be the only way I would attack that one. My one official play from that group, though, is Yuri Perez and the Marlins, minus 145, considering Logan Henderson over 6.5 strikeouts. And then VSiN.com/MLB props. The number one player prop strikeout overplay that they like is Hunter Brown against the Mets. Over 5.5, you can get this at plus 116. It's a 13.9% edge to the over from them. I don't hate that. He hasn't been striking a ton of guys out lately, and the Mets have been playing better baseball, but I think that's a pretty low number on a guy with a pretty powerful right arm there. With that, let's go to week zero in college football, and let's break down all of the plays. We are going to begin with San Jose State and USC. And we're going to cherry pick the trends for each of these matchups. So for this one, looking at some of the trends here, there's a lot that to back Lincoln Riley and this offense for USC. The one that I'm going to cherry pick here, Lincoln Riley 5-1 against the spread as a favorite of 31 or more. I would consider laying the wood with USC, but what I did instead is I went team total over 49.5. Lincoln Riley in openers with USC, he averages 55.5 points per game. The one time he didn't clear this number was when he scored 27 against LSU in 2024. That's a whole different ballpark here. We're looking at a matchup with a San Jose State team that has a lot of transfers coming in, specifically on offense, but also USC. They have new receivers that they're working in for Jaden Maiava, and there's a lot of pressure on Lincoln Riley to get it right. I don't mind laying the wood. I just prefer the team total over 49.5 on USC. First game on the board is North Carolina and TCU. Bill Belichick, I'm considering betting against this trend, but he is 0-5 against the spread to the first half number as an underdog of 2-6 points. North Carolina is catching 5.5 in the first half. They are 9-point dogs. I'm seeing a 9.5 at BetMGM right now. If this thing ever just touched 10 on principle, I might have to bet North Carolina. 46.5 is the total. I think the under might be the play as well. TCU's working in a new quarterback. I think North Carolina's the side if you're going to bet it. I know people want to make fun of Bill Belichick right now, and last year was a disaster, but this isn't the same TCU. They lost three of their top Big 12 performers off the defense, including Clark on the back end, who is a beast at safety. On top of that, it's a huge drop-off going from Josh Hoover, who's at Indiana now, to Jaden Craig, who played at Harvard. Craig may be a good quarterback, but Josh Hoover's been pretty experienced, and he tore up North Carolina a year ago, so that's why I would lean North Carolina here, but that is not going to be an official play for me. I'm on Memphis plus 5.5. I don't hate the idea of catching 4.5 with Memphis in this spot. They're going to run a peppy offense. Kevin Decker comes in first year of Charles Huff as the head coach. Decker's the OC from Old Dominion. They play with tempo. They play in the spread. He's got a quarterback in Marcus Stokes who had 40 total touchdowns in Division II a year ago. And I think that this guy is such a dual threat that he is going to hit the ground running. And UNLV on the other side, I think there's a reason why they were worried about their quarterback battle till the very end. Jackson Arnold just didn't pull away from Alex Orji, which tells me that Jackson Arnold never should have been a five-star recruit out of high school, and everyone's been making mistakes along the way, and UNLV may have made one here. I think Memphis is live on the money line. I'll take my 5.5. I would take 4.5 right now because I love Charles Huff, and I think he's only going to be at Memphis for a couple seasons. For this game, Memphis would be the way that I am looking at that matchup. The next game on the board for us here is I'm on NC State at Virginia, catching the 5.5. I also, though, would consider going with the under in this one. So a couple of trends at play. I'll give you the ones on the cherry picking. Dave Dorn, 6-0 to the under in August. Tony Elliott, 4-2 to the under as a home favorite of 7 or less. Okay? I think the under is the play here. NC State beefed up the defense. They have questions about new pieces at the skill spots on offense around C.J. Bailey. Virginia, with their offensive line, they lean on the running attack. I think that it's going to be a lower scoring game, but I'd rather just take the dog because I do think NC State is capable of winning this game. I believe that much in C.J. Bailey, and I don't think Tony Elliott, coming off a year where they won so many one-score games, had the best season in program history, it's a lot to duplicate back-to-back years when he's a guy who almost got fired last season, going into the year, of course. And then finally, Jacksonville State, North Dakota State. This one is it's not as much of a numbers-based handicap for me, but I'm on the under 46.5. The totals, the sides moved from 10 to 7. North Dakota State favored. If it was still, you know, at 10, I would want Jacksonville State. I just think the experience there matters. You have a dual-threat quarterback in Caden Creel, and they've been to back-to-back conference championship games. But North Dakota State's strength is their defense. And I think because they're transitioning to FBS, they're going to lean on the run. I think they're going to be a little bit conservative. I think it's an even matchup, and it comes down to the fourth quarter, but I think it's going to be an extremely low-scoring game with both teams not wanting to make a big mistake to begin their season. Give me the under, 46.5, in that matchup. More picks will be up at VSiN.com/picks from me and others here at the network. 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
32: In Major League Baseball action, Chris Sale pitched a complete game shutout, 11 strikeouts as the Braves beat the Dodgers 1-0. The Cardinals snap a 5-game losing streak, beating the Orioles 7-5. Astros take a 1-game lead in the AL West, 5-1 win over the Yankees. Had 3 blowouts, the Nationals 7-1 over the Rockies, Brewers blew out the Mets 8-2, and the Royals pounded the Blue Jays 13-2. NFL preseason action, the Bills beat the Steelers 28-27. Will Howard got the start for Pittsburgh, going 9-for-15, 69 yards passing. 2 touchdowns, 1 interception. Drew Aller finished the game, going 9-for-18. No Josh Allen for Buffalo. Browns pounded the Patriots in preseason. Dylan Gabriel got the start, played the whole first half. He was 12-for-15, 186 yards passing, and 3 touchdowns. No Shedeur Sanders, no Deshaun Watson. I'm Martin Weiss.
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37: Sunshine mixed with clouds at times today with a high of 79. Winds out of the southwest, 5 to 10 miles per hour. Partly cloudy skies tonight, lows level off around 62. I'm meteorologist Paul Frombly with your weatherology forecast on 95.3 and 99.1 The Score. Right now, it's 57 degrees.
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3: 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Goodbye, we are tied.
0: Yeah, Brewers baseball is back, baby. 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
13: Well, happy Friday, RJ bright and early. Good morning, RJ. Good morning, everyone else out there. We have made it to if it is your weekend, another weekend, just got to get through this Friday and more continuing being revealed. As a couple of birdies had told me a couple of things, and I'm not going to name my names or name your sources, but one of them was G-Dub a while ago. Maybe I wasn't supposed to name him. Let's just say it was a mysterious but handsome individual who may or may not have some connections someplace somewhere. He said, "Hey, I know some guys." It's like, but you know, RJ's like, it's a couple levels.
16: I think you can say it because he called into Grant's show yesterday and basically said the situation.
13: Okay. Yeah. So, yeah, one of our great listeners, I'll go through this as it all unfolded to me. Well, Josh Jacobs gets arrested in May, right?
16: Mm-hmm.
13: There is five counts, the biggest being felony strangulation.
16: Yes.
13: Not good. That's awful.
16: Not good.
13: And you're like, man, that's...
16: Not right.
13: And then nothing kind of happens after that.
16: Nada.
13: The Brown County still had their investigation pending.
16: Correct.
13: It was still open. Josh Jacobs was not speaking to the media. Have we even really had him speak at all since?
16: No, has not spoken.
13: Yeah, there's been some kind of injury, right? And now he's back at, was it an ankle or a neck, whatever it was. There's some injury.
16: Groin. Wasn't it?
13: There's an injury.
16: Yeah.
13: And finally coming back to practice, but before that, you know, remember they're ushering him away, like, don't talk to him, blah, blah, blah, blah. So then about three weeks ago, our great listener G-Dub had said, "Hey, I know a guy who's in a position of
16: knowledge.
13: And he told me to tell everyone else, do not draft Josh Jacobs in fantasy football because you're not going to have him for a while. There's some things still cooking here for Brown County." And, you know, respect G-Dub. I'm like, okay, yeah. But that's the only thing I ever heard about it from anyone. And then about a day ago, 2 days ago, I hear things are dropping for Josh Jacobs soon. And then, boom, it happened yesterday. Josh Jacobs was charged with misdemeanor battery and misdemeanor criminal damage to property, according to the Wisconsin court records. The formal charges come more than 3 months after he was arrested following his domestic violence incident in his home near Green Bay.
16: It's all a part of due process.
13: Let's see here. According to the criminal complaint, each charge, both are Class A misdemeanors, subject to a fine of not more than $10,000 or not more than 9 months in prison, or both if convicted. Per the criminal complaint, a woman identified as Jacob's girlfriend told officers that she had been looking through Jacob's phone and saw that he was talking to other women. She became upset and through his phone. She told Jacobs he could look through her phone and told him to call a car to bring her to Chicago. When she tried to retrieve her phone, according to the complaint, Jacobs did not return it, grabbed her arm, and began a physical struggle that lasted several minutes. Later, the complaint said that the woman was trying to exit Jacobs' garage when he, quote, grabbed her and threw her to the ground and struck her head, suffering an injury. The reports say a police officer observed redness to her face, neck, and was able to feel that she had a bump on the back of her head. She described that she was in pain as a result of the injuries. She also said Jacobs did not return one of her phone or one of her phone.

0: standing by and waiting for more.
1: It's, yeah, they kind of have to do that after what happened with Ray Rice.
0: Yeah. It's up to the NFL to decide whether to suspend Jacobs to start the season or wait until the legal process is completed. NFL spokesperson Brian McCarthy said, "We have been closely monitoring all developments in the matter, which remains under review." The Packers did say yesterday, that they were aware of the charges filed against Jacobs. And if we remember on Wednesday, Brian Gutekunst was talking to the media, or was it Tuesday, whatever it was, Tuesday or Wednesday?
1: I think it was Wednesday.
0: And yeah, Wednesday. And Goody said they have a plan in place when asked about it. So I assume these reporters knew something was going to drop too, because I got more information from someone in that realm.
1: Another source.
0: That realm. And I got it about a day and a half before it dropped. So I assume they knew as well, because
1: Yeah, they're not going to not know. They have, correct. They have sources as well.
0: Yes. So that's why you had the Brian Gutekunst question and answer about Josh Jacobs.
1: Better to do it now or then than right now.
0: Yes.
1: Oh, we were caught totally off guard.
0: And I'm sure, I would imagine Brian Gutekunst knew and the Packers knew a couple in advance as well.
1: Like G-Dub has said, there's people retired from police forces that work for the Packers and let them know. They got the ear to the streets. They know, they talk to people within that department who kind of let them know, to let the Packers know, hey, this happened with a player.
0: Yeah.
1: They've known this whole process, what was going on.
0: So our guy on Twitch, streaming online, twitch.tv, here's more that I have heard that's not in the big article. I've heard a little more, and I'll tell you what I heard. I've heard everything that I've been told so far has been right. So our guy Brandon Bob on Twitch had asked, how in the hell does Jacobs not go all Tom Brady and destroy the electronic devices, security system, or the SD cards? Because there is allegedly footage of it, like you said in this article right here, that there's footage of it in the garage, but not on the outside. I also have heard that he did destroy those things.
1: He did delete the
0: interior
1: security footage, what I heard.
0: But they have a way to get that footage back.
1: Yeah, I mean, it's the security company backs that crap up.
0: Yeah.
1: So
0: you have, so despite, yes, deleting it and trying to go Tom Brady on it, well, Tom Brady took it and smashed it into tiny little pieces.
1: Because that's how he thought phones worked.
0: Yeah. Jacobs, I just, from my understanding, is he just deleted the footage, right? And then they have, I mean, you see this on, if you ever watch 2020 or Dateline or any investigation show, they're like, when
1: Law and Order.
0: We were able to go in.
1: And they always look shocked, too. They're like, what? You found the footage? I deleted it. Oh, I mean,
0: well, there's these tiny little files hidden within a file, within a file, within a file, within a file. And if you get all these numbers,
1: they're in the computer.
0: They're in the computer. So, yeah, deleted it all from cameras inside the house. But they have a program that allows them to put all the pixels back together to see it.
1: They put it through a pixel shredder.
0: Yeah. So there you go, John.
1: That's not, sorry, not funny.
0: Oh, we can laugh at the pixel shredder joker.
1: Okay.
0: No, but listen, this is Josh Jacobs going to be suspended a while. The question is how long, and see what happens here. Here was Brian Gutekunst. Now, this is what he was talking about when it comes to, I just had it, where the hell did it go? When it comes to Josh Jacobs, because it seemed like they knew. And I'm sure there's been conversations like, hey, what happened? Hey, give it to us straight. Like, what's going to go down here? I would imagine that there's some discussions talked about in rooms, RJ. Dark rooms somewhere that people don't
1: want to... You want me on that wall.
0: Know the absolute truth. Here's Goody.
2: Josh's situation is obviously still open. I'm not asking you what's going on with the legal situation, but if he does get suspended... Do you need to make another move there, or are you confident with what you have that you can sustain?
3: Yeah, I'm pretty confident we can sustain it. That doesn't mean we wouldn't do that. Yeah, we'll deal with that when that comes. But we've obviously been, you know, preparing for that if that, in case that happens. But at the same time, I feel really good about the guys we got in that room, and I think we could survive that.
4: I mean, you might have to keep an extra, though, maybe you might worry.
3: I think, again, we'll deal with that if that transpires, but we could. You know, you're always usually going to keep three.

0: Three or four running backs, and I think we have enough to do that. But again, it comes down to choices and trying to figure that out. And the one thing I think, particularly at that position, is elevating a guy from the practice squad is I won't say it's easy to do, but it's something we've done in the past, and not something we'd shy away from.
1: That's Brian Gutekunst on Wednesday. Listen to it now, you're like, oh yeah, they knew that the other shoe was going to drop here. So, Pierre Strong Jr., big game tonight against the Cardinals, as he has made a case being pretty good for special teams last game.
2: That is true.
1: You got now Marshawn Lloyd's looking like he's going to be your RB1 entering the season, as of right now.
2: Going to draft him pretty high.
1: Chris Brooks, and then there's Pierre Strong Jr. That's the running back room. I'd imagine they'd carry an extra that with Josh Jacobs. You're not going to, he's going to be your... your lead back, your running back when he comes back from suspension.
2: Well,
1: unless they cut him.
2: Yeah.
1: Which, we'll see.
2: And that's how they ended up with McManus. He got cut.
1: He was never found. Yeah. Right. And he wasn't even found guilty of anything. He just was taken to court for being a sexual harasser on an airplane, mm-hmm. allegedly. Yes, some of these guys are like, okay. Yeah, the charges stem from the May 23rd incident, obviously, where police were called to a residence. Jacob spent a night in jail, released later that day. If I remember correctly, they caught him on flock cameras driving around.
2: Correct.
1: And now they're piecing together his home surveillance system to get the evidence against him as well.
2: Sounds pretty invasive.
1: Wild stuff. All right, 608-321-1670. Other than that, it was kind of heavy start to the show there, RJ.
2: Other than that, we're doing great.
1: Packers did get a tight end.
2: They did.
1: Yeah. So, all right, let's watch the heavy.
2: Ladies and gentlemen, Mr. Jonnu Smith.
1: Jonnu Smith on a one-year deal for the Green Bay Packers. He, 31, last played to the Steelers, played all 17 games. 38 catches, 222 yards, 2 touchdowns. Also, a Pro Bowler with the Miami Dolphins the previous season.
2: Pro Bowl
1: is now gone, RJ.
2: Well, I mean, it's still there. It's just not ever going to be played. You can still be
1: you think
2: Pro Bowler.
1: You think they saw Rashawn Gary get to the Pro Bowl? They're like, we got to do something about this.
2: No, they saw why am I blank? Deion's kid's name.
1: Oh, Shadur.
2: Shadur get there, and they're like, Jesus. Like, that kid can call himself a Pro Bowler for the rest of his life now.
1: Maybe they're like, let's see here. Tyler Huntley was a Pro Bowler in 2023. Maybe that's when things went into motion. It's like, yeah. We got to do something here.
2: They're like, hey, monitor this, please. Oh, geez, it's getting worse.
1: No, but I like the veteran move for the
2: Jonnu
1: Smith for the Packers. You know, Tucker Kraft's your star. Lucas Musgrave has a neck injury, and even if he wasn't injured, I don't think he'd do much.
2: Yeah, well, that move makes it seem like he's not okay.
1: Yeah. And let's see. The only other experience on the roster is what, Josh Wiley.
2: Mm-hmm.
1: So, Packers bringing in Jonnu Smith. His agency, Rosenhaus Sports. He's got to be decent if Rosenhaus got you.
2: Yeah.
1: So there you go. Packers, there's the, I don't know, really yin and yang, but the big story, obviously, entering the weekend, Josh Jacobs is going to face some suspension. And then you wonder where the Packers go, I guess, from there. Because, I don't know, you've seen players get cut. You've seen people have no, tolerate none of this. You got to, I guess, wait till everything unfolds. But yeah, I mean, you've seen other guys never even get found guilty of anything and still be cut from their team.
2: Yep.
1: That's, nature of the beast. I don't know, RJ. More will be revealed.
2: I think it tends to happen because teams don't want to have to deal with people asking questions all the time. So if said player is cut in any situation, it turns right into like, we're worried about the team we have on roster.
1: Yeah.
2: And then they can sidestep anything of commenting and maybe putting their foot in their mouth.
1: Yes. Yes.
2: That way, other players don't have to do it either. So.
1: All right. 608-321-1670 if you want to get involved. Brewers, by the way, there's some positive. Big Jackson Chirio. Jacob Mizorowski, little command issue, little velocity drop. Well, still got the window. The mound is all effed
2: up. Yeah, the mound is all effed up.
1: Brewers, and we're on an F at Friday. I love this text right here into the text line. Our guy Bart had messaged in at 608-321-1670. He said, last Friday of the year without a score predictor. Thank you, Bart. I read that text and I smiled.
2: Yeah.
1: The score predictor will return as the last Friday without a score predictor. Yeah, incredible. Yeah,
2: score predictor next Friday.
1: And you know what game that's for, RJ?
2: Wisconsin versus Notre Dame.
1: I can't believe we're almost here.
2: Right?
1: Wow. All right, we'll take a little break here. Stick around.

0: I'm crossing the line. You're crossing the line. The whole damn system crossing the line. Who cares? Maybe you don't understand what I'm talking about.
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6: In Major League Baseball action, Chris Sale pitched a complete game shutout, 11 strikeouts as the Braves beat the Dodgers 1-0. The Cardinals snap a 5-game losing streak, beating the Orioles 7-5. Astros take a 1-game lead in the AL West, 5-1 win over the Yankees. Had 3 blowouts, the Nationals 7-1 over the Rockies. Brewers blew out the Mets 8-2, and the Royals pounded the Blue Jays 13-2. NFL preseason action, the Bills beat the Steelers 28-27. Will Howard got the start for Pittsburgh, going 9-for-15, 69 yards passing. 2 touchdowns, 1 interception. Drew Aller finished the game, going 9-for-18. No Josh Allen for Buffalo. Browns pounded the Patriots in preseason. Dylan Gabriel got the start, played the whole first half. He was 12-for-15, 186 yards passing, and 3 touchdowns. No Shedeur Sanders, no Deshaun Watson. I'm Martin Weiss.
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0: of the bad, Josh Jacobs. It's the other shoe was dropped, RJ. He has been charged formally by the Brown County DA. Josh Jacobs, misdemeanor battery and misdemeanor criminal damage to property. We'll get back to that, but a little heavy for a second. We're going to lighten up a little bit. How about your Milwaukee Brewers?
1: Let's go.
0: This is my crew. Jackson Chirio, 4-for-5. Dude is hitting 2 dingers.
1: Saw that.
0: Jacob Mizorowski picks up the win. He was, they said it was a little command and velocity, but it was the mound. Again, the mound not up to the standards for the Miz, the Mizzler.
1: Up to your damn standards?
0: But the 2026 Milwaukee Brewers are the first team in recorded baseball history to throw more than 700 pitches at 100-plus miles per hour in a single season. They've thrown over 1,000 of them so far this year.
1: Is that good?
0: I think so. I think it's actually really good. Well, I guess if you're... I don't know. I've never seen a 100-mile-per-hour pitch come at me. You can hit it, right? Like, obviously, you get paid to do it when you're a major leaguer.
1: Oh, yeah. I couldn't.
0: The Miz also made history, too. Jacob Mizorowski accomplished something not done, well, I guess since 1985. He became the first pitcher since Doc Gooden to start a season with 25 straight starts along 3 earned runs or less in each.
1: That sounds good.
0: It's really good. He's only the 7th pitcher to ever have a streak that long. The Mizzler, Jacob Mizorowski.
1: And Gooden was the last one to do it?
0: Yeah, 1985.
1: Jeez.
0: Let's hear a guy, Wisco Grebe, says Brewers are just 2 wins away from hitting the over on 84.5.
1: Let's hope they can do it.
0: We had a couple of listeners. Where's, was it Steve? I think it was Steve from Monona. There's Monona Steve and Steve from Monona. I think it was Steve from Monona. Steve had said he was, I think he had like 101 wins. Steve, if you're listening, correct me if I'm wrong. I know. I remember 100 flashing up for you, and I was like, you're crazy, man.
1: One of you, Steve.
0: You're crazy, man, but I like it. Let's see here. Kinger had texted in because I said, well, Bart had said last Friday of the year without a score predictor. Kinger said, hey, don't you have next Friday off? If so, it's not the last Friday. No, if memory serves me right, I'm not leaving for my little mini vacation until next Saturday. So I don't think I have next Friday off. You have to ask my wife. She remembers these things.
1: She's listening. She'll text Jen to let you know.
0: And he's like, this is the 30th time I've told you this. I swear I'm listening. No, but Jackson Chirio, 4-for-5, 2 homers, 4 RBIs, 4 runs. And you had, Vaughn, Sanchez, Contreras, Cooper Pratt, RBIs for the crew. 3 games above the Dodgers for the best record. Woo. In the big leagues. 7 games up on the Chicago Cubs.
1: Thank you, Braves.
0: Also, I wanted to, speaking of my wife, in around this time frame, I wanted to relay a message for everyone here.
1: Oh, jeez.
0: Our loyal listener and expert music trivia man, Scotty, a.k.a. DJ Freeman, Scotty had messaged me yesterday afternoon. Hi, Ebo. Got good news and bad news. They had to order a new battery for my phone. Okay. So Jen asked me yesterday, she goes, hey, where's Scotty been? I've been missing him. Like, I didn't realize how much I loved and missed him until I, can't hear from him anymore. Yeah,
1: crazy how that works out.
0: And I'm like, yeah, same. And I said that, something's wrong with his phone. Brandon Bob also asked me this. Brandon Bob had said, where's Scott been? Brandon Bob said he'd start chipping in money to help have Scott get his phone fixed.
1: He did.
0: Let's see here.
1: Anybody else?
0: Ordered a new battery for my phone. We'll talk tomorrow. So we will talk tomorrow online, but I should have it by Monday. Okay. And he said this morning, hi, Ebo and RJ. No phone, but soon. Looking forward to the game tonight. Question, do you think if the Packers are up on points, do you think LaFleur will be easy on his brother?
1: No.
0: And go for the... You got to see how everything's spelled in this. It's incredible.
1: I can't wait.
0: And he ordered a new battery. Scott? Will he go easy on his brother? No, I don't think so. This is a huge game for trying to see who's going to make the last cuts for the 53-man. You guys out there gaming hard. So No one's going to take the foot off the gas here. The only one that does that, I guess, would be Matt LaFleur, but that's during playoff games that's against the Bears.
1: And regular season.
0: Yeah, or meaningful games in the regular season.
1: Yeah.
0: So,
1: not a meaningless game like this.
0: No. So if you're wondering about Scotty, he says Monday should be good to go.
1: But Monday, I'm in love.
0: The Cure.
1: Yes.
0: He had to get a new phone, or a new battery for his phone, excuse me. So don't worry, Scotty, we'll be back, hopefully.
1: Yes.
0: On Monday. All right, 608-321-1670. Tons of audio coming out of Packers. Josh Jacobs situation. Also, we're almost college football. Your Wisconsin Badgers hosting, well, kind of Notre Dame at Lambeau Field.
1: They're actually the away team. They were the home team in Chicago.
0: Yeah.
1: Wearing white.
0: We'll come right back.

0: 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Good for you.
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13: Jackson Churio had four hits and homered twice, and Jacob Mizorowski worked six innings for his 14th win of the season. Brewers take 2-3 from the Mets with an 8-2 victory last night. I'm Bill Scott with sports. Brewers move 7 games up on the idle Cubs and host the Texas Rangers tonight. Packers running back Josh Jacobs charged with 2 misdemeanors stemming from an incident back in May. Jacobs facing a suspension from the NFL, and Packers GM Brian Gutekunst says they are prepared.
14: Yeah, I'm pretty confident we can sustain it. That doesn't mean we wouldn't do that. But we'll deal with that when that comes. But we've obviously been preparing for that in case that happens. But at the same time, I feel really good about the guys we got in that room, and I think we can survive that.
13: Packers signed veteran tight end Jonnu Smith to a 1-year contract yesterday. The 31-year-old appeared in all 17 games for the Steelers last season, hasn't missed a game in more than 3 years. You'll have to learn a new offense in quick order. It's not easy to do, but Smith said it is what it is.
15: Your job is to maximize, you know, the skill set that you've been given and the scheme that you're in, you know, every single Sunday. That looks different for some guys. As far as difficulty level, you know, I would just say, listen, you asked to go do a job and perform it, and supposed to make the hard look easy as a pro.
13: Packers close out the preseason tonight against the Arizona Cardinals, 7 o'clock, the kick time at Lambeau Field. Minwoo Lee sits atop the leaderboard after the first round of the PGA Tour Championship at East Lake Golf Club in Atlanta. He has a 2-stroke lead over Victor Hovland, Colin Morikawa, and Chris Goddard after firing an opening round 8-under-62. WIAA State Boys Golf Tournament will need to relocate their championships next spring due to a conflict with the AmFam Championship at University Ridge. The AmFam Championship set for June 11th through the 13th, while the WIAA Tournament goes June 7th and 8th. Midwest League Wisconsin blanked South Bend 9-0. Beloit down Quad Cities 11-5. Bill Scott, Wisconsin Radio Network.

0: Let's get it.
1: Let's get it.
2: Let's get it.
0: Hi, welcome back in. Happy Friday. The last Friday without a score predictor. Wow. Look at us. We made it.
3: Look at
0: us. Well, we haven't made it yet. We're still a week away.
3: Well, I mean,
0: I can't believe I'll be saying this next Friday. Give me your score prediction for Wisconsin, Notre Dame, Lambeau, Sunday. Well, not this Sunday, but next Sunday.
3: Yeah, the Brewers' chances on Poly Market went down after the win last night. They were at 13 yesterday. They're at 12 today.
0: Okay, so we'll get to the Josh Jacobs stuff. We just started the show with it. Got a little heavy. We'll get back to it. But RJ, you said, what the hell did Bill Michaels tweet out last night at 9:30?
3: The Brewers would have to go 500, and the Cubs would have to go 22-6
0: for the Brewers to lose the division.
3: In these last 28 games for the Brewers to lose the division.
0: Why are we saying that?
3: But they are only up by 7 on the Cubs and play the Cubs 7 times.
0: Hmm.
3: So even if you go 14-14 and they go 22-6, if you lose to the Cubs 7 times... You can still lose the division.
0: Why is Bill tweeting that at 9:30 at night?
3: Because he wanted to be the first to say it.
0: Well, here, I'll one up Billy on this. We love you, Big Unit. I'm a one up you here. Yeah, the Brewers could miss the playoffs too. They still could miss the playoffs.
3: They still could.
0: There is a mathematic chance that they could do that.
3: Mm-hmm.
0: What was it? Yes, they had to go, I think, only have 5 wins down this stretch.
3: Mm-hmm.
0: I think is what it was. We did this yesterday. Maybe Bill heard us.
3: Yeah.
0: Brewers, though, not likely. Brewers get another series win. They best the Mets 8-2. You have Jackson Chirio, 4-for-5, 2 homers, 4 RBIs, 4 runs. Jacob Mizorowski picked up the win. 2 hits, struck out 6 over 6 innings. Eat a man. And 9 of the Miz's 95 pitches were clocked at 100 miles per hour, with none reaching 101. But there was mound issues, RJ. That's what I'm telling myself. I don't want to have to think about potentially the Miz having some velo drop. But he is making history as well. Jacob Mizorowski has done something, I guess, that hasn't been done since 1985. Became the first pitcher since Doc Gooden to start a season with 25 straight starts, allowing 3 earned runs or less in each. All right, 608-321-1670. Brewers come home today, by the way. They'll take on the Rangers. Line 1, good morning.
4: Bumblebee Tuna.
0: Mike and Portage, hello, good morning.
3: Bumblebee Tuna.
4: So,
0: and Quincy Ocha.
4: Quincy Ocha.
3: White Devil, White Devil.
0: Is someone just whispering? Oh, you're whispering.
4: Yes, I am. Your balls are showing.
0: Mike?
4: So, yeah.
0: What's going on?
4: Just heading. I got to make a quick run for work up to Fort McCoy, which I wasn't planning on this morning.
0: Oh.
4: And then I'm going to get geared up and headed to the Brewer game tonight.
0: Oh.
4: Country music night. We got a belt buckle giveaway. Brewer's belt buckles.
0: Really?
4: Thanks, Anacio, for the belt buckle. And then Cole Swindell will be playing in concert after the game.
3: Oh, so. Better hope they win.
4: And then we got a hotel. He's like a B-list country singer. He was popular like 15 years ago.
3: Oh.
4: Kind of, I mean, he's got one or two decent songs.
0: Man, that's a pretty cool Brewers belt buckle.
4: Yeah.
0: Look at that thing.
4: I might wear that thing for the next week. I don't know. Just sport it around the office.
0: I wonder how big it is, though.
3: To the first how many, though? Are you going to be getting in there early? Going to be in line?
4: You had to buy a special ticket package to get them.
3: Oh, so it comes with... Oh, it's got a bottle opener on it?
0: I don't know how big it is,
3: No,
0: though.
3: That's an old one. Never mind.
0: Yeah, you got to go to their theme nights.
3: There. Nope. There it is. Nice.
4: Yes. Yeah, you had to get a special ticket package, and the family wanted to go to this one. I mean, I just wanted to go watch a good competitor. You know, I will wear the belt buckle. I'll send you a picture of me modeling it.
0: No, that's country.
4: That's country.
0: That's country. Hey, that's baseball? No, that's country.
4: I'm surprised our own Kate Fox isn't going getting that belt buckle. She's a country girl. Get her belt buckle.
0: Yeah.
4: Outer boots.
3: I don't think she's a buckle bunny.
0: I don't even have a belt buckle. I have belts. I don't have a belt buckle.
3: I don't either.
0: Mike, you're one of your monikers, the human flock camera. You have access to information. You know you're Johnny Law and all that stuff. I don't say that as an insult. That's a compliment. Mike, give us the lowdown on the Josh Jacobs situation.
4: What you've read is what I know.
0: Well, yeah, but I know. Like,
4: I'm guessing, like, based on what I read, he was originally arrested for a lot more.
0: Yes.
4: I'm guessing she probably accused him of that, and then they're like, let's take a step back. You know, his lawyer got involved. Let's get the camera footage, the video footage, and then charge him correctly. So, gotcha. They probably just charged him off of what they saw
0: It's from a felony strangulation and one of the five charges when it first happened to now just two misdemeanors, right? That's a pretty big drop of.
4: I'm guessing she probably was freaking out, accusing him of all this stuff, and then they started investigating and realized, hey, this is what he actually did. Let's charge him with less.
0: I also heard something that they can't get a hold of her. They won't return phone calls. Who knows, though?
4: What?
0: I've heard a couple things. That's all it is. I don't know. More will be revealed.
4: Bitches be crazy.
3: Okay.
0: What is it? Mike?
4: One more thing.
3: Oh, no. Zero more things, I guess.
0: Mike, your phone's cutting out. Your phone's cutting out hard, buddy.
3: All you said is one more thing, and then we heard.
0: Mike, have fun. Have fun tonight, and go get that belt buckle, baby.
4: I'll talk to you. That's it.
0: Line two. Good morning.
1: Happy Fish Fry Friday, fellas. Patrick and Oshkosh.
0: Patrick, my man. God, I could kill for some fish fry right now. Instead, I have a hard-boiled egg in my hand.
1: Are you guys going out for fish tonight?
0: I might be up
3: in Minocqua.
0: Oh yeah, I unfortunately won't be a
1: thirsty whale.
0: Oh yeah.
3: Yeah, no. I've heard good things. That's one of the ones I haven't been to yet. When I do go up there, we hop around to restaurants with fish fries.
0: I'm going to be at the Middleton Good Neighbor Fest for another station I work for, having people your chance to win tickets to see Weezer at the Pfizer Forum.
3: Nice.
0: And potentially Smashing Pumpkins at the Kohl Center.
3: Ooh.
0: So I'll be at a festival.
1: Nice.
3: They might have fish fry at the
1: I'm going to be going to the Mine Shaft, but it's not necessarily for the fish because I spend way more money on the games than I do the food. Just because I'm addicted to claw machines.
3: where's the Mine Shaft?
0: Yeah, is that Oshkosh?
1: There's one in Oshkosh and there's one in Hartford.
3: Okay.
0: Oh, look at that. Whoa, look at all those games.
3: Oh, wow.
1: I mean, when I finally won, like, they have this gigantic claw machine where it's like this huge stuffed teddy bear, and I must have stuck $40 in this stupid game because I'm addicted. So I finally win one. And I didn't realize that there's this little girl standing next to me. And she's like, you won, you got the bear. And I'm like, oh, great. And all of a sudden, and then reach into the chute and pull it out. And I'm thinking, God, what the hell am I going to do with this thing?
0: Yeah.
1: So I told her, I said, hey, would you like this? She's like, are you kidding? I said, no, you can have it. So she grabs it and, you know, was so happy and great look on her face, and then she runs right to a female that must be a single mom because she's by herself. Mm-hmm. And she says something to her mom and then points and looks at me, and her mom kind of leans back and looks over, and I'm like, oh, Christ. I'm by myself. I'm like, I'm not a pedophile.
0: I'm by myself. I'm playing a claw machine trying to win teddy bears. The optics.
1: Yeah.
0: That's okay.
1: Two sports takes. One, the Brewers last night. It's nice to see Churio get off the schneid because I think he's had a lot of at least the last few weeks wasted at bats, like mm-hmm. 1, 2, 3, you're out kind of crap. And two, Jed York.
0: Patrick, real quick. You called in earlier this week, and I asked if I gave you $140, what would you do with it? Turns out you would have dumped it all in the claw machines, but you didn't know the story at first. And then afterwards, what'd you think when I pulled the story on there, Jed York?
1: Well, let's face it, $140 at a double wide, they're charging it twice. He's getting overcharged.
0: Sorry.
1: I was thinking too, maybe Jed York was responding to a jobs wanted ad that he was looking at hiring people who were very hands on the job. I'm just saying. I know he's a billionaire, but
0: you know, in the police video, in this arrest video, they're like, man, these guys got all the money in the world, and this is what they chose to do with it. It's just crazy to me. So, hey, you know, maybe you just wanted to. Maybe you can't get that in high society. You know, maybe you just wanted something just nasty. And you can't get that.
1: Well, and especially out of a double wide, I mean, at least you would expect you don't have to worry about anybody wearing any teeth, so maybe that's why they charge double. I don't know.
0: I was reading, though, Patrick, that the trailer park, what was it called? I think it was called like Maple Hill Trailer, something like that. They want it, because they posted on Facebook, their socials, and they wanted it to be abundantly clear that he only was pulled over by there. That wasn't his final destination where he was going to go. They're like, we're classier than the $140 ones, okay?
1: Well,
0: he's been at least $150 here.
1: Was he supposed to go in the alley behind the second double wide?
0: Too funny, man.
1: Hey, you guys have a nice weekend, okay?
0: Hey, good luck at the mine shaft, dude, all right? Get those
1: clothes. All right, thanks.
0: See you, brother. Those claw machine mans, they're, we had our, my brother-in-law and nieces, and his wife Jenna, they came over and we went out to spare time. And at spare time, they have the claw machines. And my littlest niece is obsessed with the claw machines too. She could spend $50 in literally 1 minute. It is nuts of how much you can dump into those machines. And then how do you explain to a kid?
3: That's like worse than like doing pull tabs.
0: How do you explain to a kid, hey, here's $50 or $25 or whatever it is, right? You can take this money and go buy many toys, or you can dump it into one machine and maybe not get a toy. And if you do get a toy, it's worth 50 cents. How do you explain? But it's the thrill, RJ. It's the thrill of it, of out there trying to get it. And yeah, what I just told Patrick, if you're out and about in the Middleton area, it's the Middleton Good Neighbor Fest. And I work for another station as well, an alternative rock station called the Resistance 106.7.
3: La Resistance.
0: I will be out there at Middleton Good Neighbor Fest, your chance to win tickets to see Weezer at the Pfizer Forum, and I do believe we'll have Smashing Pumpkins tickets, your chance to win, at the Kohl Center. 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
3: Hey.
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12: We've got some fabulous Friday weather. Mostly sunny, warm again, slightly humid, a high of 80. Fair this evening with some clouds later on. Tonight's low 61. The weekend looks wet at times, but not a washout. Saturday, rain 75, scattered storms on Sunday and 81. From the WBY First Alert Weather Center, I'm meteorologist Steve Balon.

0: Packers, we were talking about this for a while. There's no drama surrounding the Packers. Our biggest worry was a kicker and Keyshawn Nixon. And now it is official, charges filed against Josh Jacobs, a misdemeanor battery and misdemeanor criminal damage to property. There will be suspension. The question is, will there be more than just the suspension? Is there a moment where the Packers say, hey, we have to move on from you? So, and we'll get more into this. And obviously, Jacobs is presumed innocent of these charges. This was a, let's see here, a statement from the Brown County District Attorney, David L. Lacey, L-A-S-E-E, Lacey.
1: Nailed it.
0: One of those three is right.
1: Yeah.
0: Or all wrong. Our office has sought to ensure a fair and complete review of available evidence, some of which only recently became available to our office due to a significant ongoing forensic efforts by law enforcement. Enhance. A criminal complaint is nothing more than a written formal accusation against a defendant alleging the commission of criminal offenses and does not raise any inference of guilt. Mr. Jacobs is presumed innocent of these charges, as this is an ongoing criminal case. And out of respect for the rights of all parties, our office will not have further comment on the matter at this time. The NFL said they'll monitor the situation. And, you know, Adam Schefter has been alluding to this for a while now that, you know, Josh Jacobs is one of the guys probably going to be suspended by the NFL. And I want to give, you know, we have the Steppies come out. It's our yearly award show, the Steppies, where Over the Line hands out to our habitual line steppers, the Steppies. There will be a new category now. It'll be Investigator of the Year. Mike and Portage is up there. Mike and Portage, a.k.a. the Human Flock Camera, he's up there. And now G-Dub, though, in the running for Investigator of the Year. G-Dub put us on to this, three weeks, something like that. And he's like, hey, I know some people that know some things, and they told me, don't draft Jacobs in fantasy football because some charges will be coming soon. And he was ahead of the curve. I heard it too from some other people in the know like 2 days ago. And then obviously yesterday the news dropped. So G-Dub, investigator of the year right now, front runner. Mike and Portage is nipping at your heels though. The human flock camera is, he's coming for you.
1: He is.
0: Let's see. Jacobs is subject to a suspension by the NFL conducting its own investigation. And it's up to the NFL to decide whether to suspend him to start the season or wait until the legal process is completed. Brian McCarthy, an NFL spokesperson, said, quote, we have been closely monitoring all developments in the matter, which remains under review. And the Packers said yesterday that they are aware of the charges filed against Jacobs. And I quote, we will continue to cooperate with the NFL as we work through the process. We will have no further comment at this time. Jacobs scheduled for initial court appearance November 17th.
2: Okay.
0: There you go. There's a little, just in case you missed the info, there's a little, we'll get back to it coming up more here. All right, 608-321-1670. There is good, though. The Brewers, 1 week away from a score predictor. I can't believe next Friday I'll be saying, give me your score predictor for Wisconsin versus Notre Dame. RJ, how are we feeling about, you're going, right?
1: I'm going.
0: You're going. You're going to Lambeau next Sunday.
1: We're going to win.
0: Is it happening?
1: 12-0.
0: Is it happening?
1: It's happening.
0: Now, the last time Wisconsin played at Lambeau, they beat the fifth team in the country.
1: Yep. Beat a top five team while they were unranked. It turns out that team was actually really bad. And Wisconsin ended up with one loss that season. And because they were unranked, didn't have a chance to play for anything, which is awesome. Because, you know, preseason polls really mean so much. There should not be a poll until the end of September.
0: Listen, well, what's that going to give people to talk about then at the water cooler? Well,
1: here's the thing. They can do what they always talk about. Well, I'm going to look at the logo and say that team's going to be good.
0: That's what they do for Notre Dame.
1: That's what they do for Notre Dame, Alabama, Michigan, Ohio State. Like, go down. If you're a blue blood, you're going to be named in a preseason poll, right?
0: Mm-hmm.
1: Or if you play in the SEC.
0: Mm-hmm.
1: What's the point?
0: What's the point?
1: You have it in your head.
0: What's the point?
1: After the first month of games, then start ranking them. If they're going to be that good, they should be 4-0. And they'll be where you want them to be.
0: What's the point?
1: What's the point? Can sell magazines. Because people, oddly enough, people still buy the preseason college football magazines. I'm one of them.
0: Yeah, the NFL draft magazines.
1: Yeah. Yeah.
0: Somehow that's like the only thing hanging on.
1: And publications for fantasy football. That's another one. I don't get that. And then people mark them up.
0: The last magazine I bought was Mad Magazine.
1: The last magazine I bought was last year's, like, Street and Smith and all those, so.
0: I used to buy Mad Magazines, like, every time they came out. I got boxes of them. It's the last time I bought a while ago. What? Me worry?
1: No.
0: All right, we'll come right back. Stick around.

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8: In Major League Baseball action, Chris Sale pitched a complete game shutout, 11 strikeouts as the Braves beat the Dodgers 1-0. The Cardinals snap a 5-game losing streak, beating the Orioles 7-5. Astros take a 1-game lead in the AL West, 5-1 win over the Yankees. Had 3 blowouts, the Nationals 7-1 over the Rockies. Brewers blew out the Mets 8-2, and the Royals pounded the Blue Jays 13-2. NFL preseason action. The Bills beat the Steelers 28-27. Will Howard got the start for Pittsburgh, going 9 for 15, 69 yards passing. 2 touchdowns, 1 interception. Drew Aller finished the game, going 9 for 18. No Josh Allen for Buffalo. Browns pounded the Patriots in preseason. Dylan Gabriel got the start, played the whole first half. He was 12 for 15, 186 yards passing, and 3 touchdowns. No Shedeur Sanders, no Deshaun Watson. I'm Martin Weiss.
9: I'm Ebo.
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12: F it Friday. Good morning, 608-321-1670. People already climbing on in here. Yeah, so Josh Jacobs, what do you do? What do you do? What Sorry. Do you do?
13: I'm not laughing at that. I'm laughing at... No, I know you're talking about speed.
12: Yeah. Listen, you can chuckle at that, aren't you?
13: You do, hot shot.
12: It's just a reference and an homage, a little wink to... Speed, what do you do?
13: Dennis Hopper.
12: Well, here at 608-321-1670, I'm looking at the text line. Our guy, J.A. Krebs, just texted in. He says, it's Marshawn Lloyd's time. Get Jacobs out of here. So there's that line of thinking, right? No nonsense. Don't tolerate it at all. You do something like that, you're done. You're gone. Let's see here. Per the criminal complaint, a woman identified as Jacobs' girlfriend told officers that she had been looking through Jacobs' phone and saw that he was talking to other women. I will say, going through someone's phone, it never ends well. And there's always at least an argument. There's always something that you're like, hmm. And then after she did that, she became upset and threw his phone. She told Jacobs he could look through her phone and told him to call a car to bring her to Chicago.
13: It sounds like the lyrics to Love Stinks.
12: When she tried to retrieve her phone, according to the complaint, Jacobs did not return it. Instead, grabbed her arm and became a physical struggle that lasted several minutes. Later, the complaint said the woman was trying to exit Jacob's garage when he, quote, grabbed her and threw her to the ground and she struck her head, suffering an injury. The report says a police officer observed redness to her face and neck and was able to feel that she had a bump on the back of her head, and she described that she was in pain as a result of the injuries. She also said that Jacobs did not return one of her phones and damaged the other. The report also said there is surveillance footage from the camera system within the garage, but not inside the house. And from what I was understanding, too, that Jacobs deleted all of the, I'd assume it was a Ring camera or something to that nature, that effect, and deleted what it had saved. But you've seen enough investigation shows and 2020s or Datelines or yada, yada, yada to say they can easily get that back. So, yeah, Jacob's now charged, misdemeanor battery and misdemeanor criminal damage to property. I would imagine come week one, you're going to see Marshawn Lloyd toting the rock. I would imagine so. I would assume that there will be a suspension coming before, you know, the season officially begins.
13: Mm-hmm.
12: Marshawn, listen, I'm all in on Marshawn Lloyd. He's been saying all the right things and doing all the right things. He's looking like he's good in his in practice, obviously, training camp, but his limited time in the preseason games as well. Maybe you'll see a little more of him tonight or against the Cardinals. I don't know how much you're going to see of the starters, but we'll see. But Marshawn Lloyd now is your number one, I'd imagine, coming to week one against the Vikings. 608-321-1670, line one. Good morning. Good morning, Dave. Dave from Monona.
0: I think somebody called in yesterday and predicted that it was all a fake injury. I mean, when will you people in evil land realize I know all, see all, and the wizard knows it? So I'll take my big victory lap today. He is done. But I sure hope they get rid of him after the season, because otherwise Green Bay is going to burn to the ground. So whatever you do, Packers, make sure you do it when Packers aren't in town, because we know what happens in this state. So, but...
12: Dave, I mean, you're totally right, though. There's a reason why he was not talking to the media. I'm sure they all knew something was happening eventually, right?
0: Well, yeah. I mean, people are all talking about his injuries, the media. And it's like, come on, people, you can't be that dumb. Yeah. I mean, the cameras and films and... but I think the wizard told everybody that was going to happen. So, bye-bye, see you later. I mean, he'll get a suspension. He'll never play another down in Green Bay, because there's not a chance in hell... Green Bay, a 90% white town with women in there, are going to log him back? Yeah, right. But hey, the reason I really called was I got to thinking when you said Pfizer for him. RG's been

0: But, I mean, at the rate we're getting more concerts and all that kind of stuff here, I don't see why a hockey state and a hockey town, especially for this women's hockey team, wouldn't be able to host women's hockey. And I think for women's hockey, the Kohl Center might be too big. They don't want to have that. Because, like, look at, like, Ritter Arena is where the Gophers women's hockey team play, and they have hosted the Frozen Four. They go to, like, smaller arenas to make sure they don't, like, look dumb and have empty seats. But, like,
1: well, you got here, LeBron Arena then.
0: LeBron is actually too small, and it would need to be retrofitted with suites and things like that, which they didn't think of and didn't build that.
2: So I
0: wish they'd bring that.
2: Didn't Wisconsin women's volleyball play in the Pfizer Forum this early this year?
0: But he's saying like
1: couple years,
0: for them. Yeah, and like I hopefully because Kelly Sheffield, he's out there being like one of the most vocal people for his sport, which is awesome. With a new athletic director, who knows? Maybe that's another revenue stream that the Big Ten director of revenue.
1: Even a tournament, cause we're giving all that money to like hotels and restaurants and businesses and to Milwaukee, and Milwaukee could care less.
0: Right.
1: No, I'm just wondering, cause I've never won all the years, even men's, we never held a tournament Christmas tournament or.
2: You got concerts coming to the Kohl Center. You got Smashing Pumpkins, Mumford and Sons. You just had Phish. Metallica was there not too long.
1: Nobody cares about that drug music concert. We're talking sports. The hell with
2: Well, I'm just telling you, they do other things there at the Kohl Center.
1: Smashing Pumpkins.
2: What?
1: That's all drug smoking, weed, acid, all you guys. I mean, I'm talking Badger, men's hockey, and women, and volleyball. Something that's real.
2: Something that's real.
1: Not when you got to go downtown and have concealed carry during those concerts. But anyway, no, I'm just curious. So next time I make a prediction, people, y'all listen, will you?
2: Dave.
0: I mean,
2: drug music.
0: If we don't know by now, we should.
2: Dave, never change. I know you won't, but never change, all right?
1: Who cares?
0: Who cares?
2: I do. Good morning.
3: Good morning, fellas. How are we living?
2: Vagabond John.
0: Morning, Vagabond.
2: Happy Friday, brother. Living large and in charge.
3: So if it's Marshawn Lloyd and we get to a situation where Matt LaFleur is going to try to force the running game, I have an idea.
2: Yes?
3: You know how right before Dolly Parton passed, RIP, earlier this week, it was kind of eerie, right before she said, I want to figure out And we're building a program to meet my fans, to reach all the fans.
2: Yeah, AI.
3: The avatar.
2: Yeah, like the AI avatar, Dolly Parton, yeah.
3: Yeah, so she was talking about that like less than 48 hours before passing away, which is a little creepy. But so I have a suggestion. I think we bring back Chris Farley. And I think we have Adam Sandler go to Matt LaFleur and say, can you let Jordan Love throw the ball? Please?
2: Well, Vagabond.
3: Please? Can you let Jordan Love throw the ball, please? For God's sake, let the man throw the ball! For God's sake!
2: Matt LaFleur did say, somewhere along this training camp, maybe the start of training camp, that he was going to let, I think his words were, let it rip a little more of Jordan Love.
3: Can we get Matthew Golden a touch? Please?
2: For the love of God,
3: let the man get the ball. Come on,
2: get the ball,
3: please. That skit's been in my mind all week.
2: Pulling his hair out.
3: My wife is definitely done with that skit.
2: She's like, dude, I'm about to pop this baby out, and you're screaming like Chris Farley. Can I have a little sanity?
3: Can we go to the Culver's drive-thru?
2: Please. Vagabond, just more, you know, we talked yesterday about this, our concern for the Packers, I think it was yesterday, coming into the season, and, you know, Josh Jacobs is one of them, because I don't think he's playing. I don't, but the question

0: Is, does he play ever again for the Packers now?
1: Yeah, I mean, ever again, right? I mean, geez. I think it depends if this video gets released or not, right? I literally, and on Grant's show, he spent a lot of time discussing, well, why would we want the video? Well, I want the video because this case is very strange. Wisconsin has a very clear path to upgrade any sort of assault or intimidation towards a loved one, a partner or spouse, a family member. Any sort of assault, battery, misdemeanor charge automatically, essentially, for most cases, you get the domestic violence tag added in the state of Wisconsin. That's how it works here. There's no domestic violence misdemeanor charge available. It doesn't exist in the state of Wisconsin. It's about 50-50 per state. Instead, we have a system where if you have a battery misdemeanor, you can just add the domestic violence tag to that case. In this case, shout out Micah Portage, it is very clear that they did not add that domestic violence tag. And so the domestic violence rules in the NFL would not apply. So either they talked down the charges pre-trial, right? Meaning, oh, we don't think we can get all those charges, so we're going to go for the minimum charges that we think we can for sure win. Right? That's always a little bit gross. But in this case, they have a video, and they kind of dropped all complaints outside of the video, right? They dropped the strangulation piece really quick, right? And that's kind of really specific, right? That's and that's like the cops noticed the redness around her neck. Well, now I've got all kinds of questions. Why are we dropping charges when there's evidence? And the bit that's now maintained in the charge is very clearly defined in the video. So we've seen plenty of NFL players have some sort of similar case over the last, 10 years or so, basically since Ray Rice.
0: Yeah.
1: And even the Ray Rice one, right? We kind of thought, oh, maybe no big deal. And then you saw the elevator, and then, now it's a big deal, right? And in this case, I think the Packers should cut him, but will he ever play again in Green Bay? The answer, in my opinion, should be no, right?
0: Sure.
1: But the NFL has a funny way of figuring out a way to get these superstars back in the league.
0: Yeah.
1: He'll just go play for, who is it? Aren't the Chiefs a bunch of, they really support violence against women?
0: Yeah, and like these guys that like go 120 miles an hour and get into car accidents and almost kill people. And
2: well, didn't it?
0: I think so.
1: Yeah. What was the Tyreek Hill stuff? What is it, like, something kind of similar to this?
0: He broke his kid's arm, right?
2: Yeah.
0: He abuser of women and kids.
2: Yes, both.
1: So, like, that's what the Chiefs stand for, right? If you are a Kansas City Chief fan, you are accepting that is.
2: I mean, they did trade him to Miami.
0: Where then he got.
2: And then he.
0: Speeding again.
2: Yeah, then he got speeding as he was heading into the stadium.
0: We'll see what happens, Vagabond, More will be revealed, as always.
1: Yeah, more will be revealed on that front. If we do not have a running game. Oh, you know what I'm thinking about? I'm thinking about Kareem Hunt. Hunt is active and plays for the Chiefs, and there is a video where he kicked a 19-year-old woman in a Cleveland hotel hallway. Like, there is a public video.
2: Yes, that is true.
1: And there's also Rasheed Rice.
0: There's all kinds of I think you could probably find a case for every team. I bet
1: this is like pretty common. Domestic violence. So I guess the other side of this is CTE is real, and they're finding that like most NFL players have CTE. So we gotta acknowledge that Josh Jacobs is a human living with CTE because we pay him to play football. There's that side of it, but
2: yeah.
0: Well, Vagabond.
1: But Matt LaFleur, just please. Throw the ball.
0: Please.
2: Can we throw the ball?
0: Can we just please throw the ball? Thank you, Vagabond.
2: For the love of.
1: Please. For the love of God. All right, guys.
0: See you, brother.
1: Have a good weekend. Later.
0: Oh, resident Chiefs fan. Timed in.
2: And he was released right after.
0: He was released right after. Went to Cleveland. So there you go.
2: So Cleveland is where you go.
0: Yeah, well, it's usually Raiders.
2: And he was a Raider.
0: Yeah, Raiders, Cleveland.
2: So,
0: Cowboys sometimes.
2: Yeah.
0: Well, actually,
2: They did cut him.
0: Well, there was Greg Hardy. They signed after Greg Hardy.
2: I thought they cut him.
0: No, he did all of his bad, like, beat the hell out of a woman, threw her on a gun full of beds, said he was going to kill her.
2: Bed full of guns.
0: What did I say?
2: Gun full of
0: beds. Yeah, bed full of guns. And then the Cowboys are like, you know what? I think you're, come on over. Come to Dallas.
2: See, now I thought that happened, like, and then they released him, but he didn't have a good year, and then they released him, right? And then he went to UFC and got piss pounded because dudes are like, oh, you want to hit women? How about I hit you?
0: Line three, good morning.
3: Good morning, gentlemen.
0: How are you?
3: Good, how are you? They call me Nader.
0: Oh, my Lord. Nader? You,
3: yes, sir.
0: He is, it's like the Undertaker. He has risen. Nader, how have you been? What's up? How's life? I don't even know where to begin now.
3: It's just fine. Let's talk about the task at hand here.
0: Well, stay on task. I just want it to be known, Nader, you've been missed dearly.
3: Oh, good. Good to be missed. I like to think of myself as unforgettable.
0: I'll never forget this moment right now, the return of Nader.
3: I think the Packers better get rid of him just for the fact of if they get rid of him after they see the video who shows some incompetence.
0: Yeah. Yeah.
3: As far as like the coaching staff goes and stuff, it's like they just got to turn it over to HR at this point and see how they handle it. I just remember the Ray Rice incident, the Baltimore running back.
0: Oh, yeah.
3: That one that came out that like he punched his girlfriend in an elevator.
0: That was
3: And then they show.
0: Yeah.
3: And then they show it, and it's like, what did you think you were going to see?
0: Yeah. Patty
3: that
0: cake?
3: He punched
0: they're just playing patty cake in the elevator? No, that was
3: that he punched her in an elevator, and then they show it, and it's even makes it even worse. And then they do it.
0: Yeah.
3: As much of a talent as he is, Green Bay as they are, you know, try to be, I mean, the James Lofton era is over, Darren Sharper, you know, all this stuff.
0: Yeah.
3: They kind of want to. I think they want to get ahead of this one as much as it hurts.
0: Yeah, yeah.
3: Because if they see, like, what, there's these videos, it's going to get worse when they see it, no matter what. That's just the way I feel about it. Like,
0: that
3: you're hearing these rumors, and then when it's, you know, come to light, that's going to hurt, and then they do it. Like, oh, wait, the people really didn't like this.
0: Yeah, I got nothing to disagree with you right there, Nader. I think you got to move on. It's, you know, it's the image.
3: Yeah, and it sucks. When I heard the allegations on the news, you know, in May, I was like, oh, this isn't good. And if they're pressing charges, that's stiff. That's charges are not allegations anymore.
0: Yeah.
3: And they've had, what, 4 months to go over it?
0: Yeah, since late May, yeah. Nader.
3: That's kind of a problem.
0: Nader, other than that, man, just give me something. Where you been at? Parts unknown? You know, you were out on the lamb somewhere? You on the run? What?
3: No. Perfectly cozy.
0: You going to do the witness protection or something, or what?
3: No, that's not it. Picking my battles, and when a topic comes up that
0: you strike, well,
3: I need to weigh in on it, hopefully make some sense.
0: You made perfect sense, and honestly, Nader, I didn't think I'd see the day or hear the day again when I got to talk to you, so I cherished every moment of this phone call.
3: All right, I appreciate that. And I think if Jordan Love, if he throws 20-plus interceptions this year, we make the playoffs. Anything less than that, we don't.
0: Nader,
3: let it fly, man.
0: Let it fly. Let it rip. Don't be a stranger, okay, Nader?
3: Let it fly. Trust your defense. Then just go for it.
0: Give her the beans, Nader. Give her L. Nader, don't be a stranger. Right. You know the number. Use it, okay?
3: 6-3-2-1-16-70. Call in anytime.
0: Nader,
3: you can go find.
0: Nader, go get
3: find him in Montfort. You can find him in Montfort at a popcorn stand any given weekend.
0: Nader, have a great weekend, brother. We missed you.
3: Yeah.
0: That's you, man. Nader! I talked to Nader and how long has it been? About half a year? Maybe longer? All right, we got to take a break. We'll come right back.

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0: Josh Jacobs, what do you do? Will the Packers move on? Let's see. 608-321-1670. Cindy from Madison texted in. Good morning, Cindy. She goes, hey, guys, this is so weird. After 3 months, they bring two misdemeanor charges against him. Absolutely ridiculous. They should have done this before. If there was anything there to begin with, don't you think they've seen the video? Everybody has seen the video except, of course, us, but it's ridiculous that now they're bringing two misdemeanor charges. Just remember, he hasn't been to court yet. He's not been found guilty yet. So just sit on your hands and don't trade him yet. I understand that, too. I've been told and believe that he deleted the videos. That's why you didn't see him. Deleted them. And then they used, obviously, some forensic specialist to get it back. So that's what I was, the assumption that I am under. All right, that's the text line. Now the phone line. Line one, good morning.
1: Good morning, guys, from the salt mines.
0: Corey from the salt mines. Corey, what's up, brother?
1: Too much about those Brewers the last day. He's talking about some positive stuff.
0: Yeah. This is my crew.
1: Have you noticed they feel a little bit more locked in the last couple of days, to use the terminology we were using yesterday after that? Maybe that kind of jolted them out of their midsummer lull. You know, when you had somebody like that. You know the meme, you guys, like with the get up meme? So, like, where he says, like, get up, you got, like, a handout for you. So maybe that's all he needed. A little bit of, like, hey, let's get dialed back in on this.
0: Yeah, a little jolt.
1: Trying to put the Cubs in a body bag starting next week. Put him in a body bag, Johnny.
0: Hell yeah.
1: So, question for you guys. So, you know, some more of the heavy stuff here.
0: Yeah.
1: They do have a reserve suspended list in the NFL where the guy can be put on that.
0: Yeah.
1: And just setting aside all the distastefulness of it. You got to look at it, just like, go back to Godfather. It's just business. So, okay, so what do you do if you're running the Packers and it's bad PR, and have a guy that's a woman be on your team, unproven yet, but it's just a bad look, right?
0: Yep.
1: At the same time, the guy is on the downward side of his career, let's be honest. He's going to be 29 in February, but he's got some juice left in his legs. And as you know, Evo, there's plenty of teams out there that pick up a guy that you just let go, right?
0: I don't know if they're even going to let him go.
1: That's what I'm saying. So, like, thinking about that, like, okay, and I'm looking at his contract details right now, like his dead cap. So if you cut him, I don't know if there's some sort of, you know, unknown deal where, like, if you cut a guy because of that it doesn't count. You know, it's like the dead cap, whatever. But it's like $6.25 million this year from what I'm looking at here. Mm-hmm. So I could see them kind of going a different option, theoretically, and just throwing him on the reserve suspended list, like once that comes down, the suspension, right? And then once you get towards the end of the season, because nobody, you don't really want, it's kind of like in, to some extent. Like then you could keep him rostered active then after that and kind of just kind of see how it goes. But then if somebody picks him up, it's not as big a deal. I feel like that if someone pick him up later on in the year versus earlier. In terms of like, it's kind of like, you know, in fantasy, not to bring that up because that's not real football, but, you know, you play keep away, right? When guys are like, you see someone get injured, you're like, oh, I'm going to pick up so-and-so, so this guy can't get him type deal. So, like what the Dodgers did with Tarek Skubal, trading for him, even though they really don't need him. But anyways, that's my two cents.
0: Yeah.
1: But more fun stuff. Looking forward to the score predictor returning next week.
0: Yeah, baby. Get ready to go. A week away from that, Corey. Start thinking of your score.
1: I only channeled one correct one in like 3 years of doing it last year.
0: Not many people get it right.
1: I know, and I forgot to come get the meat sticks from Evo, but that's okay.
0: That's okay. We can.
1: I have to make.
0: I'll get you a beer at Monk's.
1: I got to make my way down there.
0: We'll get you a beer at Monk's in some prairie, Corey, for your winnings.
1: It's a deal.
0: Done.
1: We'll see you next week there. Done. Finito. So, RG, you're heading up to Lambeau for the game?
2: Oh, yeah. I'll be there. I got a buddy who lives up there, so spending the night.
3: We're going out tailgating, and because we normally do a Packer game a year, so we're doing that as well, but doing Badger game, then we're going to the Cowboys game, I think, for Packer game this year. But yeah, so we're we couldn't get a Lambo parking pass, but there's enough surface area around there that does parking. We know of a place that we have pinned because we stumbled across it one time when we were tailgating. So we'll be partying it up for
0: living life in the fast lane.
3: My girlfriend's coming too, so I don't know how long she'll want to be out before the game.
1: That's a full car wash or a day like that, because I went up there when they played LSU with my buddy Toddy.
3: Oh, yeah.
1: And that is a full-on day, man, when you're out there in that hot sun.
3: Yep.
1: Yeah. Funny. Yeah.
3: But yes. It's also my birthday, so I get to call the shots.
0: Happy early birthday, RJ.
3: Oh, thank you.
1: You got to stay hydrated on that one, RJ.
3: Oh, yeah.
1: So, yeah, I was going to ask about which Packer game you're going to, because I'm going to be going up for the return of the Willis when they play the Dolphins.
0: Oh, nice.
3: Okay.
1: I like those noon games.
0: Yeah, same. Yeah, big fan of the nooner.
1: Noon games,
0: love the nooner.
1: You know. But, Evo, how about you? You have anything fun planned this weekend? Can you get out on the paddleboard at all?
0: Paddleboard. I was on the paddleboard last night. It was nice.
1: Nice.
0: Good neighbor fest tonight in Middleton. That'll be your chance to win Smashing Pumpkins tickets, Weezer tickets. And then I do believe I'll be out. I'm going to buy myself a new trim nail gun, and then we're going to do some trim around the house.
3: Oh, nice.
0: In the house. Work weekend.
1: Get down on those baseboards.
0: That's right.
1: Do some trim.
0: Yep.
1: Get down on those baseboards.
0: And some removing of trim, painting, and then some putting on of new trim. So there you go. Corey?
1: I was like, well, that's a full weekend right there.
0: It is.
1: The last, I guess, non-full football weekend. We got week zero, little boys, coming up tomorrow.
0: Yeah, hey. That's right.
3: Yeah.
1: Yep. Regular
3: old. Had some low-level games last night. So it was a bunch of FCS and NAIA games. And there was actually an NAIA team that beat a FBS team.
1: Really?
3: Yeah. Well, I think it was. Is North...
1: Well,
0: all right.
3: Yeah, I think it was. So, or a Division I team at least. So it was.
1: It springs a troll in for UW next week, guys. So, yeah. All right.
0: All right. Much love, cool, Corey. Cool, you the man.
1: Have a great weekend. Super. You the man. Trick or treat.
3: Trick or treat.
0: Yeah. Got you. Yeah, what? Tomorrow you have TCU, North Carolina.
3: In Ireland.
0: In Ireland. In Dublin. old friend of the Badgers, Billy Edwards. Junior is starting for North Carolina.
3: Hell yeah.
0: And off and running we go. And we got to go to break. We'll come right back.

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11: The Packers close out the preseason tonight with a 7 o'clock kick against the Arizona Cardinals at Lambeau Field. I'm Bill Scott with Sports. One last opportunity for players to make their case for a roster spot with a move to 53 players coming with a Sunday evening deadline. Packers running back Josh Jacobs facing a suspension from the NFL after he was charged yesterday with misdemeanor counts of battery and criminal damage to property from his alleged involvement in a May incident in Hobart. With roster decisions coming by the end of the weekend, Packers GM Brian Gutekunst will have to account for the potential to be without Jacobs.
12: I think, again, we'll deal with that if that transpires, but we could. You're always usually going to keep three or four running backs, and I think we have enough to do that. But, again, it comes down to choices and trying to figure that out. And the one thing I think, particularly at that position, is elevating a guy from the practice squad is, I won't say it's easy to do, but it's something we've done in the past and not something we'd shy away from.
11: Packers signed veteran tight end Jonnu Smith to a one-year contract yesterday. The 31-year-old appeared in all 17 games for the Steelers a year ago. On the diamond, Jacob Mizorowski won for the 14th time this season, leading the Brewers to an 8-2 win over the Mets. Jackson Churio, four hits, four RBIs, and home runs number 18 and 19 of the season. Brewers now seven games up on the idle Cubs in the National League Central. They'll open a series against the Texas Rangers tonight. Minwoo Lee sits atop the leaderboard after the first round of the PGA Tour Championship at Eastlake Golf Club in Atlanta. He has a two-stroke lead over Victor Hovland, Colin Morikawa, and Chris Goddard. WIAA State Boys Golf Tournament will need to relocate its state championships next spring due to a conflict with the AmFam Championship at University Ridge. The AmFam Championship set for June 11th through the 13th. The WIAA Tournament set to go June 7th and 8th. Bill Scott, Wisconsin Radio Network.

0: Let's see here. Surveillance video from Josh Jacobs' garage confirmed relevant portions of the woman's account of the altercation. She told police that Jacobs grabbed her as she tried to leave, threw her to the ground, struck her head. The video specifically shows her on the garage floor. Jacob takes her phone, then returns about 40 seconds later, and it appears to be to damage it. Listen, where's the video? If convicted, Jacobs faces up to 18 months in prison. Originally booked on 5 charges, including felony strangulation, but now faces reduced charges of misdemeanor battery and criminal damage to the property. Man, I wonder, I think just about everyone has said you got to move on, you got to cut. I wonder if the Packers will. We'll see. I wonder. All right, 608-321-1670. Some positive, though, RJ. Brewers. Brewers good. We love Brewers. This is my crew. Brewers, what, 2 wins away from taking down the over-under of 84.5 that Las Vegas put for them? How about that?
1: Yeah. Well, I mean,
0: every year Vegas puts out a line, you're like, over, over, over, oh, and it hits over, over. Brewers could get to 100 wins. That's some incredible stuff. Speaking of incredible stuff, The Miz set making more history or tying history. But remember when Miz outdueled Chris Sale, RJ?
1: I do.
0: Chris Sale was dominant last night for the Braves as Sale, 11 strikeouts to record his first shutout since 2019 as they wrapped up a sweep of the Dodgers, the Braves. So the Miz went last night, too, and the Miz, you know, was complaining about the mound and not being, you know, little velocity issues and some command, but mound was a little wet.
1: Did you see that, where his foot just kept going?
0: Yeah. I mean, that's... So the Miz is like, hey, I'm still going out there and going to do it, though. Chris Sale, RJ, he was asked after the game, after he threw a, you know, shutout against the Dodgers.
2: You threw a pitch over 100 miles per hour for the first time in 8 years. How?
3: With my arm.
0: With my arm. I love that. 608-321-1670. I love this guy right here. Big Ron in New Jersey. Big Ron.
4: Well, guys, just an update on the surgery. It went very well. I'm recovering quickly.
0: Awesome.
4: I'm being aided by OxyContin, which is.
0: Are you feeling pretty good right now, Big Ron?
4: I'm feeling really good. I'm feeling a lot better than yesterday. You know, yesterday you had commented that I was kind of a little subdued, and it was because I was fasting and I didn't get to have my morning caffeine. You know,
0: yeah.
4: So normally when I call, I'm well loaded up on caffeine, which I am right now.
0: That's good.
4: So,
0: I'm glad the surgery went well, man.
4: Yeah. It's, and, the surgeon, so my middle son plays Division III football at the University of Chicago. It's his senior year. He's the starting running back. He started last year as a junior.
1: He's a Maroon?
4: And, what was that?
1: He's a Maroon?
4: Yes, he's a Maroon. Nice. Yes. So, his goal was to use his athleticism to get into a top academic school, which he did. University of Chicago is a very good academic school. So, but still have a nice, you know, career as a football player. And so he was first team all conference last year. And
0: awesome. Good genetics.
4: No, I can't claim that. I was not the best. I was a high school athlete. I could have gone to college Division III, but I wanted to party in college.
0: Well,
4: so.
0: I mean, don't we all?
4: Yeah. But anyway, yeah. So the surgeon said normally she doesn't let people fly for like 2 weeks out, but we asked Dr. GPT and they said 1 to 2 weeks, and so it's like the flight, so we're going to fly out next Wednesday, so that's 6 days, so that's close enough.
0: Yeah, you're fine. That's like fine.
4: I'm going to fly. She's reluctantly letting me fly.
0: It's like when you see stuff, like if you see like a carton of milk in your fridge and it's past the due date, it's still fine. That's fine.
4: Exactly. And I'm like, I'm kind of like, what's the worst that could happen? And I'm like, is it altitude sensitive? She's like, no. She's just like, but if something goes wrong and you're on a plane, you know, there's no one to help you. And I'm like, it's an hour and a half flight to Chicago. It's a short flight.
5: Yeah.
4: There's no sensitivity to altitude or anything. Nothing's going to happen. Yeah. I'm already feeling so much better, you know, this morning. I mean, granted, I'm on a little Oxycontin, but.
5: So does that mean you can't do the body scans anymore? You have to be like, oh, I got this thing in me. I got to go through.
4: No, I asked her. She said it's MRI compliant.
5: Oh, okay.
4: But it will set off the. It will set off the alarm at the airport.
5: Yeah, you just got to let them know.
4: they give you something called a red card, although she doesn't think it'll be ready by Wednesday. But I go to my post-op follow-up Tuesday morning, and I'll just get a doctor's note saying I just, you know, had this surgery, and I have a wire in my neck that's going to set off the alarm. And then they'll just flag me, and they'll make me go through that scanner thing where you put your arms above your head, you know.
5: Yeah. Yep.
4: They're just minorly inconvenient.
0: As long as they don't take you in the back room and, you know, put on a rubber glove and look for it another way.
4: Rubber glove and give me a little anal exam or something. Yeah, I don't know.
0: Well, Big Ron, I'm glad you're doing better, brother. I'm glad you're doing good.
4: So am I. And you know what? I'm not only going to fly out Wednesday because my son's game is on a rare Thursday night game because school hasn't started yet. He normally plays on Saturday morning. But I'm going to try to move my flight up on Wednesday and go to the Cubs-Brewers game on Wednesday night because Miz is pitching.
0: Yeah, must see.
4: So that's must see. And I've been to Wrigley several times, but never for a Brewers-Cubs game. So it'll be my first, you know, I'm going to throw on my Jackson Churio jersey just give it to Cubs fans.
0: As one should. Like, and you're a beast at that, really good at that too, on Twitter, Big Ron. We love that.
4: Yeah, I'm better writer than I am talker. I'm kind of a Midwest slow talker.
0: The pen is mightier than the sword, they say. So,
4: but what I really love about that Cubs series is we've got Harrison, Dustin May, Miz, and Logan Henderson pitching. Mm-hmm. So we've basically got our top three studs, and Dustin May is, you know, arguably the fourth best starter right now. As long as he's healthy, he got drilled in the back, I think, by a pitch.
0: Yeah, he said it's just a contusion. He's good. All right, Big Ron. Anything else? Sorry?
4: Yeah. One last point I want to make is I love
0: Big Ron, I hate to do it to you. Your phone is it's cutting out. I think. And gone. Big Ron, you were about to make, I do believe, a beautiful point about something, but then your phone just... news of the weird coming up.
5: Kaput.
0: After that, scoreboard is set list with our guy Mike from Joey's Song. He's got to go. Actually, can you go get him? He's downstairs. he texts me like, here. Go
5: get Atlas.
0: Thanks, RJ. News of the weird coming up. Coming out of the state of Wisconsin, a football coach... stuck his foot out. I'll explain. Come on.

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7: 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The Score.

0: right, scoreboards and set lists coming up. We're Mike from Joey's Song in the house, hanging out. We also will get back to Josh Jacobs. I know. But for News of the Weird, we do like to keep it light. Well, this one is... We're in the state of Wisconsin.
1: Yes.
0: Furious Wisconsin parent. Here's the headline. Furious Wisconsin parent cited for tripping football player who was 9 years old running for touchdown.
2: I have the, I have some audio of it here. This, here, take a listen. Here you go.
3: A 9-year-old football player rushing for a touchdown. Suddenly taken to the ground by an adult.
4: There was a parent on the other side of the field that just kind of, he looked like he ran full force and just stuck his leg out.
3: Claire Bernal says she saw it happen during Saturday's game in Racine.
0: Now, how he tripped that kid, if you just watched the World Cup, this would have killed the soccer player. This would have killed one of the soccer players, but this 9-year-old...
3: Between the Case Eagles and the Milwaukee Colts.
4: It's just completely abhorrent behavior from someone.
5: Let's go.
3: Case Eagles head coach Channing Schultz says he was out of town for the game, but immediately got calls from parents.
5: I was filled with anger. I couldn't believe it. I was in disbelief.
3: Schultz thinks the parent did it on purpose.
0: Okay, if you see the video, this kid is broken away from everyone. He's running full speed. As the camera pans to the left, here comes a parent running as fast as he can, and then literally, it looks like Trey Smack kicking a field goal, except he's kicking a kid.
5: Safety comes first. Like, the way he kicked my little guy, his leg could have broke, shin could have broke.
3: The player was not hurt, and witnesses told 12 News they later saw police talking to the man after the game.
5: He should be banned for life to me.
3: The two teams now set to play again in 2 weeks.
4: There's fear playing a game like that. And with youth sports, it should be fun. It shouldn't be fearful at all.
3: Schultz is now calling on all coaches and parents to be better leaders.
5: We gotta do better as adults.
0: We gotta do better, yeah. Well, you don't just karate kick 9-year-olds as they're running for it.
5: We gotta do better as parents. We just gotta do better as a whole youth, because that should never happen. We should feel safe at games.
0: Okay,
1: I think
0: that's an outlier.
1: I like how in the video, the adult's face is blurred out. Yeah. Why do you have to blur it out?
6: He's a 3-time tripper.
0: Well, yeah. RJ, I'm right here. There's a picture. Defender. There's a picture of him not blurred out. If you want to get a good look over here. 608-321-1670. Line one. Good morning.
7: Good morning. How are you,
0: Chris? I'm doing fantastic. How are you, my brother?
7: Good. Thank you.
0: You're welcome.
7: I will have to look at that video.
0: It's here. I'll send it to you right now. Okay. It's funny. I'm sorry. Chris?
7: So is it, was it RJ that's going to the Dallas game?
0: Yes.
1: Yeah.
7: Okay. So I'm pretty sure I'm going to be there, and it's the 100th appearance of the Lambulance.
1: The Lambulance?
7: So if you want it. Yeah, it's a ambulance decorated like Lambeau Field.
1: Oh. All right.
7: And they have a huge tailgate. They have maybe a 25-person, 30-person shot ski that you have to assemble.
1: Jeez.
0: I would hope it was filled with alcohol. Yes.
7: It is filled with alcohol. it's in the grassy area of the Lindahl Funeral Home.
0: It's on the grassy knoll?
7: It is on the grassy knoll. Oh, man. So, am I...
0: Shot skis from the grassy knoll? Oh!
7: Yes. Oh.
0: Right? Yeah. And to the left.
6: Yeah. It was one magic loop.
7: So maybe I'll see you there?
1: Right. Yeah. I'll have to run it by the rest of my crew.
0: But let's start to run by. Yeah. Shot skis.
1: Well,
0: on the grassy knoll.
7: And there's a huge parking area.
1: Yeah.
7: It opens, I think, 4 hours ahead of time. So if you get there 4 hours ahead of time, you can't get much closer to Lambeau Field parking unless you're in Lambeau Field. So it's a great parking spot.
0: Sounds like a good party. Chris, I just got to hit the top of the hour. I don't mean to chew you off, but hey, have a great weekend, man, all right?
1: Oh, yeah, there it is.
7: Thanks, you too, bud.
1: I just got to... We might be on the opposite side of Lambeau Field.
0: Well, you have legs, right?
1: I don't know.
0: You can use them. Hey, parents.
1: I don't like using my legs.
0: I know I say parents. This is an outlier. Yeah. Like, parents need to be better. I think it's just a rant. I think it's an outlier. How about... Maybe this guy's just doing something everyone's thought about at one time. Yeah. Man, I would love to trip that kid right now. And he's like, I got it.
6: Yeah.
1: I got you.
6: On it.
0: All right, Oshkosh, Hamilton, Rice Lake, we love you guys. Everyone else will continue on. Scoreboards and set list next. Yeah.

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5: The Bills win 28-27 over the Steelers in preseason action. No Josh Allen for Buffalo. Will Howard got the start for Pittsburgh with 9 for 15, 69 yards passing, 2 touchdowns and an interception. Drew Aller finished the game going 9 for 18. Dylan Gabriel started for Cleveland with Shedeur Sanders and Deshaun Watson both out of the lineup. He threw 3 touchdown passes and finished 12 for 15 for 186 in the first half. Cleveland beat New England 37-13. Major League Baseball, Chris Sale pitched a complete game shutout with 11 strikeouts. Braves beat the Dodgers 1-0. Cardinals snap a 5-game losing streak, beating the Orioles 7-5. Astros take a 1-game lead in the AL West with a 5-1 lead over the Yankees. Nationals 7-1 over the Rockies. Brewers blew out the Mets 8-2. And the Royals pounded the Blue Jays 13-2. I'm Martin Weiss.
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10: We've got some fabulous Friday weather. Mostly sunny, warm again, slightly humid, a high of 80. Fair this evening with some clouds later on. Tonight's low 61. The weekend looks wet at times, but not a washout. Saturday, rain 75, scattered storms on Sunday and 81. From the WBY First Alert Weather Center, I'm meteorologist Steve Balon.
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6: it's the other side of the wide receiver conversation that we've been having. And the wide receiver conversation we've been having, the Packers thought their best course of action over this offseason was the wide receiver core was messy. It wasn't good enough last year. And to fix that, we're going to subtract. We're not going to add. We're not going to draft anyone, which a lot of Packers people, a lot of fans thought they would. I kind of thought they would. I was surprised that they didn't. I didn't necessarily expect them to make a trade or make a signing, although they signed Sky Moore, returner. But I think a lot of people thought, well, they'll get another wide receiver in the draft because you weren't sure about Watson, especially you weren't sure about Reed. Now they ultimately re-signed both of those guys, so it was clear now, you know, weeks and months after the draft, they kind of had a plan with where they were going. But the Packers' plan this offseason was subtract, addition by subtraction. And I think that has a real chance of working, at least in training camp, hearing all good things.
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5: Jackson Churio had four hits and homered twice, and Jacob Mizorowski worked six innings for his 14th win of the season. Brewers take 2-3 from the Mets with an 8-2 victory last night. I'm Bill Scott with sports. Brewers move 7 games up on the idle Cubs and host the Texas Rangers tonight. Packers running back Josh Jacobs charged with 2 misdemeanors stemming from an incident back in May. Jacobs facing a suspension from the NFL, and Packers GM Brian Gutekunst says they are prepared.
6: Yeah, I'm pretty confident we can sustain it. That doesn't mean we wouldn't do that. But we'll deal with that when that comes. But we've obviously been preparing for that in case that happens. But at the same time, I feel really good about the guys we got in that room, and I think we can survive that.
5: Packers signed veteran tight end Jonnu Smith to a 1-year contract yesterday. The 31-year-old appeared in all 17 games for the Steelers last season, hasn't missed a game in more than 3 years. He'll have to learn a new offense in quick order. It's not easy to do, but Smith said it is what it is.
7: Your job is to maximize, you know, the skill set that you've been given and the scheme that you're in, you know, every single Sunday. That looks different for some guys. As far as difficulty level, you know, I would just say, listen, you asked to go do a job and perform it, and supposed to make the hard look easy as a pro.
5: Packers close out the preseason tonight against the Arizona Cardinals, 7 o'clock, the kick time at Lambeau Field. Minwoo Lee sits atop the leaderboard after the first round of the PGA Tour Championship at Eastlake Golf Club in Atlanta. He has a 2-stroke lead over Victor Hovland, Colin Morikawa, and Chris Goddard after firing an opening round 8-under-62. WIAA State Boys Golf Tournament will need to relocate their championships next spring due to a conflict with the AmFam Championship at University Ridge. The AmFam Championship set for June 11th through the 13th, while the WIAA Tournament goes June 7th and 8th. Midwest League Wisconsin blanked South Bend 9-0. Beloit down Quad Cities 11-5. Bill Scott, Wisconsin Radio Network.
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11: 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Mascots literally going big head to big head, competing for a $5,000 cash prize. 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And which school will have the last mascot standing? That's all up to you. 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
17: Play action. A lot of time for Herbert to unload a deep ball down the middle of the field. Wide open. It's a touchdown. Quentin Johnston to the house. McDaniel Magic strikes for the first time at SoFi to the tune of 65 yards.
0: Rams rallied to defeat the Chargers 20-18 to go 3-0 in the postseason. The last team to win the Super Bowl after going undefeated in the preseason. Anybody like to guess? Any guesses? Oh, come on. Just guess a damn team, Todd.
18: The 49ers.
0: No. Paul.
19: The Patriots?
0: No. Dylan.
20: Falcons.
0: No.
19: Falcons?
0: They didn't win the Super Bowl.
20: I didn't hear the question.
18: 11.
0: Is that why you were just staring at me? Like, can you repeat the question without saying repeat the question? Yes, Marvin.
18: Broncos.
0: No, the 2013 Seahawks. That fell flat.
20: That's my bad.
0: Play of the day. Play of the day. 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I think we have 4 or 5 RecTech grills working today. It's Wagyu Friday. Right, Dylan?
20: You're darn right, Dan. We got every single RecTech we have is fired up, too.
0: Brady Quinn, he was on yesterday, and I said, all right, I'm going to make you the Arizona Cardinals GM. You're going to have the number one pick in the draft. Would he take C.J. Carr of Notre Dame or Arch Manning? Here's Brady.
21: I just, I've seen it for too long, just how good he is as a passer, where his game's going to translate to the NFL level. He's so accurate on all three levels. He has been brought up in the game to understand how to manipulate defenses. He has complete control of the line of scrimmage, and he's a better athlete moving to create, to extend plays. And so I'm excited for him, but I just think it's the sheer matter of, when I saw Arch at the beginning of last year, the second half of last year, a player who's grown tremendously. And I'm excited to see what he's going to do this year. But outside of Dante Moore, like, I don't have another quarterback ranked as high as CJ Carr in next year's draft class.
0: Now, I know there's a Notre Dame connection. Brady played at Notre Dame, but he said this last year. He thought CJ Carr at one point in the season was playing better than any other quarterback, and that includes Fernando Mendoza. All right, Chris in Syracuse leads us off. Good morning, Chris. What do you have?
22: Hey, thank you, Dan. Yeah, I got a couple things to throw at you. Off of the Chris Johnson donation talk you had in the last hour yesterday, I think the NFL should step in and say, hey, let's do this donation league-wide on opening week, all 16 games. And Chris Johnson played for the NFL, and let's make it a league-wide gesture. And if those Guardian helmets didn't look so goofy, I wonder if the NFL would make it mandatory to wear them. I mean, maybe with everyone wearing them, it wouldn't stick out so much. And the NFL, I have no doubt, cares about this epidemic, but they probably care a little bit more about aesthetics and ratings. Otherwise, they would make it mandatory, even if the players balked at it. And yesterday, the ACC joined all the other major conferences and banned football players who went pro from returning to school. And the ACC also banned basketball players as well. And I'm assuming, I could be wrong, but that means not just NBA pros, but maybe European pros too?
0: Yeah, I haven't heard that, but I keep saying this has been going on with college basketball. We're just getting a taste of this in the NFL, and everybody's apoplectic about this. These are situations where if I'm a coach, I want somebody who's proven. I don't want an 18-year-old. I want somebody who has already played, maybe for another school, or played professionally in Europe. Buddha in San Francisco. Hi, Buddha.
1: Nobody is going to miss the Pro Bowl, DP. Happy Meat Friday, boys. And the Niners scoring 6 field goals yesterday with Eddie Pinero last. I was just like watching Mendoza look like a rookie, just kind of was like so preseason. And, you know, apparently Jed York was the only member of the team who could find the red zone this week, allegedly. Allegedly. But, DP, after the gambling podcast yesterday, I got to give Shane and Irving a shout out, man, for giving me the new nickname, Buddha Plugs, which is exactly what many of my text messages read yesterday when I was getting them. It was like pretty awesome. And regarding the whole like Pat Daniels story, Dan, this week, I've learned my lesson. Your next reservation will be under one name, McLovin.
0: Okay. Well, at least I know that. I go to a restaurant. I'm in Napa. And my wife's like, who made the reservation? I go, oh, Buddha in San Francisco. She goes, okay. Like, she doesn't know who Buddha is. And I said, no, he's connected. He runs a restaurant in San Francisco. We're good. And I walk up to this girl and I say, yeah, reservation for 2 at 5:45, Dan Patrick. She goes, last name? I said, Patrick. No. And my wife goes, Buddha? And I go, trust me, he made the reservation. She goes, would you wait outside? So I have the walk of shame. I'm walking outside, like head down. Like, oh, you tried to get in there and sneak in, huh? And then all of a sudden she comes out 15 minutes later and she goes, table for 2, Pat Daniels. And I go, here. And she goes, that's not you. I go, that's that was my name in Happy Gilmore 2. If she cared about my career, right. She would know this stuff. Yes, Marvin.
13: There's the issue with Buddha. He doesn't have a government name we could use. Like, look, I have a friend. His name is Anthony, or we call him Buns. I cannot call my wife and say, hey, Buns hooked us up. I say, Anthony hooked us up.
0: Well, my wife wanted to know Buddha's name. And so she said, well, I'm going to send him a card and say thank you. And I go, okay, all right, I'll get you his information. Pat Daniels. I don't know my name in this Grown Ups 3 movie. I haven't even... Usually Sandler says, Danny, pick who you want to be, whatever your name is. But I don't know if that's the case. Happy Gilmore 2, that was Sandler who picked that name. Like Norby the Ride Guy and one of the other Grown Ups, I was able to pick that. All right, 1 hour in the books on this Meat Friday. Falcons running back Bijan Robinson will join us in about 25 minutes from now. Paulie is in the confessional. Hour 2, right around the corner.
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14: We've got some fabulous Friday weather, mostly sunny, warm again, slightly humid, a high of 80. Fair this evening with some clouds later on, tonight's low 61. The weekend looks wet at times, but not a washout. Saturday, rain, 75, scattered storms on Sunday and 81. From the WBY First Alert Weather Center, I'm meteorologist Steve Balon.
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20: I was like, you should probably be the starter. 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
23: Hour two on this Meat Friday. 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
1: Nobody.
23: Stat of the day brought to you by Panini America, the official trading cards of the program. Coming up tomorrow, the Premier League heads to North London. The Spurs make their home debut against Newcastle. It's a new season. Plenty to prove when they kick off at 12:30 Eastern on NBC and Peacock, which is where you can see this program all 3 hours, if you like. And NBC Sports Now, we say good morning to our radio affiliates around the country. The Rams rallied to beat the Chargers last night. And the reason why I bring that up is the Rams went undefeated. So the last team to win the Super Bowl after going undefeated in the preseason, the 2013 Seattle Seahawks. But here's a better stat. From 2015 to 2025, 42 teams went undefeated in the preseason. 14 of the 42 made the playoffs. Time to play good theory or bad theory, Paul.
11: Oh, you know this one. I've told you this in private before. I have a theory that...
23: Private.
11: Bad, you know, because I didn't want to get out there.
23: Come here, let me show you this in private.
11: Let me run this by you, DP. I have a theory that subpar teams win in the preseason because they're trying to set the culture of winning. They're trying to win those games to try to set the standard of we're trying to win, we're trying to be better.
23: Yeah.
11: And good teams, above average teams, contending teams, don't care at all about winning or losing preseason games.
23: Bill Belichick, I don't think, was too concerned with winning regular season games in the month of September. He kind of viewed that as an extension of preseason, and that he viewed it at this season kind of starting in October. By the way, that point fluctuation continues with the North Carolina game in Dublin against TCU. It was 7.5, jumped to 9.5. Now it came back to 8.5. I don't know what's going on with this game, Dylan. And I guess I can ask you, unless I can find somebody else who really knows what they're doing with gambling.
24: Yeah, that's not me, but I'll try. I think a lot of the early sharp money probably came in on TCU when it was 7.5.
23: Yeah.
24: And then I also think people are probably, once it got to 9.5, people are going to start they're like, oh, almost 10 points with UNC, I'll take that. So it's going to drop back down. It'll probably bounce around a little bit more. I think it lands back on 7.5. That's my guess.
23: Is it better for college football for Bill Belichick to win or lose this season? Okay. Now stay with me on this. I think people are rooting against Bill Belichick. It feels like, oh, yeah, you know, genius, Mr. Know-it-all, you're getting humbled in college football. If, let's say they won 9 games. Now, all of a sudden, we put into motion, could Bill go back to the NFL? Because I think if he loses, you know, he ends up winning 4 games this year. I don't know if an NFL team's going to go, you know what? That's the guy we want. Like, he lost the job. He had the Atlanta job. And I think there were people in the front office who said, you do not want Bill Belichick in the front office running this team. So, you know, he's humbled. He goes to North Carolina. He gets humbled there. But if he wins 9 games, and their over-under, I think, is 6.5, maybe. But if he wins 9, now all of a sudden we put into play, maybe he's figured it out. Maybe he can build on this. Maybe he's there for a little longer. Now, I gave him, my over-under was 2.5, and I took the under. But if he doesn't do well, who is going to turn over their program, whether it's college or NFL, to him if North Carolina cuts him loose? But I think it's a better story if North Carolina wins than it. Now, if he loses, and he could be the greatest coach ever who can't find a coaching job. Yes, Marvin.
12: I think even if he does well at North Carolina, I think ageism, I think he just aged out. He's 74 years old. So I don't think any NFL team is going to say, all right, let's hitch our wagon to Bill Belichick, unless they're maybe like the Tony Dungy Buccaneers, where it's like we're on the cusp of winning a Super Bowl, and all we need is somebody to take us over the top. That's the only way I see it.
23: Yeah, Dylan.
24: Yeah, so I just checked. Their win total prop for this season is 4.5.
23: 4.5. Let's say they win eight. Then all of a sudden there's promise there. Maybe he knows what he's doing. How many transfers? Like 50 or 60 this year? I like how you juxtapose that to what's going on at Clemson and Dabo Sweeney. Everybody's like, man, he's changing. He brought in four transfers. Like, well, Belichick probably did that last hour where he brought in four transfers. Yeah, Paulie.
11: It would be great, whether it's eight or nine games, it would be great to see Bill Belichick win a game that nobody thinks they're going to win. I think they have Notre Dame this year. They've got Clemson. They got Miami. And he have one of those days where he upsets people and the old Bill is back. Snarky, surly, that'd be great.
23: Oh, I think that's Bill Belichick. I don't think the old Belichick coming back. I think he's still snarky. But and he had to speak to the media in Dublin. Like they I don't know how often he speaks to the local media, but I think because it's a sponsored game, Aer Lingus, that they probably said, you got to talk to the media. Okay. Can I bring my girlfriend? Yes, Marvin.
12: Do you think Coach Belichick wants to come join us in a man cave? North Carolina plays at UConn November 7th.
23: Whoa. Okay.
12: Okay. I'm sure he'd be a fun time in a man cave.
23: Todd, good luck.
0: All you can do is ask. Can't control the response, but all you can do is ask.
23: You could send an email. We could play guess the email response.
0: Absolutely. That's a fun game. Lightly declines.
23: Yeah. By the way, I had I don't know how to describe his form. Well, I don't want to give you his former title, but this is a well-connected NFL person. Out of nowhere called me yesterday. Like, it's one of those numbers comes up and you go, ah, that looks familiar, but I didn't have a name attached to it. And then I answer the phone and

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7: The Bills win 28-27 over the Steelers in preseason action. No Josh Allen for Buffalo. Will Howard got the start for Pittsburgh with 9 for 15, 69 yards passing, 2 touchdowns and an interception. Drew Aller finished the game going 9 for 18. Dylan Gabriel started for Cleveland with Shedeur Sanders and Deshaun Watson both out of the lineup. He threw 3 touchdown passes and finished 12 for 15 for 186 in the first half. Cleveland beat New England 37-13. Major League Baseball, Chris Sale pitched a complete game shutout with 11 strikeouts. Braves beat the Dodgers 1-0. Cardinals snap a 5-game losing streak, beating the Orioles 7-5. Astros take a 1-game lead in the AL West with a 5-1 lead over the Yankees. Nationals 7-1 over the Rockies. Brewers blew out the Mets 8-2. And the Royals pounded the Blue Jays 13-2. I'm Martin Weiss.
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12: We've got some fabulous Friday weather. Mostly sunny, warm again, slightly humid, a high of 80. Fair this evening with some clouds later on. Tonight's low 61. The weekend looks wet at times, but not a washout. Saturday, rain 75, scattered storms on Sunday and 81. From the WBY First Alert Weather Center, I'm meteorologist Steve Balon.
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7: The Bills win 28-27 over the Steelers in preseason action. No Josh Allen for Buffalo. Will Howard got the start for Pittsburgh with 9 for 15, 69 yards passing, 2 touchdowns and an interception. Drew Aller finished the game going 9 for 18. Dylan Gabriel started for Cleveland with Shedeur Sanders and Deshaun Watson both out of the lineup. He threw 3 touchdown passes and finished 12 for 15 for 186 in the first half. Cleveland beat New England 37-13. Major League Baseball, Chris Sale pitched a complete game shutout with 11 strikeouts. Braves beat the Dodgers 1-0. Cardinals snap a 5-game losing streak, beating the Orioles 7-5. Astros take a 1-game lead in the AL West with a 5-1 lead over the Yankees. Nationals 7-1 over the Rockies. Brewers blew out the Mets 8-2. And the Royals pounded the Blue Jays 13-2. I'm Martin Weiss.
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11: We've got some fabulous Friday weather. Mostly sunny, warm again, slightly humid, a high of 80. Fair this evening with some clouds later on. Tonight's low 61. The weekend looks wet at times, but not a washout. Saturday, rain 75, scattered storms on Sunday and 81. From the WBY First Alert Weather Center, I'm meteorologist Steve Balon.
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6: Well, Packers running back Josh Jacobs has been charged with a pair of misdemeanors stemming from an incident that led to his arrest in May. The Brown County District Attorney's Office filed charges yesterday of battery and criminal damage to property against the 28-year-old. He is due in court November 17th. Now, he was initially arrested on five charges, including felony strangulation. The NFL says it's continuing to monitor the situation. Meanwhile, the team added a new tight end to their roster, Jonnu Smith, after spending last year with Pittsburgh catching 38 passes and a couple of touchdowns. He was a Pro Bowler with Miami a year before. The Packers will now face off against the Arizona Cardinals tonight at Lambeau Field for their final preseason game. Turning to the Badgers, speaking of Lambeau, they're just 9 days away from taking on Notre Dame on September 6th.
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6: That's another series win for the Milwaukee Brewers as they would take down the Mets last night 8-2. Starting pitcher Jacob Mizorowski would pick up the win. He went six innings, giving up two hits, two earned runs while striking out six. And offensively, it would be a night for Jackson Chirio. He went 4-for-5 with two homers, four RBIs, four runs, while Andrew Vaughn, Gary Sanchez, William Contreras, and Cooper Pratt each had an RBI. The Brewers now sit 83-51 on the year. They're three games ahead of the Dodgers for the best record in the big leagues and seven games above the Cubs for first place in the NL Central. The crew now comes home and will take on the Rangers tonight at American Family Field for a 6:40 first pitch. For the Wisconsin Sports Zone Network, I'm Ebo.
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13: The score.
14: Like that one.
15: All right, let's start off. Hurling Clark traffic update. I've got to recheck the map here, see if everything's cleared up on the big one.
14: Yeah. That was a monster.
15: Yeah, got the close view of that driving by. That was very interesting. That's the first time I saw like a skid steer or a big old tractor, whatever, on the roadway blocking everything on 41 northbound. This is the notice. Well, I don't know. Let me look at the cameras because the big red thing is still on here. But
16: that's never good. It's never good on a traffic cam.
15: Yeah, but that was at 728. I don't know if they're still. Oh yeah, they're still shut down. 41
16: I would think
15: north.
16: They're still working on.
15: Yep,
16: it. Yeah,
15: they're still in the lanes. That's the same stuff I went by about 3 hours ago. So yeah, 41 northbound. Heads up on that is still shut down. You got to take the frontage road. Basically from J all the way up to, they'll redirect you. They were up there directing traffic. Let's just say that. So 41 North still screwed up past J in through the Wrightstown area as well. So heads up for that. Anything else, we'll let you know about it again. Thanks to Hurling Clark Law Firm. Let's get into it.
17: Need a little relief in your day?
18: 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We make our own beef jerky. That's what we do.
17: That's what these two are all about.
19: 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No, you lock it up. Lock it up. Lock it up.
17: It's the Bullpen with PJ and Nick.
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17: Brought to you by Stone Toad Bar and Grill in Menasha. Here's PJ and Nick.
15: All right, we're into it. It is the Bullpen. And, smorgasbord.
16: Yes.
15: Or
16: yeah.
15: Let's do an Oktoberfest platter full of smorgasbord of details and things. Should we just do Oktoberfest platter of calls and suggestions? 920-281-1570 on the Cease Electronics Talk and Text line.
16: Yeah. We are about to die. Salute you.
15: Yes.
16: Yeah. It's happening.
15: It's happening. This is the day. I didn't know if we wanted to lead off with this.
16: That's fine. Yeah.
15: If you're good with that or if you want
16: I'm great with it.
15: End with that.
16: Nope, I'm great with it, with everything. I've never
15: because now
16: been...
15: you're just taking the calls, you know, everyone's lining up to talk to you because the day's here. So I mean, you've got calls from Uzbekistan, Rio, I think, is calling to do a phone call. Actually, we got a lot of downloads from the Sao Paulo region recently.
16: Okay.
15: So we're big in Sao Paulo.
16: Huge.
15: I found that out.
16: This is huge.
15: I don't know, again, if we have a lot of Sao Paulo Packer fans or what, but yeah, within the last week, a lot of Sao Paulo.
16: All right, to all of our fans in Sao Paulo.
15: Does that mean we got to talk Portuguese?
16: Probably.
15: Right? That's the Brazilian language.
16: I believe so.
15: My Spanish teacher was from Brazil, Sao Paulo.
16: Okay. Oh.
15: That's why it was funny.
16: You've got a connection then.
15: He was a Spanish teacher, but again, they talk Portuguese.
16: Yeah.
15: Mostly in Brazil.
16: Maybe that's what it is, though. Maybe that's why all the listeners
15: maybe that's what it
16: up.
15: Is.
16: He caught wind of the fact that you were on the airwaves.
15: Maybe it was.
16: And he's all in. Yeah. She's all in? He's all in?
15: Mr. Amaral.
16: Mr. He's all in.
15: He had always talked about stories. Good stories. And he made us sing in class the songs Fridays.
16: Yeah.
15: Like... because I went back to Tommy Boy, because then we had to sing Air Ace 2 in class.
16: Oh, it is 2.
15: Yeah, it is 2. Yeah, I can't remember the words now, but.
16: That's awesome.
15: Air Ace 2. Sorry. Yeah,
16: you so sound great.
15: Thank you. Thank you. Well.
16: Sound well rehearsed. So this is it. Yep, this is it. This is, I'm starving right now because I'm following the orders that I saw on ChatGPT. Fine. T-minus 7 hours. It'll be right about 7 hours to the minute.
15: I'm not trying to glaze myself or interject me into your...
16: Please do, because you can't win, Rocky.
15: I really wanted to get a message produced for you from a guy that I think you respect a lot, from George Shea. I sent in a cameo request.
16: No, I did,
15: but here's the problem.
16: Oh my gosh, really?
15: He rejected it.
16: What?
15: Because apparently he cannot do messages that involve other eating contests than the world.
16: The Major League Federation. Eating International
15: yes.
16: Federation.
15: He said I can't.
16: Stuff.
15: He said I can't do it because it doesn't involve the Major
16: sure.
15: League. But
16: yeah,
15: I wanted him to do what he does. The whole hyping.
16: The guy's amazing.
15: Yeah, because I can't do that. But I would need it. I sent him something, but then I got it rejected.
16: He is
15: and
16: incredible.
15: It was from him himself. I wish, now I can't find the email, but he's like, yeah, unfortunately I cannot do it because it involves
16: that's awesome.
15: Non-sanctioned National World Federation eating thing. So I'm like,
16: damn. Well, it's indeed non-sanctioned.
15: Yes, I felt like I failed you because I'm like, we really needed to hype you up because, you know,
16: No.
15: Like, here, he's the master of the mustard. He's the guy that took down 6 hot dogs in the backyard eating contest with the majestic biting prowess of a... And then that's where I lose it. I can't come up with it.
16: Yeah. Show me tiger. Give me a tiger. Alligator. Alligator jaws. Strong jaws.
15: He has alligator jaws the size of... See, that's where I lose.
16: Large things, big jaws.
15: He is known to consume human babies. No, I mean, the line we've been using
16: is big as a human baby.
15: He doesn't eat babies. See, that's where I get.
16: I know, and then you get yourself in trouble, and then cancel culture.
15: Yeah.
16: Forget it. You're out. I already made a political statement apparently today when I made a joke.
15: But. Yeah. Well, let's share the joke for us.
16: We do our contest, $959
15: yeah.
16: minute.
15: Yeah.
16: 10 questions, 60 seconds, chance to win $959.
15: Yeah.
16: And one of the questions was, what is the only state in the United States that borders a Great Lake and an ocean?
15: Oh, okay. Yeah.
16: And the answer is New York.
15: Oh, I guess.
16: And, as we get to the end, our contestant passed on it and then ran out of time. So we're kind of run down and like, oh, I'm the only one. I'm like, it's New York. It's on Lake America now. And, you know, and then... And then laughed and went, ha, ha, ha. I was making a political statement. Somebody was not happy with
15: me.
16: And they pulled the ripcord on the morning show, so they're out.
15: Well.
16: So I cost us at least one listener.
15: There you go.
16: The individual pointed out to me that they didn't understand why I would make a political statement and intentionally alienate 50% of our listening audience. I'm like, I didn't make a political statement.
15: Yeah, Nick, you should have just said Lake Erie.
16: No, and I
15: just left it at that.
16: I responded to him, and it wasn't political. It's just a current events thing. And then I put in that, and I tried to do an LOL, and I said, I didn't sign the executive order, LOL. I didn't do anything.
15: Sometimes you just got to make fun of this stuff.
16: I'm just laughing. We're just laughing about headlines. I don't know.
15: I heard you vacationed down by the Gulf of America, too.
16: right.
15: I heard that.
16: Right.
15: Yeah.
16: I did.
15: Yeah, don't you?
16: And I even it is funny because I made that comment when we came back at Christmas and I was like, it was beautiful. I go, the Gulf Coast is beautiful. Gulf of America coast is gorgeous. Emerald Coast. And I made a joke then and nobody got all frosted about it.
15: By the way, there's no signage up down there that says that. Unless they've changed.
16: Yeah, I don't know.
15: Just in case everyone goes, but yeah.
16: No, I think I don't know what does Google Maps read it that way? I don't know.
15: It does come up on Google Maps.
16: It says Gulf of America. That's funny, actually. It does. I just looked it up. Yeah.
15: So it does.
16: It says Gulf of America.
15: Does it say, did they switch it already to Lake?
16: The other one is still Lake Ontario. So there's Gulf of America.
15: Yes, they did change it on the map, but I know there's not a lot of signage down. There's like zero. I think there was one gift shop that had a sign up there. I'm like, okay, I guess they're not all jumping on board on this.
16: Yeah, it still says Lake Ontario.
15: For now?
16: According to I'm on Google Maps.
15: I thought they switched the Gulf of America thing, though, up very quick on Google Maps.
16: They might have. I think my son was into that, and he was like, Dad, they switched.
15: They did it within a day after it was penned.
16: And then we laughed. Yeah. Not because we were making a political statement at all.
15: It's just like, okay, whatever. You know,
16: I've reached a point in my life where I'm trying to be very whatever about a lot of things.
15: Yes, you have to.
16: Getting worked up has been an exercise in exhaustion.
15: Yeah,
16: and it's very, I shouldn't say biblical in nature because that'll
15: alienate
16: people too.
15: Yeah.
16: There he goes again.
15: There he goes again.
16: Politics and religion.
15: Yeah, let me know. David versus Goliath.

0: frustrating to get angry, but for the most part, I'm trying really hard to just laugh every day at pretty much everything. That's
1: Score,
0: it.
1: Score Squad is really trying to...
0: Oh, no. I haven't opened
1: that.
0: No, my email's still,
1: all right, well,
0: still on the old
1: well,
0: one.
1: Well, first, Adam. I got to give Adam getting in 920-281-1570. Adam, very, very well with the meme game today with the Weird Al Yankovic Eat It.
0: Excellent.
1: He's giving you the Eat It.
0: All right.
1: Yes. Credit Union Phil. Quick, what is your abortion stance? We're opening the gamma.
0: It was years
1: to each their own.
0: Years and years and years ago, there was an incident about a sarcastic remark I made on the air one time.
1: Oh,
0: yeah, I mean years ago, and it wasn't an offensive remark, and I just made a sarcastic remark, and somebody got worked up about it, and I had a boss of mine who sat down with me, and he just goes, "This is not." He's like, "I don't care." He goes, "This is a joke." It was really funny, actually. We all kind of laughed.
1: Yeah,
0: and he goes, "But if you're going to do this, if this is what you want," I was very young. I was still in college at that point, was getting kind of the first break, you know, and he goes, this is, if you want to do this, because you have to understand that people don't process sarcasm very well over the airwaves.
1: Okay. Yeah.
0: And he said, you're going to have to be okay with that. Thick skin. If that's your personality. That's how you live,
1: sense.
0: Nick. He's like, you live in just kind of a lighthearted, sarcastic manner sometimes. And he goes, but just remember when you make comments, some people don't process sarcasm very well.
1: Yeah.
0: So you're going to have to explain yourself or just let it roll off your back. And I was like, yeah. That has always stuck with me. And this was one again where it was like, we're just talking about the headline. It's just a headline. Just a headline.
1: I'm afraid to even let this guy on the air.
0: No.
1: P.I. Patrick, what are you going to do to us? You there?
2: Hey, good afternoon, fellas.
0: Hello, friend.
2: Or good morning, I mean, still.
0: Yeah.
2: So isn't it eerie that now we have the Gulf of America and Lake America, even though it's referencing Lake Erie, it's very ironic that it's eerie that we have a Lake America.
1: I see what you're doing. I see.
2: And then Lake or Gulf of America.
1: Yes, it is. We need to get
2: It's kind of a stupid pun, but...
1: Yes, it is. We need to get a canal of America. We need to get all waterways of America.
2: Yeah,
1: where's the pond of America?
2: That'd be like in a Mississippi River.
1: Well, why don't we call that the American River? We don't have an American River. It goes through most of America, if you really think about it. I'm getting political, but I'm just saying... If you think,
0: okay, PJ,
1: what's the most American river there is, and, you know, it's got to be the Mississippi. Why do they even call it the Mississippi? I understand it goes the long way through Mississippi, but it goes through all the whole Midwest, and it comes up here.
0: Right.
1: Why do they get the credit? You're starting in Minnesota,
0: your delta's in Louisiana, and you got Mississippi on the name. Yeah, good call.
1: Why do they get the credit? I mean, it does touch some of Wisconsin. In fact, it touches... I don't want to get out there with a tape measure and see how much of the Wisconsin bank it touches more than the Minnesota bank, but I would say we have more credence to it than the Minnesota side. Because, I mean, we had to build the damn Stillwater Bridge to get over to their border. So I'm just saying it should be either the Wisconsin River. Well, there already is Wisconsin River 2.0, or I guess the American River.
2: Well, there's actually a spot up in Vilas County that where the Mississippi River starts that actually there's like a small little bridge.
1: That's the Wisconsin River.
2: There's a sign there.
1: I know my river's up
2: there. But it flows in the Mississippi River. But then why is it the Mississippi River? I mean, let's face it. When you flush a toilet, everything goes down.
1: Except in Australia.
2: So maybe...
1: Goes the other way.
2: So maybe
1: that's what I heard.
2: They're thinking
1: Credit Union Phil, is that correct?
2: He's a plumber. Like the toilet.
1: Yeah.
2: I have to say, last night it was nice to see Jackson Churio finally get off the schneid, because I think the last few weeks he has been taking so many bad at bats. I mean, seeing three or four pitches and whatever. And it's nice to see Sal Frelick come back. I think the offense is going to start to regenerate.

0: Yelich needs to see a psychologist or psychiatrist.
1: Yes.
0: Because he's got all the tools. He's just, it's in between his ears right now.
1: But he's coaching everyone up.
0: I was kind of surprised.
1: Because he took Bryce Terang in the batting cage the other day, and then Terang hit a home run. So, I mean, he's helping everyone else out. So, yeah, he does need his own psychologist, though.
0: I was kind of surprised to see the Miz pitch more than four innings.
1: I was, too.
2: Actually, yeah, I was done with him in five, especially not just because he was getting slapped around, but just there were so many factors involved in that. It was the mound maintenance. He just looked uncomfortable out there. It was the nature of trying to control him and keep him fresh. It was the fact that he got hit pretty hard there in the fifth, and I was very shocked to see him come out for the sixth, for sure.
0: One question for you guys, quick subject change. Do you think Josh Jacobs will be a Packer?
1: I didn't want to get into the. I didn't want to get into the
2: Lake of America.
1: Let's tackle all of that. Am I right? Yeah. Let's see. Birthright citizenship. Here's the deal. I didn't want to get into all if he should be cut or not or all of that talk, because I see every beat writer now is an legal expert once again.
2: Isn't that right?
1: I was sick of that. Yes, the money that's due to him and all that, and I see all the savings and all that stuff, but here's the thing. The team knew this was a possibility, right? I mean, that's why they, quote-unquote, took their due diligence or whatever, so I got to think they kind of have a handle on what they're going to do, and I have to think, if there was an intent of releasing him, they would have done it already.
2: Yeah, I do. I think they've been down this road for the last couple of months planning.
1: Well, I see that.
0: I mean, that's just it.
1: Yeah.
0: There's nobody to alter to pick up.
1: Well, I mean, they could always trade for someone. I don't know. But, again, with cut down, there's always surprises that guys get, cut off their roster or whatever. So I guess if they need it for depth, that's why I don't think they're waiting right now. I don't know. I mean, they had to anticipate, though, something was going to happen. I just had a feeling that I think we even talked about it days ago.
2: We did.
1: Like, wait.
2: Well, when we were at practice.
1: Yeah,
2: we were at the show.
1: Well, something's going to happen here before cutdown day, and here we are. Well, P.I. Patrick, thanks for checking in. We'll continue to debate it. We'll go back and forth on it. Thank you, bud. Have a good weekend. I mean, it was inevitable. And we talked about it the first time it popped up. It's unfortunately one of those things now in the game when this happens, it's like, there's two conversations you have to have. It's the, obviously, this is, it's hard to keep a player like that that's been accused of this on your roster. But again, innocent until proven guilty.
2: Yep. It is what it is.
1: And I hate to say that's what it is, but that's what it is right now. And they're kind of in this position. But I have to think the team, they kind of, they did their processes or whatever. And as they said, the investigations and whatever. And I got to believe if they thought it was, they're going to be hamstrung, this would have been solved already.
2: Mm-hmm.
1: That's what I'm assuming, because you would have thought, okay, they have all the best legal minds you could buy with money, you would think, that are advisors that would be to a team. So I'm sure they went through a lot of the scenarios, and I just got to think that, they went through them all, and if they didn't, weren't supportive in one scenario or the other or whatever, they won't even let him back on the practice field.
2: Yeah, I mean, I know. It's always a tough one because we know what our legal mantra is of innocent until proven guilty, but everybody formulates their opinions immediately.
1: It's guilty until innocent.
2: Right,
1: now.
2: The court of public opinion is, in 2026, equally as strong as the actual courts. And I would argue, in terms of a person's everyday welfare and their life, it's more powerful.
1: Yeah.
2: People generally don't care
1: what
2: the courts say. They care what their opinion is and what
3: they yeah. heard from their friend on Facebook mm-hmm. and what they yeah. shared on TikTok and what they think of a person. And we pass judgment pretty easily, left and right, mm-hmm. right and left, up and down. And it's always a difficult one in any area. This happens to get run because of the high profile nature of it. You have to be sensitive to the alleged victim in this situation. Yep. You have to be sensitive to the person who is accused. Mm-hmm. You have to be sensitive to the process. You have to be and then you do have to discuss it from a sports standpoint, which comes across very insensitive.
1: Correct. Yep.
3: So the whole yeah. thing is just it's always very convoluted. So I guess from that being said, I think the Packers for months have worked with legal teams, have figured it out on their end. They have a plan. They understand. In the event that this happens, they've got the yarn. If this, then this. Yeah. If this, then this. If the answer's yes, then this. If yeah. the answer's no, then this. I don't think Goody's just making political statements to be political, to be like, well, we're happy with the guys in the room and we understand what's going Correct. On here. I do think it's very true. I think it's very honest. I think yeah. from moment one, mm-hmm. they set into motion what their plans are going to be, yes. how they regard certain things. As yeah. you said, PJ, their own personal investigations and dealings
1: yeah.
3: with Josh, with the situation, with the legal side of it. They're ready for whatever.
1: Mm-hmm.
3: And people will agree and disagree on what their approach is.
1: Yeah.
3: But they have a plan. I'm sure of it.
1: Well, it's just like anytime there's a questionable action, maybe from a, you know, a college player that's coming in the league and they do all their due processes during that, you know, during the combine and all that, they do all those interview background checks and all that stuff with guys that are coming in the league if there's something questionable on their record. They vet them guys like that. There's a lot of stuff that we don't know or stories that we don't know from teams and their security details that they try to comb everything over to find anything about, you know, players coming to the league. So I imagine they did the same thing in this situation to just go through everything and see what it is. And I'm sure the legals, they're like, hey, A, B, C, D, E, F, G, H. These are all the scenarios that you guys are going to have to face. So you have to be comfortable going through these because this is what it is. And I'm going to guess at the end of the day, I'm sure the team was not surprised that this was announced.
3: Yeah,
1: they had to kind of understand, okay, this is part of the process. This is probably what, there's a good chance this could happen.
3: And yeah, and immediately Rappaport and the Shefties of the world and everybody yeah. weighed in with, let's do comparative analysis of other guys who have been through this and where it's at.
1: Well, yeah, everyone
3: the Packers
1: wants
3: absolutely
1: to,
3: knew that.
1: Everyone wants to compare to Ray Rice.
3: Yep.
1: And that's
3: yep. the Packers that's absolutely knew what Kamara got. They knew what so-and-so, yes. you know, all these things that are yeah. thrown out with so-and-so got this, so-and-so yeah. got this. They did this. They were accused of this, but never charged of this. They got this. And the entire breadth of the situation is laid out in comparative analysis. And I think, you know, the Packers certainly did that yeah. diligence as well. And it's funny. We're talking as though we know what their decisions are. We still don't know what they're thinking over there.
1: I mean, they still could cut them
3: tomorrow. Sure, they can do whatever they want.
1: Yeah. I mean, they could release him. I mean, a lot of guys are just, well, they're going to release him because of the numbers and all that stuff. But it's like, okay, if you release him, though, you got to have somewhat of a plan. And again, the unexpected is coming up tomorrow at 5 p.m., right? Or is it Sunday at 5 p.m.?
3: Sunday at 5,
1: I can't remember anymore. What,
3: by 5 on Sunday, you got to be down to 53.
1: But by 5 p.m. on Sunday, then we'll, you know, they'll find out at 5:01 who's available if they need to go that route or whatnot, or trades, or whatever. But, you know, at this point, I guess they just stand pat. And, again, you're not going to know more after this, the initial, until, well, was it November 17th? Or, you know, mm-hmm. when the court date is. And, of course, it's right in the middle of the season.
3: It sure is.
1: So, because then the league will probably stand pat, because the league can't really do anything until that process has happened.
3: Right.
1: So then, well, if we're talking about sports wise, that's right in the middle of the right. heart of the season.
3: Yeah.
1: So, I mean, the team's got to be, you know, prepared for everything right now.
3: Yep.
1: That's just a hearing. That's not like a trial or anything.
3: Sure.
1: So, I mean, and again, he's not the first player in the history of the world to have something come up in the middle of the season. Just ask Stephon Diggs. I mean, he just
3: right. No,
1: yeah. he just did it, and then his date was after the Super Bowl. So, and he stayed on the Patriots roster. So, again, we'll find out all together what it's going to be. But, yeah, we're not going to just say, well, yeah, just cut him because that's going to save you $20 million and you go from there, or, you know, the other way around. It's I don't know. I guess that's it.
3: Yep.
1: Go Brewers.
3: Right game. Yeah, it is in, yeah, as we were kind of talking about, how do you approach the subject? How do you talk about the subject? What do you do? And it's sensitive. It is.
1: Oh, yeah.
3: And in the end, it's sad. It's very sad to have this situation exist.
1: Mm-hmm.
3: It stinks. This stinks. And I'm not talking about football anymore.
1: Correct.
3: This stinks.
1: Yep.
3: And it, yeah. Yeah, it's sad.
1: Mm-hmm.
3: This is sad. For all parties involved.
1: So with that, we'll go to a break. Got a little heavy. Hot and heavy in here. A little bit.
3: Yeah.
1: A little bit. That's all right.
3: Yeah, well, and it's... You know, we talked about it initially, and I know the music's playing. you know, hey, we're done.
1: Here's the hook.
3: But we talked about it initially when this surfaced, and...
1: Yeah.
3: And not taking anything away from other people's opinions of where they stand on that, because everyone is entitled to that. But so many of us are in the heart of parentdom now, as well as fandom.
1: Yeah.
3: And it is a not so easy discussion around a dinner table either.
1: Yep.
3: There's a lot that goes into this.
1: Yeah, and especially
3: it's sad. It's hard.
1: Young son is asking, well, what is this about? Or again, if your daughter is like, hey, what is this? And you're like,
3: And if your son just unboxed his number 8 jersey for his birthday 2 months ago and you have a conversation with him now. But then you have a conversation on all sides of it.
1: Mm-hmm.
3: It's unfortunate. It's unfortunate.
1: All right, we'll have more of the bullpen coming up next year on The Score.
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16: We've got some fabulous Friday weather. Mostly sunny, warm again, slightly humid, a high of 80. Fair this evening with some clouds later on. Tonight's low 61. The weekend looks wet at times, but not a washout. Saturday, rain, 75. Scattered storms on Sunday and 81. From the WBY First Alert Weather Center, I'm meteorologist Steve Balon.
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0: 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There is a game tonight. A preseason game.
1: There sure is, yeah.
0: Packers-Cardinals.
1: This is going to be...
0: It's weird because of the joint practice.
1: Everything is weird, game. Yeah. This night is weird. You've got...
0: Well, yeah.
1: You've got high school football going strong. Yep. Packers preseason game. So many of these high school, area high schools are doing their youth nights and all their stuff because it's first home game for some of them.
0: Senior night, right?
1: So, yep, some are doing nights.
0: Yeah.
1: You've got Timber Rattlers baseball at home tonight as well. Interstate 41 is going to be a delight. This is all of it at the same time.
0: Yeah, it's going to leave early if you have to use 41 because, yeah, everything. There was an accident during family night in the traffic. I got stuck in Kaukauna for like 45 minutes at about 4:30 on the Friday afternoon of family night. So heads up on the traffic. It's going to be nuts on 41 tonight.
1: Yep.
0: So, yeah, there's everything going on tonight. I saw a Bachelor. I was getting my gas at Quick Trip this morning. There was a Bachelor party bus, and they're like, we're in Green Bay for the town. Or we're heading to Green Bay for the game for so-and-so's Bachelor party. And then they had the Venmo thing on the back of the window. And I'm like, Bachelor party for this preseason game?
1: Yeah.
0: Now, I understand there's a lot of other activities you can do after the game or before the game. But I'm like, that's a Bachelor party for the preseason. And this is, again, this is, preseason games are made for families.
1: I was just going to say that.
0: Let's just say that. That's, you don't get too many passed out in bushes, people wearing purple sombreros and all that fun stuff. And, yeah, preseason games are usually just, those are the ones that you give away to, hey, have you ever been to Lambeau Field? No, oh, here you go. Come see the sterilized Lambeau Field for your first take. So then you can fall in love with it and then before the regular season when all the town drunks invade.
1: Somebody might lose their season tickets tonight.
0: Yeah, I wonder who that.
1: A bachelor party. Yeah, because it's going to require somebody to have sold them to their Packers fan friend.
0: I should have taken a picture of it because I was just like, why of all the things? Now, I understand it's going on, but I'm like, bachelor party to the preseason game? It's like... Well, I guess if you're getting inebriated, you don't know who the hell any of these guys are playing anyway. So think Favre is still suiting up. I mean, if you're that blitzed.
1: It's very old school, reminiscent of old school Cubs bleacher bum day.
0: Exactly.
1: You know, like you didn't go for the game. You just went to get hammered out in the bleachers with everybody and get some sun.
0: Yeah.
1: As Lee Elias said, 85% of the world's working. The other 15% comes out here.
0: Exactly.
1: That growing up, they were readily available tickets. We used to go to the Wrigley all the time. My dad would drive us down there, and we'd drive down. We'd take the Skokie. We'd take the line in. You'd ride it for a buck. You'd walk up to the window and get tickets. There was no problem getting Cubs tickets back in the day.
0: Yeah.
1: And it reminds me a little bit of that.
0: Oh, yeah.
1: There were so many. My dad protected us so much. We sat in, we never had better seats in our lives than when we'd go to Wrigley because he kept us as far away from the bleachers as possible.
0: Oh, okay. Yeah.
1: And on the Packers preseason game like this, this is the one where you take it in the shorts.
0: Yeah.
1: You could, I'm taking it in the shorts tonight on these tickets.
0: Yeah.
1: Going to the with the Joey Chestnut deal, we offloaded our seats, and you can't as a ticket holder, you can't ask somebody for face value to the preseason.
0: I was gonna say
1: you can barely ask them for any value.
0: What is? I thought I knew the face. It's a little lower.
1: It is. It's lower. Yeah.
0: Lower for preseason.
1: It's definitely lower,
0: but it's still
1: when we were when we were discussing this. With suitors.
0: Yes.
1: We essentially just came to SeatGeek. Like, well, just give them to you for what you get them on SeatGeek. Because I can't ask you to pay $100 a seat when you could get it for $35.
0: Yeah.
1: And, you know, different seats, but it's just like, you know, on SeatGeek, these are going for about $55. So how about $100 for the pair? You know, you just kind of go, whatever. Yeah. You just take it for exactly that reason. Man, I hope they're not sitting next to this bachelor party. It's a really nice guy. I'm really excited for him to go.
0: Yeah, we're going to find out. We're going to find out if they start doing beer stands and whatever the heck in the bleachers.
1: Oh, tonight. That's funny. But for the record, My preseason seats will be occupied by rabid Packers fans.
0: Okay,
1: these
0: that's good.
1: Packers fans.
0: Yep.
1: Good people. Co-workers.
0: Will they listen to the instructions on the Jumbotron when LaFleur says quiet on offense?
1: They are rule followers.
0: They better. Okay.
1: I am not worried about this, but if the Packers are listening, and for those who are seated around us, my first opportunity as a season ticket holder in these seats are going to someone else. I'm being honest and upfront. A transfer was made to two Packer-loving fans. They have both promised to wear Packers gear. He was very vocal about it and even said, we understand the sensitivity of giving tickets to somebody else, so we will be wonderful. And I'm not worried, but they were given to Packers fans.
0: Okay, so
1: Packers fans.
0: That's fine.
1: They were not sold through a third party.
0: Yep.
1: It was a straight transfer to an email address of a Packers fan who will be wearing green and gold this evening.
0: Can they take pictures or video?
1: Yes.
0: Are you sure?
1: No. I'm not sure of anything anymore.
0: See, the usher may come down and delete them, and then they'll dock you for that.
1: Right.
0: I mean, it's still preseason. Why don't they put the scent? Yeah.
1: The ink isn't even dry yet on that check I sent in for these seats for the season, and already there's someone else sitting there. So.
0: Yeah, we're going to find that out. If you can take pictures or video anymore. At the game, I don't know.
1: I'm always curious how it does. Preseason, like you said, they're always fun to go to. These are the ones we take our kids to, you know, and everybody just kind of enjoys it. There's no expectation. You hope that they win, and it's fun.
0: Yes.
1: But if you need to get up and go to the bathroom, nobody cares. Mm-hmm. Chances are there are seats that are even available around you that they didn't show up for. It's always just kind of this general, it's more of a fun party atmosphere to it and just an enjoyable night, nice summer night. Usually encroaching on the final summer night for your children before they go back to school and parents before that. So these are always just chill nights. So that bachelor party is going to stick out like
0: it is.
1: Like nobody's business.
0: Yeah. I'm like, yeah. Plus their bus is already into town. So I'm just like, yeah, they're going to be right past
1: that's a
0: 7
1: pair
0: o'clock.
1: Of bad idea jeans right there.
0: Yep. Yep. So
1: three-legged bad idea jeans.
0: Yep. Exactly. So, I mean, the game itself, I don't know what we're going to find out because no one's playing in this, from what I understand. It's unless I get surprised and
1: think
0: LaFleur said none of the starters are really playing because they did the thing at the joint practice. Yeah. So it's like, okay.
1: I think what used to be a pivotal determining factor for roster spots has become teams very much embrace giving guys the opportunity they already know will not be here on Monday to have some film for somebody else.
0: Put something on tape.
1: Yeah. Yep. I think 97% of this roster is fairly cemented. And there might be a couple of guys that if they do something that makes you go, hey, all right, it might make you think twice a little bit after the game if you're you're the coaching staff with the GM or however they do it over there, whoever meets with whom and talk through and compare notes, whatever they're doing, whiteboarding the whole thing.
0: Yep.
1: I just find it difficult to believe that there are guys, quote-unquote, on the bubble at this stage.
0: Yeah.
1: As much about because of the way it has evolved into 17 regular season games and one fewer preseason game. Mm-hmm. Their evaluations, I think, have changed very much over the last few years, and they find a way to make the majority, vast, overwhelming majority of their determining evaluations well before this game is played. And this is an opportunity for them to kind of craft that lineup and get that thing set up for guys that maybe have been on the bubble for the last few weeks, but they already know what the fate will be. And it's the good faith effort to say, hey, man, you just didn't make it here, but doesn't mean you can't make it.
0: Mm-hmm.
1: So get out there and give them a good show.
0: Yeah.
1: Somebody's going to be like, man, somebody at 5:01 p.m. is going to be looking at this. So give them a show.
0: Yeah. Basically, every special teams play will be highlighted, what they do, because I think that's the only
1: that's a great
0: spot
1: point
0: on the team right now that you may be able to. You know, hey, I did this. You know, that's maybe what they're looking at is, hey, that guy's a pretty good gunner. Maybe we can't get rid of him. Or, you know, I think that's the only unit that might you have a chance of cementing your spot on the team. If you're on the bubble, they're going to be looking at that. Other than that, it's like, okay, go out there. Let's get no injuries and no one get hurt. And let's just get through it.
1: It is. It's become interesting. It's a decade plus now, but just with the way technology advances, with the way information advances, with our fascination and our obsession with the insiders and social media and mass dissemination of that over X and everywhere else, your eyes and ears are in virtual real time with teams these days, relying upon a news cycle to get your news and generate opinions on certain guys or where dudes stand. That information is so available to us all in real time that I think the majority of Score Squad, the majority of fans, could sit down today with a wide-ruled notebook and jot out their 53 and probably hit on about 45 of them, 48 of them.
0: At least, yeah.
1: And you're 48, your tight 48, game day 48, I think you hit on them. And then there would be that wiggle room of those four or five guys that you weren't quite sure on.
0: Yeah.
1: But very few surprises happen anymore. There might be one or two, maybe one. But I think for the most part, fans have become so much more in tune and so much more well-educated. Fans these days are real smart. I think that's what creates a lot of the vitriol on social media about organizations and players, because it's a lot harder.
0: NFC Trash Talk page?
1: Yeah. Right?
0: NFC North Trash Talk page.
1: It's a lot more difficult for, as my friend John Mino used to say, and probably still does, to pee on our heads and tell us it's raining.
0: Okay, yeah.
1: It was much easier back in the day to be fleeced by your organization or by a player or completely smokescreened at the podium. And it's a lot harder nowadays because of the information, because of video that's out there, tape that's out there, opinions that are out there, 572 different shows that you can watch that break down every position by position, podcasters, on-air guys, experts who, truthfully, fans that have become experts in the National Football League. I think fans deserve a lot of credit, and because of that ability and that access to it, I think Score Squad is, you could just hey, email us your rosters, and I think people are going to hit on 90% of this stuff. You're probably going to hit on the 48 game day active guys,
0: probably.
1: Is that the number still 48?
0: I think it's still
1: game day active. But it people are going to hit. I think this team is pretty well determined.
0: So they'll finish that up tonight, and then we'll recap it if there's any big surprises, but we don't really expect that coming up on Monday. Brewers, let's get back on that. Brewers, Mets, fantastic once again. The Miz, basically, he accomplished something that has not been done since 1985. He became the first pitcher since Doc Gooden to start a season with 25 straight starts, allowing 3 earned runs or less in each. He's only the 7th pitcher to have a streak that long. Again, we're blessed. See,
1: and he did it without cocaine.
0: if we're gonna be honest.
1: I mean, I don't know. That's actually a cheap shot. Doc has become a pretty good.
0: I was gonna say that Mets team. Yeah. If you study them, how they won games and with everything they were on substances, it's amazing. It really is. I mean, they were in the World Series and they did everything. I mean, they were partying before the season was
1: strawberry
0: over.
1: Strawberry Gooden.
0: Strawberry Gooden.
1: Jeez, man. And Strawberry actually has become an incredible ambassador for the league and for the youth, and basically a guy who has now made a living going around going, listen, this is the way you do it and this is the way you don't do it.
0: Yep.
1: And I'm a glowing example of how not to do it. Yeah. And he's phenomenal. You talk about turning a negative into a positive.
0: Oh, yeah.
1: Straw is a phenomenal story. He's a great keynote speaker, so to speak, at your organization. But those guys, man,
0: it's like,
1: man, dude, that was a party.
0: So I mean, Miz just continued. Now again, he's not blowing batters away the last couple of games. I mean, he's getting 5-6 strikeouts, but he's using a lot of the off-speed stuff, and it's kind of, I don't want to put him up on this category yet, but it's Maddox-like, where he's finding out, okay, I don't need to blow by everybody. Let's see how efficient I can be. And those last couple starts have been very efficient and exactly what the team needs.
1: Tired legs and management of Miz might be the greatest thing that happens to his career.
0: Yeah.
1: You are 100% right, because he's noticeably 75% out there. It's a lot more trash. It's a lot more sliders. Yeah, it's a lot more breaking stuff. It's a lot more off speed. And you're so right. The fact that they have to manage him has led to a new creativity, I think, from him on the mound.
0: Yeah.
1: And we talk so much about the studying nature of the game and what those tablets and how important that has become to the game, to hitters. To have now, this isn't going to be an extended period of time with him. This isn't a 2-week dial back. This is months, couple of months that they've been really managing him and changing his approach on the mound. It's going to be months of players and teams adapting to a different Miz than what their tablet showed them before the game. And now extended at-bats, 6, 7, 8, 9, 10 at-bats against a guy who is going to keep you guessing now on multiple levels.
0: Yeah.
1: And that 104.5 mile per hour heat is 130 when you step into the box now and think it might be a slider.
0: Yeah.
1: It's, I am so excited that he is so tired.
0: Yeah, I know.
1: And I don't think he is. I think it's intentional. I think it's all those things.
0: Yeah.
1: But man, his effectiveness, you put it perfectly, the effectiveness is mind-blowing for a guy who, it's very difficult to take a pitcher, to take any player at any level of any sport, especially professional, and to ask them to dial it back, to change things up. I know this is your identity. This is how you pitch. This is how you approach it. This is how you stride. This is what you look for. This is the pitch you're going to throw in this situation. This is all the stuff you studied about this hitter at this time, in this scenario, in this inning. And we're going to go 75, dude.
0: Yeah.
1: And NFL players were very vocal about that with the Pro Bowl. And one of the reasons why that Pro Bowl, not only because it was trash TV, but because they started to do it going, hey, it's dangerous for us to be out there. It's become doubly dangerous when you ask us to go half speed.
0: Yeah.
1: And you ask us to try to do something our body and our minds are not naturally equipped for. To watch his effectiveness in a scaled back setting and a scaled back mentality is truly mind-blowing.
0: Yeah.
1: He's incredible.
0: Yeah.
1: That was incredible yesterday.
0: And it was.
1: With mound issues.
0: And I got to ask you this. Is that him just complaining too much? Or do you think teams are really... And that's a Jack's maintenance score pool. Do you think teams are really trying to sabotage the mound when he pitches?
1: I actually don't. But okay. I also think he's not complaining. My theory on it...
0: Yeah.
1: I think visiting grounds crew, visiting maintenance crews are not used to having to manicure the mound in some of the spots that they have to for him.
0: Yeah.
1: I don't, and it's not that the mounds are defective.
0: Yeah.
1: It's that I think he outstrides so many pitchers. It's his delivery style and that straight leg landing where he pops up to get all that power.
0: Yeah.
1: I don't think most visiting clubs are used to having to manicure the mound in that spot.
0: Well,
1: and to have to have just the subtle difference that it takes to have the repeated pounding of that foot in that spot.
0: Well, I'll give you an example. When that home start, it was him and Chris Sale going at it, both sharing the mound. Their strides were basically identical, but you could see Miz's divots on the mound, even up in 411 row 9.
1: Yeah.
0: You could see the divots that he was putting into the mound with his ankle. But again, Chris Sale, too, was pitching on the same mound and didn't have any. Now, again, that was at home. But I don't know if that's what's going on where the other pitcher is maybe rubbing that out more or what. I don't know. But it seems to be a big issue when he's on the road.
1: Yeah, it does. And that's I guess, where I'm coming up with I don't want to go into the intentional sabotage of the mound thing because I think that's
0: risky. Well, we know when he goes to Wrigley, it will.
1: Yeah, maybe. I think that's risky business for the home team. What is our visiting team? Their home team. You don't want to mess around with that stuff too much. There's only so much you can do to things before you structurally damage the integrity of them and repair them so many times and do things to them. I do think it's different than the gamesmanship of what used to be County Stadium watering down the infield a little longer when the Yankees came to town. Or some of those potent Orioles offenses that they went up against. And they would. They'd sit out there and just let it
0: shoot.
1: Maybe we'll go back over that second time.
0: Maybe some light raking when Cleveland came to town.
1: Absolutely.
0: Albert Bell can throw an elbow at Vina again.
1: There was the gamesmanship of that. Yeah. I don't think is what's happening intentionally. I really think it's a matter of that plant and that's I think it's just that much different.
0: Okay, yeah.
1: And it, I do think it disrupts him. I think it's more psychological.
0: That's my issue, though, with it, because he seems to really get in his head.
1: Yeah,
0: it's
1: I think, dude,
0: you're going to have to deal with this. Because, I mean, if teams know they can get in your head on that, well, they're going to take advantage of that, especially come playoff time.
1: This is where I think it may become intentional.
0: Okay.
1: That the more times it happens, the more they'll go,
0: Oh, yeah, especially, the five or seven.
1: Put a little bit, extra down there, or maybe we won't tamp that as hard. Or I don't know what they... Okay, this is what confuses me about it. Multiple times they will go out over the span of not just one location, but multiple times we've seen this, and the approach has been different.
0: Yeah.
1: One time they're tamping it harder for him. The other time they're raking it.
0: Yeah.
1: Sanchez was out there yesterday with his cleats just like, rake it. And I thought, well, no... All right.
0: Yeah, what are you doing now?
1: And other times the grounds crew's coming out and they're adding a little and tamping harder. I don't know what the issue is, but there's something there.
0: Something there. We have more of the bullpen coming up next year on The Score.
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3: Well, Packers running back Josh Jacobs has been charged with a pair of misdemeanors stemming from an incident that led to his arrest in May. The Brown County District Attorney's Office filed charges yesterday of battery and criminal damage to property against the 28-year-old. He is due in court November 17th. Now, he was initially arrested on five charges, including felony strangulation. The NFL says it's continuing to monitor the situation. Meanwhile, the team added a new tight end to their roster, Jonnu Smith, after spending last year with Pittsburgh catching 38 passes and a couple of touchdowns. He was a Pro Bowler with Miami a year before. The Packers will now face off against the Arizona Cardinals tonight at Lambeau Field for their final preseason game. Turning to the Badgers, speaking of Lambeau, they're just 9 days away from taking on Notre Dame on September 6th.
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3: That's another series win for the Milwaukee Brewers as they would take down the Mets last night 8-2. Starting pitcher Jacob Mizorowski would pick up the win. He went six innings, giving up two hits, two earned runs while striking out six. And offensively, it would be a night for Jackson Chirio. He went 4-for-5 with two homers, four RBIs, four runs, while Andrew Vaughn, Gary Sanchez, William Contreras, and Cooper Pratt each had an RBI. The Brewers now sit 83-51 on the year. They're three games ahead of the Dodgers for the best record in the big leagues and seven games above the Cubs for first place in the NL Central. The crew now comes home and will take on the Rangers tonight at American Family Field for a 6:40 first pitch. For the Wisconsin Sports Zone Network, I'm Eba.
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3: All right, we're back here in the bullpen. All right. You're starving right now. I mean, we were just talking about it, and I know you're trying to fast and get ready for it tonight, but yeah. I kind of said, dude, I think you got to eat a little something. Because I think if you just wait till tonight,
4: then
3: first thing you're going to get filled up on, like those curds, then you're going to get filled, and you're like, ah. So I think you got to have like a little like protein bar or something. Right.
4: There's multiple approaches. There are multiple approaches that I've looked at. A lot of competitive eaters fast wholly before.
3: Okay.
4: Some of them, because of the nature of potential low blood sugar stuff and focus and all that, they will not fast and they'll just eat normally.
3: Yeah.
4: The alternative approach that I've seen is a very light, easily digestible meal about 4 hours before.
3: Okay.
4: And that generally has a tendency to then be processed and will not fill the stomach at that point.
3: Okay.
4: Tons of basically hydration, but not overhydration.
3: Yeah.
4: It doesn't matter. I don't know why I've looked that up over the span.
3: Will you consider yourself a competitive eater?
4: I feel like you're always a president.
3: You're going to be in the community of professional eaters.
4: So I don't know if I put myself in the International Federation yet or any of that. I think I'm well short. I can't wait. As I've said to everybody, four words.
3: Yep.
4: Can't win, can't wait.
3: Best of luck.
4: Can't wait.
3: Yep. Best of luck tonight.
4: Thank you.
3: No reversals.
4: I know DK is going to be there. DK and F.
3: Yep. So no reversals. And of course, we'll have a recap coming up on Monday. In fact, that will highlight our show on Monday besides Packers Cut and Talk.
4: It's going to be great. I can't. This is Forrest Gump stuff, PJ.
3: I know.
4: Like where you just go, the absurdity of what's about to happen.
3: Oh, yeah.
4: It's Joey freaking Chestnut.
3: I know.
4: At a Timber Rattlers game.
3: Yes.
4: And I'm eating with him.
3: And you're eating next to him. Elbow. Elbows.
4: This is Forrest Gump stuff.
3: Yes, it is.
4: Right in the buttocks.
3: I was going to say, you going to show him that or not? Throw him off?
4: This is ridiculous. Yeah.
3: All right. We got the show with Tony G and Leo on the way next here on The Score.
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4: In Major League Baseball action, Chris Sale pitched a complete game shutout. 11 strikeouts as the Braves beat the Dodgers 1-0. The Cardinals snap a five-game losing streak, beating the Orioles 7-5. Astros take a one-game lead in the AL West, 5-1 win over the Yankees. Had three blowouts, the Nationals 7-1 over the Rockies. Brewers blew out the Mets 8-2, and the Royals pounded the Blue Jays 13-2. NFL preseason action, the Bills beat the Steelers 28-27. Will Howard got the start for Pittsburgh, going 9-for-15, 69 yards passing. Two touchdowns, one interception. Drew Aller finished the game, going 9-for-18. No Josh Allen for Buffalo. Browns pounded the Patriots in preseason. Dylan Gabriel got the start, played the whole first half. He was 12-for-15, 186 yards passing, and three touchdowns. No Shedeur Sanders, no Deshaun Watson. I'm Martin Weiss.
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24: Time for a Hurling Clark Law Firm traffic update right here on The Score. Looking at the map right now, there has been a notification from earlier this morning between the Kaukauna and Wrightstown area on 41 northbound. 41 north, based on the map I'm looking at, 41 north is still closed from County J.

0: to be on the ramp from County J because of a crash. So they are advising you to take an alternate route because of that. So again, 41 northbound is still closed between the Kaukauna and Wrightstown area, right where some of that construction is beginning in that area. So be sure to take an alternate route if you're looking to get north of Wrightstown. 41 northbound is slow. And then 41 northbound is also slow around Prospect Avenue and College Avenue, but no notification with that one, so it just looks like slower than normal traffic times. And then south of that point, just north of Oshkosh, 41 southbound, just about 2 miles beyond the ramp from Jackson Street, the right shoulder is blocked due to a disabled vehicle. That was about 6:39 a.m. this morning. So those are the notifications I had to tell you about. Drive safe as you start your weekend out there, Score Squad. That's your Hurling Clark Law Firm traffic update. 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
8: He's a little bit long-winded. 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And his jokes are terrible.
9: The show goes on! Yeah! That ain't going nowhere!
1: Here's Tony G and Leo.
0: Happy Friday, Score Squad. Here's Tony G and Leo indeed. Well, half of that equation is in today. Leo Kuiper Jr. is off again today. So just Tony G. Let me know if you're going wire to wire with Tony G. You know how we like to start our Fridays like that. Who's sticking around with me today as we start the weekend? Thanks for tuning into the show with Tony G and Leo. Having a fun time so far in my prep. 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I'm really excited about it. 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
0: 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This isn't breaking news, like in terms of this just happened. This happened less than 24 hours ago, right about the time we got off the air yesterday. But I'm going to give it for my breaking news today. It's the first time that we will talk about it between you and me, or us of the show. And we'll dive into more Packers talk in hour number two. But in case you did not hear from this situation, Green Bay Packers running back Josh Jacobs has been charged with two misdemeanors, okay? Misdemeanor battery and misdemeanor criminal damage. So those are the official charges. Remember, everything kind of happened around Memorial Day at the start of summer. And he was released. The district attorney was saying we need more evidence to charge him than what we actually have. And you go the entire summer without hearing something. And now here we are heading into the final preseason game, and charges have been filed against Josh Jacobs. Again, two misdemeanors, one of battery, one of criminal damage. And so we will dive into that a little bit later. We don't know anything in terms of suspensions handed down from the NFL yet. We don't know anything in terms of like how this will impact the amount of games he will play for Green Bay. That is yet to be seen, but we can still talk about that again closer to hour number two. But that is the breaking news I have for you. It's not necessarily breaking. It's breaking to you as the audience of our show, because

0: Get all the latest news at facebook.com/Tanner's Grill and Bar. Here's the show menu. Standing by, our friend Jack Stern for Talking Crew, as he usually does, to start our Friday shows. We'll talk to him in just a moment. After Jack Stern, about halfway through hour number one here, we'll dive into the score poll. Mrs. Mounds, Jacob Mizorowski, just does not like any of the mounds outside of Milwaukee. We'll dive into that, recap the Mets series, preview the Rangers series, and all the pitching matchups in the rest of hour number one. We'll also spend some time talking about college football matchups over the weekend. It's football season, baby. High school football came back last week. College football comes back this week. And then soon it'll be the NFL. We'll talk about college football matchups, notable matchups going on this coming weekend. In hour number two, we'll get to Jordan Love audio on joint practice on Wednesday, and then some audio on the end of training camp and how he's feeling heading into the final preseason game tonight. Speaking of which, our 1265 Today segment will be what to watch for in this final preseason game tonight, and then we will award Stiff of the Day and Stiff of the Week towards the end of the show. That is your show menu. The hour number one show menu specifically is brought to you again by Tanner's Grill and Bar West.
1: Love.
0: That's right.
1: Is a burning thing.
0: Okay. Might just let this ride the entire time.
1: And it makes
0: what a song. It's time for Talking Crew with Jack Stern. 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Let's bring on Jack Stern, good friend of the show, comes on every Friday during Brewers season, and we got a lot of stuff to get to with him, a lot of important things to talk about. But first, Jack, a pleasant greeting to you. Hi, thanks for taking the time out of your Friday to join the show. How are you doing today? Oh, I had the wrong pot up. Hi, Jack. How are you? Let's try this.
2: You got me now?
0: Yeah, I got you now. I turned up the computer one, like anyone wants to hear what I got on the computer today. All right, Jack. Thanks for taking the time to join us. We have a lot of stuff to get to today. And, you know, obviously, the Brewers are in this spot right now where they're playing good baseball, but that doesn't come with still a certain amount of challenges. And the one I want to start with here, it's an important one. Your last Brewer Fanatic article actually talked about it. It was a fun read, too, on Pat Murphy's benching practices and like his tendencies to bench players, younger players specifically, when they don't give their full effort. We saw that again this week with Cooper Pratt. What are your thoughts on these tendencies by the Brewers skipper? And are there any long-term effects that come into play when this happens?
2: So you hear it a lot. This is not something that you see a lot of big league managers do, and there's usually a pretty good reason for that. So, you know, I've coached at lower levels of baseball before, high school, college, that kind of stuff, and I'm for the most part pretty much in favor of doing things like this, benching players when they're just not doing things that are winning baseball, because it can teach guys a lesson, and it just kind of gives them something that they can come back to, kind of a learning moment for them. I do think it gets a little bit different, though, when you get to the pro level, and the lines are blurred a little bit because Cooper Pratt is 22 years old, so he's technically still about college-aged. But when you get to the point where these guys are playing pro baseball for their job with other professionals, I think the player-coach relationship changes a little bit. It's not quite the same as when you're in high school or even in college, where it's a more experienced adult kind of trying to mold kids and trying to teach them some of the ropes. There's still a little bit of that goes on in the big leagues, obviously, but it is a little different. I think the relationship needs to be a little more like you're trying to find ways to build and establish and maintain mutual respect. And sometimes when you do these benchings, I think there's just a very high potential for players feeling like they're being embarrassed or talked down to or not really being shown respect as adults. But in that same vein, I think we've never seen that actually become an issue when Pat Murphy has done this. So it's one of those things where, look, I'm more than willing to be pretty critical of some of the things that Pat Murphy does, whether it's some of the in-game strategy or the way that he handles reliever workloads, different things like that. This is the one area, though, where I'm usually going to give him the benefit of the doubt.

0: because he's got a reputation of being very, very good at the people side of things and the intangible side of things. And like I said, this is something that could easily become a problem, and it never has, which I think indicates that it's unusual, but he, the way that he goes about it seems to work. Personally, I don't think that he needed to bench Cooper Pratt. I think that that play didn't quite unfold the way that he seemed to think it did, with Pratt just being jammed badly on a pitch up and in that he fouled off. Once he saw where the ball was, he ran at like 80% effort. He was never getting to second base there, and Pat Murphy did kind of admit that a little bit later after he had a chance to watch the replay, so credit him for that. But I also think it was probably building up over just a couple of small things that had been happening for a while. So I don't think that he needed to do this. There are a lot of times where I don't agree with it when he does it, but like I said, he deserves the benefit of the doubt here. And even if I can't necessarily say for certain that it works, at the very least, it's not causing any negative repercussions. He seems to have pretty good buy-in from the players, and ultimately that is what matters at the end of the day.
1: Yeah, I agree with you on all fronts there, Jack. Usually when you do this with professionals, it doesn't go well, but Pat seems to have this relationship, this dynamic with the players that he is like the college coach, and they're the young guys who are trying to figure themselves out, trying to figure out the game, and if you're not going to do it the appropriate way, he's going to discipline you how he sees fit, and he should earn the benefit of the doubt for that dynamic. And then also agreed, and watching the replay, I'm like, I think I'd kind of do the same thing. I mean, I'm just watching it where it goes. It's in right field. I mean, it's not like it's the deep left field and it's going to get caught on the warning track and then doesn't. It's like right behind first base, kind of. So I kind of think I would have done the same thing. But if you want Jack's full article on this situation, it's on BrewerFanatic.com, or he shares his articles on his X feed at By Jack Stern. That's B-Y Jack Stern. And again, he is our Milwaukee Brewer analyst joining us from Brewer Fanatic. And now my second question for you, Jack, is, listen, I understand William Contreras can't catch every day. He can't play every day like he did a couple years ago. It's just, you know, you have to have more options at catcher. But there has to be better options than Gary Sanchez by this point, right? I mean, Bo Naylor is hitting .280 with 3 home runs in his 12 games so far with Nashville. Am I wrong for thinking that I'm seeing a little too much Gary Sanchez with his .205 batting average, his poor ABS challenge usage? I mean, what do you make of the Gary Sanchez situation in Milwaukee?
0: So let's talk about Bo Naylor first. He's in an interesting spot because if the Brewers call up Bo Naylor and he spends more than 15 days, I believe it is, it's in that neighborhood of 15 days, so like somewhere between 13 and 20 days. If he spends that much time on the big league roster the rest of the year, the Brewers lose a year of control over him, and he's going to be eligible for arbitration in the offseason. If he does not spend that many days with the team, he doesn't pick up that full year of service time, so he's not arbitration eligible after this season, which means he's cheaper. The Brewers have him for another year. And if they're looking at him as more of a long-term option at catcher, at least beyond 2026, they're going to be more inclined to do that and not call him up before they have to. So that's part of the equation. The other part of the equation is, I think Gary Sanchez has been a little better than some people realize this year. I know the batting average is not very high, but he hasn't struck out a ton. He's drawing a lot of walks. He's hitting for some power. His OPS plus is still over 120 this season, which means that he's been, when you look at on base and power and all the things you can do that contribute to offense, he's still been a well above average hitter. And I think you absolutely take that for a backup catcher. I'm not going to pretend that the defense is good because it's not. But I also think that William Contreras sometimes gets a little too much credit for his defense. He's been fantastic at throwing out base runners this year. Just about everything else, though, he has not been very good at. He hasn't been good at framing. He hasn't been good at ABS challenges either. He hasn't been good at blocking pitches. I still don't think his pitch calling is that great. I think Gary Sanchez might actually be a little better than him, especially when it comes to certain pitchers. Like, I think he does a better job of catching Jacob Mizorowski than William Contreras does, or calling a game for him at least. So I think you could do a whole lot worse as your backup option. I'm not going to say Gary Sanchez is perfect. It definitely is a little bit more of that power-first profile. But I think they're doing fine there at that position. If they want to bring up Bo Naylor late in the year, if anything, I think it would probably be a situation where maybe they give Naylor a couple starts behind the plate so that Gary Sanchez is available as a bench bat, or maybe Gary Sanchez can DH, or they can do a couple different things there where you don't have both catchers in the lineup. But I think for the most part, the Brewers are pretty happy with what they've gotten out of him.
1: Okay, I like your argument for maybe he's a better hitter than some of the initial numbers or some of the initial feelings realize. But either way, Gary, message SOS here, stop using ABS challenges, please. Just refrain from them. He had a good one last night catching, but there's just too many times where he's blowing them at the plate or catching. I mean, there was one, the game one, I think it was like an entire baseball in the zone. Gary, what are we doing here, man? I mean, you have to have better awareness if you're going to use an ABS challenge, especially early in the game. But I digress on that point. My next question here is about Bryce Wilson. Jack, what more is there to say? He's been so impactful for the Brewers coming out of the bullpen, throwing 22 straight innings without a walk now. What comparison did Pat Murphy make for Wilson's role out of the bullpen? And do you foresee his role remaining the same or maybe being promoted to even higher leverage innings down the stretch?
0: Yeah, so obviously he's not working in a very glamorous role. He's been pretty much exclusively the long guy. I think he's only pitched once so far when the Brewers have had a lead, and that was a very big lead. Otherwise, he's kind of been that mop-up guy when they're down by quite a few, and it's not an exciting role, but it is an important one because what he does allows the rest of the bullpen to stay fresh enough, at least, so that you're not burning several relievers or even some important relievers when you're trailing. And your job in that situation is not necessarily to keep runs off the board so much as it is to just pound the strike zone and eat up innings and record outs, even if you do give up a few runs. And he's not giving up many runs. He's actually been very, very effective. And for the most part, he's gone back to what he did the last time he was with the Brewers, just mixing fastballs. But the difference has been he's been even more aggressive in the strike zone. He knows the situation. He knows that his job is to pound the zone and just get out. So he's going right at guys with fastballs in the zone, and he's pairing them off of each other pretty well. He's not getting a ton of weak contact, but he's not necessarily getting barreled up either. But the 22 innings without a walk is not something that's easy to do. And Pat Murphy compared him to like a special teams player in football, like a long snapper or a kicker. He said it's a guy who has what seems like kind of a limited role. Seems like he's only really got one job on the team. Not really in big situations. It's just kind of for one moment at a time in a larger baseball game, but he understands what the job is. He gets it done, and it contributes more to wins than people realize. So that was kind of the comparison that he made. And, you know, I'm not going to pretend that Bryce Wilson is going to be pitching high leverage innings for the Brewers. I don't think that's ever really going to happen this year, but there just is something to be said. And there is something refreshing, I think, about a guy knowing that he's in that role, knowing what that role calls for, and being able to execute it as well as he has. I know throwing strikes might not rank up near the most impressive things that you can see a pitcher do or the most exciting things that you can see a pitcher do, but there is a lot to be said for it, and I think he deserves some appreciation for it.
1: I agree, and this, you know, this is not his first stint with the Brewers, but it's always nice to see a former Cub be successful in Milwaukee. And, you know, obviously the Cubs series will begin on Monday. So we'll continue to watch this Bryce Wilson story. It's an interesting relationship he's had with the Brewers. Listen, you're earning your keep right now. 22 innings without a walk, like you said, Jack, is nothing to scoff at. On the other side here, towards the more of the offensive side of the conversation, Sal Frelick was activated from the injured list this week. And now the outfield has Frelick, Churio, Mitchell, Lara. And I always throw Yelich in there. I know he's more of a DH now, but I just throw him in the mix here. So between these three positions in the outfield and the designated hitter, Leo and I were talking about this earlier this week. If the playoffs started today or, say, next week, what combination would we see for the five players in the four positions?
0: So I think it's going to be probably a little bit matchup-based, but I would guess if you're facing a right-handed pitcher, it's probably going to be Churio, Mitchell, Frelick. Lara's probably available off the bench. Yelich probably DHs. Jake Bowers plays first base. That's probably the way they roll it out there. If it's a right-handed pitcher or a left-handed pitcher that they're facing, then you have Luis Lara. He can hit. He's a switch hitter, so he can hit right-handed. He usually has a little bit more pop from that side as well. And I think where this also probably starts to come into play a little more is how do you use some of these guys off the bench in a playoff game? Because if you have a little more depth, maybe Luis Lara hits for an infielder or something, or if Sal Frelick is on the bench, maybe Sal Frelick hits for an infielder later in the game and they make another substitution off of that. So they've got different ways that they can do it. and Sal Friedrich as well, to be clear. He's playing through a torn labrum right now. It's not as serious as it sounds, but that might be something that they need to get him off his feet a little bit. Jake Bowers needs to get off his feet a little bit because he's dealing with shin splints. So I think between those two guys, you're going to have some openings in right field. You're going to have some openings in the DH spot. They can rotate guys through pretty well, depending on the matchup as well. If it's a matchup that Garrett Mitchell struggles with, maybe Luis Lara plays center field a little bit. So they have some ways that they can make this work. Like I said, if it's a playoff game and they're facing a right-handed starter, it probably is Churio, Mitchell, Frelick. And then if it's a left-handed starter, you put Lara into the mix, whether it's in center or in right or whatever they want to do there. But they have options, and they have options for later in the game as well if they want to be able to hit for some guys.
1: Well, just as long as Churio hits like he did last night, 4 of 5, 2 home runs, I think the offense and the outfield situation would be fine. But again, it rides on Churio having productive performances, which is probably the best outfielder of the mix that you can bet on in a playoff game. But interesting to see how they will work that. Like you said, I'm sure that a lot of matchups will come into play, especially as you get into October. Let's end on Logan Henderson, Jack. He pitches in Game 1 tonight against the Rangers. Which pitch in his arsenal will be the key, the X factor, for him on the mound tonight and moving forward?
0: So normally I would say his changeup, but I'm actually going to say his fastball because I think the last two times that he's been out there, it hasn't quite been that same fastball that we've seen when he's at his best. What's encouraging is he was still able to find ways to work through it, and that's where that changeup really does help him out, and just having that cutter that he's fine-tuned a little more. But Logan Henderson's fastball, what makes it work is not velocity, but the fact that he gets really good backspin on that pitch from kind of a low arm slot, and he's not a very tall guy. So if you backspin a baseball from that lower arm slot, that's going to really give it kind of that rising effect to the hitter. Because if you're backspinning it and you're throwing it from down here, it's going to kind of look like it's traveling up a little bit with the way that the guy throws it. So he hasn't quite had that same backspin carry on that pitch his last two outings. It's been down a little bit. And I think you can kind of see the difference because when it has that little extra bit of rise to it, so to speak, you see a lot of swings and misses. When it doesn't, you kind of see more of those fly balls and maybe a couple of louder outs. So that's kind of what we saw in his last two starts. I'm very curious to see if that fastball is going to be closer to its best tonight, because if he has that pitch and he has a changeup, he's usually going to be very good at the very least for two times through the order, and then you throw that cutter into the mix. So obviously we've seen him do some very good things this year. I'm just curious to see if we get that best version of Logan Henderson or if it's going to be another outing where maybe it's not his best stuff and he's going to have to find a way to work through it.
1: Yeah, I'm also curious to see, Jack. Interesting that you went that way. I find that very, like I said, interesting, and I'm going to watch that big time tonight because I was trying to set you up for the changeup, but the fastball, I like how you put that, Jack. Well, I appreciate, obviously, all the time you give us on your Friday afternoons here to start our show, and look forward to our conversation each and every week. Let's do this again next Friday. What do you say, Jack?
0: Sounds great to me.
1: All right, that sounds like a plan, Jack Stern. He is our Brewer analyst of Brewer Fanatic. 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You can follow Jack at By Jack Stern. That's BY Jack Stern. 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Credit Union Phil, wire to wire, buddy, let's go. DK Knott from Chaska, wire to wire, checking in with you, Tony G. Let's see here. I got to scroll down. Happy Friday, he says as well. There it is. Happy Friday to you also, DK Knott from Chaska. Looking forward to the show today. More great stuff when we come back. Before a break, want to let you know about our friends at D2 Sports Pub. The coolest spot in downtown Appleton is the D2 Sports Bar. 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Mrs. Mounds, that's what I'll call it. He cannot seem to find a mound outside of Milwaukee that he likes. We'll talk about that after the break. And look ahead to the Rangers series. Don't go anywhere. The show with Tony G and Leo off to a great start on this Friday afternoon right here on The Score.
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13: We've got some fabulous Friday weather, mostly sunny, warm again, slightly humid, a high of 80. Fair this evening with some clouds later on, tonight's low 61. The weekend looks wet at times, but not a washout. Saturday, rain, 75, scattered storms on Sunday and 81. From the WBY First Alert Weather Center, I'm meteorologist Steve Balon.
14: Because you remember Paul Molitor's 39-game hit streak. If not for Rick Manning, it would have been 40. 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The Score. 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Mm-hmm.

0: That's right. That's right. That's right. Am I saying that well enough, Kramer? That's right. I don't know. I'm trying. I keep working on it. If I say it too much, Leo will get annoyed with me. So that's why he's out today. So I'll keep trying the saying. That's right. Let me know. 920-281-1570. That's the Cease Electronic Talk and Text line. If you want to get in on the conversation, again, that number, 920-281-1570. Give me a call. Give me a text. Let me know what you're thinking on this Friday afternoon. But right now, point of the conversation is more Brewers talk. Would like to talk about the score poll today, powered by Jack's Maintenance Service. 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Do you believe teams are deliberately, quote, messing with the mound, close quote, the day Jacob Mizorowski pitches? Your options are yes or no. And right now, the leading vote is yes at 64%. Rather shocking, I would think. I selected no. I don't think that other teams are deliberately messing with the mound, because, like, at this point, all the teams would have had to get together and went, all right, here's what we do to stop them. Let's just mess up the mound. You know, Los Angeles, both of them, the Angels and Dodgers, Chicago. Now, last night, New York. I mean, they all would have had to get together on different sides of the country and go, here's what we do to slow down Miz. You just make the mound worse for him. I don't think that's... I think it's fun. Maybe it's more fun to select yes. Right? Maybe it's more instigator-esque to say yes. I don't think... In my mind, it's not like anyone is making this happen on purpose. In our Score locker room group chat, between the personalities you hear here locally on the Score, which is, again, me, Leo, PJ, Nick, and Alex is part of the group chat as well. Between us voices, we have this group chat, and Nick made a great point yesterday. He said, and I think he said this on the bullpen too today, he said Jacob Mizorowski, just outstretches the rest of the league in his delivery. Like, Jacob Mizorowski, being the tall figure that he is, the tall, rather lanky character that he is, and just knowing his pitching mechanics, how much torque he gets on the baseball, how much of a reach he has towards the plate, how much extension he gets when he separates his hands to deliver to the pit, to deliver to home plate, he just outstretches the rest of the league. Like, he is too long and too lanky of a guy for the mound to keep up with him. You know, like, if the rest of the league is stretching, let's say, 4 feet, I don't know. I don't know. 4 feet on their delivery to home plate, Jacob Mizorowski is extending, like, 5 feet. Like, just his plant location of his left leg, of his left foot, is like a foot closer to home plate than the rest of the league. So the mound is not worn in at that spot. His foot comes down, and he doesn't have the grip. He doesn't have that landing pad that has been matted down by a full season of wear and tear by the rest of the league. It sounds rather anecdotal and almost like, you know, kind of story-esque to say it that way, but I think that's what it is. I mean, he just outstretches the rest of the league. And again, this is Nick's point from the bullpen. But I think it's spot on. Because what other explanation is there for the guy having trouble with every single mound in Major League Baseball? And I know the Angels Stadium won Stiff of the Day for, not, you know, the mound problems that Jacob Mizorowski dealt with. And at some point it does fall on, you know, if I am the field manager, or I am the, what do they call it? Maintenance crew, the grounds crew manager, head groundskeeper. If I'm the head groundskeeper of an opposing stadium where, and I know the Brewers are coming to town, and Miz is going to pitch on Sunday, I'm going to do some work ahead of time and go, Mizorowski's pitching. I'm going to wear out the rest of the spots here on the pitching mound. You know, maybe where his delivery is, because he's going to have problems with it. I mean, that's just kind of the fact of the matter. But regardless, Mizorowski fought through it yesterday. And they did talk about this on the bullpen, where they said maybe, you know, Mizorowski is, like, looking worn now. His velocity is down. But they said it on the broadcast last night that it could just be because of the plant location. Like, he doesn't have as much confidence in his plant during his delivery to really snap off a 103, 104 mile an hour fastball like he would at home. You know, maybe that's not, maybe it's not fatigue that he's not throwing as hard. Maybe it's his landing spot. I don't know. But either way, he still got the win yesterday, his 14th win of the season. Gave up 2 earned through 6 innings, had 6 strikeouts, and only walked 2 as well through 89 pitches. So he's on this, like, innings and pitch counter until you get to October. This is already, I've said this multiple times, they surpassed this around the mid-season classic, around July. His innings limit, or his most innings ever in a season, he's well beyond that. This is the most amount of pitches he's ever thrown in his career, most amount of innings he's ever thrown in his career, hands down. And he's doing it at a really high level, still just a 1.73 ERA, but you know, at some point you do have to monitor how he's doing, and it seems like things are still going well and he's still pitching wins. The Brewers gave him some run support yesterday, 8-2 was the final for the Brewers to win the series. So, I mean, it is what it is when it comes to the mounds. I mean, like, what are you going to do? Like, what can you do? Mizorowski only has so much time on that mound, if any, before he pitches. Or it's like the first time he's meeting the mound is when he's getting ready to pitch, when he's getting ready to throw. So it's a tough spot for him, but he's doing well. He's handling it well. And again, he got the win yesterday for the Brewers to take that Mets series 2-1, which they needed. You needed to win the series against a bad team like New York. And indeed, they did do that. Now they have another sub-500 team tonight, a series starting tonight, in the Texas Rangers. They're heading back to Milwaukee for a 3-game set against the Rangers. Tonight, Logan Henderson opens things up. And we just got done talking with Jack about Logan Henderson and some of his arsenal that will lead him to success tonight against the Rangers. Tomorrow, 6:15 first pitch, Shane Drouin going for the Brewers. And then Robert Gasser will round things out on Sunday, as the Brewers will then head to Chicago for a 4-game set against the Cubs. Man, here we go. This is the stretch, man. I'm telling you, next week is the start of September. If I'm Pat Murphy, I'm getting the guys ready saying, here's the start to the playoffs. Right here, gentlemen. This is how you solidify yourselves as playoff contenders, as the best team in baseball. You got a tough stretch. You got 7 games against the Cubs coming up. You have 4 starting next week. You have 3 against the Reds, and then you have another 3 against the Cubs. It's a majority NL Central teams from here on out. Cubs, Reds, Pirates. Then you go to Baltimore. Then you go to Philly. And then you come home for St. Louis. So it's mostly, like I said, NL Central division opponents heading down the way here. So this is playoff season. A quick text in for our next break from DK, not from Chaska. My daughter, Eiley, am I saying that right? Eiley and my son Woodson have a hard-hitting question. They want to know Tony G's favorite Brewer player of all time and favorite Packer player of all time. Okay? Hard-hitting question here on a Friday afternoon. My favorite Brewer of all time. Ooh, just my initial gut reaction would go Prince Fielder. Grew up watching him. Obviously, the big first baseman. Loved his lefty swing. I'm so conflicted when it comes to Ryan Braun, though, because of the whole steroid thing. Like, I was one of the people who was very mad at Ryan Braun for getting caught for the steroid use. For doing them, yes, obviously, but then getting caught for them. So, but I did love watching Ryan Braun hit. Has a special place in my heart. I'd say Ryan Braun, Prince Fielder, probably 1 and 2, if I can. Favorite Packer player of all time for me, Brett Favre. Grew up watching him. Easy money right there. No doubt in my mind. And I'm doing this for those of you who have listened to me on this show long enough. You know I have a bobblehead collection at home. Yeah, I'm cool. I know. But in my head, I'm going, okay, who do I have the most bobbleheads of? I got 3 of Brett Favre. Came in a set. I have 1 of Prince Fielder. I have multiple different players, but just off the top of my head, I'd say probably Prince Fielder, Ryan Braun, probably Brett Favre for the Green Bay Packers. Well, easily Brett Favre or Aaron Rodgers. I mean, again, both of those guys, grew up watching both of those guys. both brought Super Bowls to Green Bay. Will always hold a special place in my heart, at least. I have clarification on the pronunciation here of DK, not from Chaska. Isley and Woodson had the hard-hitting question. Well, thanks, Isley and Woodson. If you have any more, feel free to shoot away. Let me know. Anyone else out there want to get in on the conversation? Cease Electronic Talk and text line is 920-281-1570. When we come back, switching the gears from baseball to football, college football. Notable matchups coming up this weekend. I'll tell you what they are. Give you a little preview of them when we come back. Don't go anywhere. It's the show with Tony G and Leo right here on The Score.
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2: Well, it's game day for the Packers. They're going to be closing out their preseason slate tonight when they face the Cardinals at Lambeau Field. None of these starters are going to be on the field for Green Bay. Instead, it could be the last chance for many players to show GM Brian Gutekunst and his staff whether they deserve a roster spot when cuts happen on Sunday.
3: It certainly affects it, no doubt about it. You know, and obviously injuries do that as well. I always kind of feel at this time we got more than 53 that are good enough to make it, and we're gonna have to make those choices, you know. So I think, you know, these two, the practice and the game, I mean, they're really important.
2: Meanwhile, the Packers dealing with some off the field issues as running back Josh Jacobs officially charged yesterday with two misdemeanors, including battery, related to an incident in May. The NFL monitoring the situation. So are the Packers. The charges less than they were when he was initially arrested. Again, it'll be the Packers and Cardinals tonight. Kick is at 7. Turning to the Badgers, they're turning their attention to Notre Dame with that game now just 9 days away. The fourth-ranked Irish have already been installed as 20.5-point favorites in that game, which will also take place at Lambeau Field.
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2: Well, the Brewers back home after taking 2-3 from the Mets in New York. They're going to open a series tonight against the Rangers at American Family Field. Milwaukee's lead in the NL Central now ballooned to 7 games on the Cubs with 28 to go. First pitch is at 6:40. With this Wisconsin Sports Zone Network update, I'm Zach Heil.
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11: Oh, yeah, it's cool for them, but for me, it's much more than that. For me, it's heaven, you know? Those goofy bastards are just about the best thing I've got going in this crazy world.

0: Welcome back to the show with Tony Chi and Leo. Hi, Score Squad. How are you doing today? This beautiful Friday afternoon. Almost the end of hour number one already. Man, this hour goes so fast. Don't worry, we got a good segment planned for you here and a fun hour number two planned for you. We're pretty much switching gears here from baseball to football the rest of the way. Talking about college football over the weekend. College football's back, baby. Everybody give a round of applause to college football for being back. Welcome back. We've missed you. Not the college football we once loved. Don't get me going, but still love college football. North Carolina. Bill Belichick's North Carolina Tar Heels are in action 11 o'clock tomorrow. They play TCU. That game is the Aer Lingus College Football Classic. Where is this game being played? I think it's somewhere special. They usually do this at the start of the year. You know, play games in different locations. Yeah, it's in Aviva Stadium, Dublin, Ireland. I added a D at the end of Dublin. My apologies. Dublin, Ireland. So that's where tomorrow's game will be played. Both teams unranked. TCU, just a few short years ago, was in a national championship. North Carolina is obviously a team, an organization, a program, in a lot of headlines. Because their head coach, I don't know if you've ever heard of him, Bill Belichick? Or maybe it's Bill Belichick and what's his girl's name? His girlfriend's name, Jordan Hudson, I think. So who's the one making headlines there? But that's the game that kicks off college football for the most part tomorrow at 2 o'clock, USC, 14th-ranked USC, Big Ten team, in action. They will host the San Jose State Spartans. You plan on watching a lot of San Jose State football this season? Well, you can tomorrow. At 2 o'clock. Here, let me do it this way. Let me ask you one more time. Do you plan on watching a lot of San Jose State football this year, Score Squad?
1: I don't think so, Tim.
0: How do you think that game is going to go for them tomorrow at 14th-ranked USC?
2: Not great, Bob.
0: Yeah, a little backwards. Usually we do the not great, Bob, first, and then the I don't think so, Tim, but we got them both in. I tell you what. I will watch more San Jose State football this season just because I'm making fun of the fact that they play tomorrow. And I'm talking about it. How much San Jose State football do you want me to talk about here on the show? I take it not much. That game's at 2 o'clock tomorrow. The USC Trojans, they are looking to get into a college football playoff. They are looking to get into a Big Ten championship, I believe, and have a big season. They got big hopes, high hopes, as they usually do year after year. That game tomorrow will be played in the States, Los Angeles Memorial Coliseum in Los Angeles. Supposed to be 90 degrees and sunny, a beautiful day for some football tomorrow. The matchup predictor I'm looking at. Jeez. I tell you what, I got 2 minutes here to take texts. Without looking, you tell me what you think the percentage chance is for USC to win tomorrow. I'll let you know it's over 90. Over 90. 2 minutes to text in what you think. A couple of texts in as we talk about that. Timberly says, how about those Braves and Chris Sale last night sweeping LA? Okay, Timberly, I can get in on that conversation as well. A little baseball here, because Chris Sale was dominant last night, showing the Dodgers that he's not afraid of them. And his son was in the crowd. Did you see that, Timberly, on social media during the game? When Chris Sale came out for the ninth, his son was right there behind the dugout and went crazy seeing him come out, because he didn't know if he was going to come out for the ninth or not to try to complete the shutout. So that reaction was pretty cool. And it's always nice to see the Dodgers go down. And the Braves, did the Braves sweep the Dodgers in that series? I think they did. I'm not looking at the three games set in front of me as we speak, but based on what I saw, I think the Braves swept that series. How huge for the Brewers. Jerry Brondre says, I will watch them, but that's me. They play a lot of late games. San Jose State. Okay. Okay. If you say so. The matchup predictor, 98.4% chance that USC wins. The matchup predictor giving San Jose State a 1.6% chance to win against USC tomorrow. At 2:30, NC State and Virginia go at it. Not too many headlines are really sticking out to me here on this one, but it's college football, so I'll watch it. It's an ACC matchup, right? Both these teams are in the ACC, no? Yeah, they're both ACC teams. Not often you start the season with conference play, but I think, how long has NC State been in the ACC? That has to be new, right? I know that's where Virginia's been for years and years, but NC State, so that's a conference matchup tomorrow. Timberly said they swept him and his son was so excited, talking about Chris Sale and the Braves and the sweeping the Dodgers. Thank you, Braves. Everybody, round of applause thanking the Braves for their work, keeping the Brewers at first place in terms of the NL standings, best team in baseball record-wise. Jerry Brondre says C.J. Bailey will play on Sundays. I could turn that down. C.J. Bailey will play on Sundays. 6'6 and a dual threat, good thrower. CJ is NC State's quarterback. Yeah, yep. Yep, I am familiar with CJ Bailey and his play. Good player, junior, I believe. Didn't he throw for like 3,000 yards last year? Had like ridiculous numbers. Yeah, let me click in here. Yeah, right on the head. Here we go. Tony G was right. 3,105 yards, 25 touchdowns, 9 interceptions for C.J. Bailey of NC State. Good player. Very good player. What other matchups are... Yeah, I'm just surprised that ACC is getting conference matchups right away. Okay, let's see here. Let's go back to the college football schedule for tomorrow. Jacksonville State and North Dakota State go at 4:30. Okay. Sacramento State and Eastern Michigan at 5:30. All right. Memphis at UNLV at 9 p.m. Oh, wow, that's a jump in schedule. You have Hawaii at Stanford at 6. Oh, that might be a good game. New Mexico State at Florida State, 6 o'clock. Now, interesting to see what Florida State does this year, because this is a team that you feel like coming into the season every year has the potential to play for a playoff, has the potential to make some noise in college football, yes, in all of college football, but for Florida State, the ACC as well. Like, you feel like they have a chance to make some noise in that conference in national football every year. And it seems like they sputter right out of the gate year after year. Now, maybe last year was better than the year before. And maybe I'm basing most of what I'm saying off of 2 years ago. But still, interesting to see what Florida State can do. And then, based on the schedule I'm looking at here, is this just conference schedules? FBS? Let's click on FBS here. This is all FBS. I'm sure there's more action. I don't really watch FCS, but FBS will then resume on Thursday, September 3rd, so we can attack that then. But that's the matchups for tomorrow. College football is back. College football is here. Starting tomorrow, the headliner, North Carolina, TCU, San Jose State, USC, NC State, Virginia. Otherwise, the rest of those teams, got to be honest, don't know much about. If you were to ask me, Tony, Hawaii football, what are your thoughts this year? You know, it's a great question. If you were to ask me, hey, the Sacramento State Eastern Michigan game, guess the spread. Should I just do a guess the spread on this one for fun? I just clicked on it. I saw it. Eastern Michigan, 9.5 favorites, in case you're wondering. All right, let's do Memphis UNLV. I'm going to go UNLV by 6.5. Ooh, UNLV by 4.5. I should just guess the spreads for fun. Well, we're out of time for hour one, so maybe we'll have to do that another time. When we come back, Packers talk, Josh Jacobs talk, Jordan Love audio on the other side in hour two. Don't go anywhere. Having a fun Friday afternoon with you, Score Squad. Thanks for starting your weekend with the show right here on The Score.
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13: In Major League Baseball action, Chris Sale pitched a complete game shutout, 11 strikeouts as the Braves beat the Dodgers 1-0. The Cardinals snap a five-game losing streak, beating the Orioles 7-5. Astros take a one-game lead in the AL West, 5-1 win over the Yankees. Had three blowouts, the Nationals 7-1 over the Rockies. Brewers blew out the Mets 8-2, and the Royals pounded the Blue Jays 13-2. NFL preseason action, the Bills beat the Steelers 28-27. Will Howard got the start for Pittsburgh, going 9-for-15, 69 yards passing. Two touchdowns, one interception. Drew Aller finished the game, going 9-for-18. No Josh Allen for Buffalo. Browns pounded the Patriots in preseason. Dylan Gabriel got the start, played the whole first half. He was 12-for-15, 186 yards passing, and three touchdowns. No Shedeur Sanders, no Deshaun Watson. I'm Martin Weiss.
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0: Time for a Hurling Clark Law Firm traffic update right here on the score. Looking at the map right now, it looks like that incident between Kaukauna and Wrightstown on 41 northbound has cleared up. I don't see any slowing traffic times or any notifications. So it looks like 41 northbound is cleared up between Kaukauna and Wrightstown. Then here in the Appleton area, a new notification has popped up just about 5 minutes ago. 1 o'clock here in the Appleton area. 441 southbound at Racine Street. The right two right lanes are blocked due to a crash. So again, that's 441 southbound at Racine Street near the Menasha area. There's a notification just north of Oshkosh that I read in hour one, still up here. It was from 639. 41 southbound, just about 2 miles beyond the ramp from Jackson Street. Right shoulder is blocked due to a disabled vehicle there. Otherwise, those are the only notifications I have to tell you about. That is your Hurling Clark Law Firm traffic update. Let's get into hour number two of the show with Tony G and Leo.
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0: Well, one half of the equation. No Leo today. He's off on this Friday. He'll be back on Monday. Just Tony G riding solo with you, Score Squad. Thanks for tuning into the show with Tony G and Leo. Right here on The Score. One more hour until we kick off your weekend. Thanks for choosing to spend it right here on 95.3, 99.1 The Score. 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Here's what's coming up. We'll get to some Jordan Love audio on the joint practice from Wednesday and the end of training camp as well. So we're going to talk about that here in a moment. Some joint practice takeaways also. We didn't really talk about this a whole lot. We've been busy here on the show. Obviously, we had the live shows on Wednesday from training camp for the joint practice. Then we had live shows yesterday because of the Combat Hunger Food and Combat Hunger Food and Funds event yesterday. So we were broadcasting from the Score parking lot. And when we do this, obviously, these live shows, they come with a lot of guests. So we haven't really had time to digest joint practice between the Packers and Cardinals and talk about what happened. So we'll do that here at the start of hour number two. 12:65 today, about 20 minutes from now, what to watch for in the Cardinals preseason game for the Packers. And then we'll award our stiff of the day, stiff of the week. You won't want to miss that today, Score Squad, I'm telling you. Then we'll wrap it up at the end of the show. That's your hour number two sports menu. And it's brought to you by Tanner's Grill and Bar. Okay, so joint practice on Wednesday went well, but we saw similar issues. Leo and I kind of talked about this yesterday, how Green Bay looked good early and they weren't able to finish. Is this, now if you ask Leo, he's Leo. He does not buy into training camp preseason stuff. He thinks it's just, you know, you players are figuring it out. And to a degree, I absolutely think he's right. I agree with him. However, I still grow a little concerned because the Packers, listen, it's like

0: of a call. We just finished up 18 at beautiful Reed Golf Course for a lovely charity event today. And I must say, our team played pretty well after a slow start. So I'm quite happy with the results that transpired today at Reed Golf Course.
1: Did you hit it over the clubhouse, though? That's the question.
0: No, but my nephew did, and it was a better one than mine.
1: No, come on.
0: So it runs Ray Kiper. Yeah, he put it. He pretty much cleared the clubhouse, and we were right on the fringe. It was a beautiful shot. We had some exciting shots today. We eagled a hole. Ray Kiper drove a green, par four. And we drilled the eagle from the fringe. So we ended up 10 under, 61. You can't sneeze at that, right?
1: Wow, 10 under. No, absolutely not. Give me an update on the back, though. How's the back feeling?
0: Mediocre. I'm pretty lathered up with Icy Hots and Icy Hot patches and the athletic tape. And be interesting to see how this all comes off later. But I'm feeling all right.
1: Okay, that's good to hear.
0: It's okay.
1: Well, hey,
0: we're gonna have a little luncheon award ceremony, so we're hoping to place, and we're hoping to get a skin out of this.
1: Okay. Well, hey, while I got you on the line, I did this fun thing at the end of hour number one. Don't know if you heard it or not, where I looked at the college.
0: I did not.
1: At the college football matchups here this weekend, and I just guessed the spread on random games. Like I guessed the spread for Sacramento State and Eastern Michigan. So I'm gonna test you here. All right, let's do Hawaii at Stanford. What do you think the spread is for Hawaii at Stanford? Just a random matchup this weekend.
0: Who's the home team?
1: Stanford is the home team. The total is 48.5. So Hawaii is on the road at Stanford. And
0: Stanford is a 23-point favorite.
1: Oh.
2: Leo sucks, and I should probably take over his job.
1: Actually, Stanford is just a 4-point favorite.
0: Are you serious?
1: I'm looking at it right now.
0: How bad is Stan? Well, they've fallen from the ranks, apparently. Oh, my God.
1: I know it. Well, all right. How about a more notable matchup? Do you want to do North Carolina and TCU?
0: North Carolina at TCU?
1: Well, this game is actually a neutral site in Ireland, but TCU is the home team.
0: Oh, man. That's a tough one. I'll say TCU by 3.
1: Ooh, again.
2: Leo sucks, and I should take over his job.
1: TCU by 9.5.
0: Yeah, I suck at this today.
1: Yeah, me too. It's a tough thing. All these random matchups this weekend, but oh well. College football is back, and that's the big story.
0: Yeah, that's. I'm in golf mode, so I'm. You know, have you been? Carrying the station without me, a lot of sales.
1: Yeah,
0: doing
1: yeah,
0: well
1: of course.
0: Behind the scenes.
1: Yeah, keeping the lights on around here.
0: Okay, good.
1: You know how it goes.
0: I love it. I love it. Keep it up, man.
1: I'll do my best.
0: Take the pressure off me.
1: I will do my best.
0: So that's all I have for you. I just pulled into the little luncheon, awards banquet. So I'm going to take part in that. But I hope you have the Score Squad has a great weekend, and I look forward to. Recapping the Packers. What's cutdown day? Tuesday?
1: I think it's Tuesday. Yeah.
0: Okay. Well, we'll have that to talk about on Monday. The Brewers and Rangers should be fun. Looking forward to it, buddy.
1: Hey, likewise. Me too, Kipe. You have a good weekend, and we will we'll talk on Monday.
0: Sounds good, man. Take care. Bye.
1: Yep. You too. That's Leo Kiper Jr., host of the show. Thanks for calling in. He'll be back on Monday. And I think roster cutdown day, I just looked it up. It's actually Sunday. So it looks like we'll have that to talk about. Sunday the 30th. So I had that wrong just off the top of my head. Just looking up. Yeah, Sunday the 30th at 5 p.m. Central Time. Wow. Making these NFL executives work on a Sunday. Can you believe it? Jerry Brondre laughs. He says, Kipe was on the line the whole time. Pulled that one out on you, Score Squad. All of a sudden, whoa, there's Leo Kiper Jr. Where'd he come from? I thought he was off today. No, we had that. All right, we had him here. Not here, but like on the line. So thanks to Kipe for calling in. Should I say it? Right? Guests on the Score brought to you by Fleet Farm. 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I don't know. He's a guest today, even though his name is in the title of the show. So that is what it is. We'll talk with him on Monday. Other notable

0: occurrences from joint practice on Wednesday. Cornerback Keyshawn Nixon, corner with a C. Cornerback Keyshawn Nixon was penalized for pass interference. So that was something to keep note of. On Michael Wilson, the wide receiver for Arizona, one of them. On the next play, Jacoby Brissett threw a perfect fade to Marvin Harrison Jr. for a touchdown. On the two-point conversion, Jacoby Brissett completed a pass to Trey McBride against Ketan Oladapo. So, the Packers lost joint practice. It looked like, and it's not like they were playing the backups. Keyshawn Nixon was the one that got burned there with the penalty, and then, you know, Oladapo, who does get regular playing time for the green and gold defense, gave up the two-point conversion, and again, not finishing. It's a big deal. What does Jordan Love say on this whole matter and the joint practice? What does he think of how it went against Arizona?
1: I think we started off the day really hot, and we're making a lot of plays. And, you know, I think towards the end, we didn't finish as well. And I think that's obviously something we've harped on throughout the offseason, throughout training camp. So I think that was the kind of lowest point of the day, was just finish. I think in training camp, the joint practices, I think, you know, it gets a little chippy. Things happen. Emotions start running a little higher. So we got to find ways to be able to just dial back in, focus back in, and be able to finish a practice.
0: So I agree. Obviously, it sounds like the entire team has been harping on it, but now, like, this is the opportunity for Matt LaFleur. Let's spin this in a positive light. This is the opportunity for Matt LaFleur to go to the team and say, hey, we didn't finish. That was a problem last year. Granted, we were injured last year. Whatever excuse you want to come up with, bottom line, we did not finish. That's what I would say if I'm Matt LaFleur talking to the locker. We did not finish in joint practice either. This issue is not, you hear me? I'm Matt LaFleur, head coach. You hear me? This issue is not going to impact our year. We are going to finish games. I'm glad this happened because we can take this, use this as an example, and say we need to start finishing games around here. We need to start finishing practices, finishing games, finishing reps, whatever it is we're doing, we have to finish and finish on top. This is the opportunity for LaFleur to spin this in a way to say, okay, this is an issue so far in training camp. It is not going to be an issue in the regular season. It sounds like he's been harping on it already. This is an opportunity for him to take it to the next level and harp on it even some more heading into tonight's preseason game. Now, before we look at the preseason game, we'll get into what to watch for in the next segment. Before we get there, one more piece of audio from Jordan Love on him saying, listen, even though we have one more preseason game on the schedule, I, Jordan Love, will not be playing in it. So I'm ready for the regular season, man.
1: I'm ready. Definitely excited for week one to kick off. We got a little bit of time until then, but I think everybody in this locker room is ready. And obviously, we'll have a good game plan. We'll prepare for that week and do as much as we can leading up to that. But I'm definitely ready to get the season kicked off. And, you know, you can feel guys in the locker room. They're excited and they're hungry and they're ready to get it started.
0: I hope so. That regular season will be here sooner than you know. And the Packers have to finish games. That is the emphasis. Can they finish tonight? Well, they have to have something to finish. You have to get out to a lead in order to finish in the preseason game. And I don't know the report on Arizona, if they're playing a lot of starters, if they're going to be playing a lot of ones on either side of the ball. I know the Packers are not. You are going to see a lot of backups, especially you will not see Jordan Love suit up. That is a given. I don't know what Arizona is doing, but we'll see tonight. Either way, the Packers are not throwing out a lot of ones. You still got to finish. No matter who's out there, you got to have good football on the field. Right? Like, that's prerequisite number one to being a good team. I don't care who's on the field. You got to have good football. Right? Bill Belichick and the dynasty with the Patriots. Next man up mentality. Every single year. Yeah, we have injuries. So what? So does everybody. Next man up, you got to perform. I don't care who's on the field. It has to be good football. Has to be. We'll continue this conversation on the other side of this next break coming up here. Before we take a break, I have a quick message for you, and I just want to continue to preview our next segment before we get there. We'll look ahead to the preseason finale for the Packers later tonight against the Arizona Cardinals. This will be live from Lambeau Field. And I've been sitting on a text from Credit Union Phil about Josh Jacobs. We'll talk Josh Jacobs in the next segment also. Now, before we get to all of that, quick message from our friends at Scuba's Poorhouse. It's Friday Score Squad, and we recommend you get over to Scuba's Poorhouse for the best Friday night fish fry around. 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Let's take a break. When we come back, 1265 today. Won't want to miss it. Like I said, Josh Jacobs, what to watch for in the final preseason game tonight and send you into the weekend. Now, obviously, we still have Stiff of the Day, Stiff of the Week to do. But I guess the point of what I'm saying is we got more great stuff coming for you, Score Squad. After this, don't go anywhere. It's the show with Tony G and Leo right here on The Score.
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14: We've got some fabulous Friday weather, mostly sunny, warm again, slightly humid, a high of 80. Fair this evening with some clouds later on, tonight's low 61. The weekend looks wet at times, but not a washout. Saturday, rain, 75, scattered storms on Sunday and 81. From the WBY First Alert Weather Center, I'm meteorologist Steve Balon.
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0: 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Shiocton Chiefs versus the Reedsville Panthers. 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And the Appleton East Patriots versus the Menasha Blue Jays. 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
0: 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We'd like to go over what to watch for in the final preseason game tonight for the Green Bay Packers as they play the Arizona Cardinals. And listen, this final preseason game, we guessed the spread yesterday, so I won't do that now. I'll tell you that the Packers are favored by 1.5. That's all in this one. And I think in large part, you're not going to see a lot of starters. Maybe the same thing for the Cardinals. I don't know. But you're not going to see a lot of Packers in this game. 7 o'clock kickoff is the game. And I will give you, I posted them last week when they had the late Friday night game. I'll post them again this week. I will post my three takeaways, my three Packer postgame takeaways on X at Tony G Nation. So you can find that right. I put it out with a nice little graphic. So follow me on X at Tony G Nation. My three Packer postgame takeaways, which will go out right after the game is done. Also, we'll talk about it since this is the last show of the week. We'll talk about it on Monday. Leo will be back on Monday. We'll talk about, you know, we'll recap the final preseason game, and I'll give you my three post-game takeaways on air here on The Score, but you can catch them early on X. However, this game, 7 o'clock tonight, Packers-Cardinals. It'll be from Lambeau Field, so the Green Bay Packers finally have a game in Green Bay, and it comes on the last preseason game of the season, the preseason, before regular season kicks off in a couple of weeks. Now, what to watch out for? There's a couple things that I like to keep track of, and a couple of facets of the Packers that I will be watching for tonight. And first off, the big one is, with Jacobs' season forecast uncertain, which running back will step up and be the bell cow in his absence? We won't have a concise answer on that right away tonight. Like, once the game's done, we'll have a little more guidance, maybe a little more insight on what it might look like. We won't know this until the season gets underway, until you see some regular season action. There's so much at play with Josh Jacobs. If you didn't hear it, the breaking news today, and this happened yesterday, but it was breaking news today because it was the first time we talked about it, was that Josh Jacobs has officially been charged with two misdemeanors, misdemeanor damage to property and misdemeanor battery. So the charge is not domestic abuse. And I think the verbiage is where it, again, I'm no law expert. Probably be, yeah, well, I was going to say probably our friends at Hart Law, but I don't even think they do this kind of law. They do more so legal expertise in terms of like estate planning, real estate, business law. So I was, I don't know. I'm not a law professional, but I think the verbiage here is what matters because it's not domestic abuse. So therefore, the NFL will do an investigation, and their investigation is based on the foundation of the charges, which the fact that it's not domestic abuse, which I think is like a minimum of 6 games, I think. So this is not domestic abuse, so they will handle it a bit differently. They're going to do their own investigation, hand down their own suspension, for what it's worth. Now, I've been sitting on this text from Capital. I say this every time. I say it every time. I can't help, all right? I can't help. From Phil the Plumber, we'll just say. From Phil the Plumber, and he says, my way of thinking it, says Phil the Plumber, is old-fashioned, but once a guy physically assaults a woman, I'm done with him. I don't even draft these types of guys on my fantasy teams. If I was the Packers, I'd cut him. He's not the type of person they need in their locker room. Now, Phil, it's hard to disagree with that, right? Like, you put your hands on a woman, that is a serious thing, right? And it, in a lot of cases, does cost these players their jobs, and it should. There should be harsh penalties for something that egregious. Now, again, apparently there's footage. Like, there's surveillance footage of what he did, and there's explanations of what he did to the woman in his life at the time that this all went down. We haven't seen those yet. And I say yet because there's a possibility they could be out at some point. You know, they usually do come out. Ray Rice had footage come out. Kareem Hunt had footage come out that solidified them as the guilty party here. We haven't seen that yet from Josh Jacobs. We don't know that yet of Josh Jacobs. We know he's been charged. And it's, you know, again, we haven't seen what's happened. It's kind of a tricky situation because, again, fully agree with you. Like, if this went down the way that those who are reporting on the matter say it went down, it's terrible. It's bad, right? Obviously, Josh Jacobs, in that case, hard to make a case for him to stay on the team. But there's just still so much yet to be determined here. Like, okay, these are the charges brought forth. What is the verdict on them? You know, are we looking at fines? Are we looking at jail time? Are we looking at, you know, we don't know. Like, there's still so much yet to be determined. But I want to relate this. And again, I'm not going to sit here and speculate beyond what has already been known. I'm just saying what we know is what we know. What we don't know is still undetermined. More information will come out about this, I would imagine, in the coming days to coming weeks. And that will determine how all of this gets handled. In the meantime, relating this back to the Packers currently, why I say what to watch out for is, with Jacobs' season forecast uncertain, which running back will step up and be the bell cow in his absence? The Packer running back room beyond Josh Jacobs is...
20: not great, Bob!
0: I would even say... not good. Like, kind of, I don't want to say bad, but just, like, really unproven. Like, Chris Brooks is your number two. Marshawn Lloyd is the biggest question mark in terms of performance that we have, that we know as people who follow this. Like, and then Pierre Strong. It's just, you have so many question marks if you're Green Bay and Brian Gutekunst. It's like, how do you handle all of them? Now, Goot on the matter was asked about this by reporters in a press conference this week, and he was asked, it's a bit of a Q&A here, so pay attention for the second question portion of it, but if Josh Jacobs does get suspended, what would the Packers do? What's the game plan if you don't have Josh Jacobs? Here's Goot's answer.
21: Yeah, I'm pretty confident we can sustain it. That doesn't mean we wouldn't do that, yeah, we'll deal with that when that comes, but we've obviously been preparing for that in case that happens. But at the same time, I feel really good about the guys we got in that room, and I think we could survive that.
22: Does that mean you might have to keep an extra, though? Maybe you might even worry?
21: I think, again, we'll deal with that if that transpires, but we could. You know, you're always usually going to keep three or four running backs, and I think we have enough to do that. But, again, it comes down to choices and trying to figure that out. And the one thing, I think, particularly at that position, is you know, elevating a guy from the practice squad is, I won't say it's easy to do, but it's something we've done in the past and not something we'd shy away from.
0: Okay, so a lot of GM speak there. I like the guys we have in the room right now. Yeah, of course. Like, of course he's going to say that. He's not going to be like, yeah, we have nobody in the room right now at all. I'm panicking. Like, that's not what he's going to say. But when you look at the situation here, it's, you know, an interesting dynamic too. Is right as the offseason started last year, conversations were had anyways about, are the Packers going to keep Josh Jacobs? Are they going to cut him? Like, is he the cap space move the Packers need to make so that they can, you know, have a good rest of the offseason? Like, that was part of the conversation. So there were discussions being had anyways about the Packers potentially parting ways with Jacobs. But even so, right, and it was all external to the organization. There was never any internal dialogue that was released about what they're planning for Josh Jacobs. And this is all pre-charges, pre-arrest around Memorial Day. But regardless, if those conversations were real, don't you think the Packers would have done more with running backs? Maybe drafted one? Leo's guy, Mike Washington, maybe? Would have signed one? Traded for one? Instead, they didn't. This happens, which, of course, nobody can predict. They were just thinking, all right, Josh Jacobs will be our number one regardless. We'll head into the season and see what can happen, see what we can do with the guy, with Jacobs and then the guys behind him. And then you figure out the guys behind him might be the starting guys if Josh Jacobs can't go. And now you're stuck in this situation. Man, we talk about the Packers' lack of depth at numerous different positions. Running back is a big one. Running back is a hefty issue right now. So that's what I'm watching out for. Like, continuing to see how these running backs are developing with the play they're getting. And can they solidify themselves as number one-ish guys? These guys who can go at the top of a depth chart. We'll see. That's part of what I'm watching out for. Second thing I'm watching out for, I'm looking for more clarity on the offensive lineman positioning, right? Like, that's been a big topic of discussion. It's a big deal because the Packers' offensive line did not perform well last year. And heading into this year, it's like, like just a head-scratcher what the Packers are doing at the offensive line position. Moving guys to different positions. Jacob Monk is looking like a starter for some reason. Jaeger Burton is falling further down the depth chart, even though he looks like the best offensive lineman. Like, everyone external to the organization, myself included, Peter Bukowski included, Leo Kiper Jr. included, look at what they're doing with the offensive linemen and just sit here and go, what are they doing? Like, scratching your head. So I'm looking for more clarity. Right? Like, is Anthony Belton going to get this right guard position? Is Jaeger Burton going to be a starter? Zach Bakobuele at the tackle position? Like, there's just so many question marks and so many head scratchers, and I just... It's concerning because they didn't play well last year, and then also this year, what I saw a report, I forget who it was, it wasn't a report, it was more so just a tweet, just a thought, because obviously we were doing our live show during joint practice, so I saw some of the recap of joint practice afterwards, and somebody, I forget who, said that Jordan Love was under pressure the entire practice. It felt like Jordan Love was rushed the entire time. So, again, it's kind of a frustrating point to someone external to the organization because you're looking at this going, well, this was an issue last year. What was done to improve this issue? It doesn't look like anything. And you're still sitting in here. Like, time's running out, people. Final preseason game is tonight. Regular season kicks off shortly thereafter. So, like, in a couple weeks, you're going to be playing regular season, meaningful games, and you're still sitting here trying to figure things out at the offensive line position. Shouldn't that have been done a month ago? Shouldn't we be, like, if you're tinkering with the offensive line positioning a little at preseason game number 3, that's fine. You know, I mean, if you're going through preseason game number 1 and you're shifting guys around, seeing what you have, then you have a little more clearer vision at preseason game number 2, still some shifting, that's fine. And then preseason game number 3, you can experiment with this here or that here, but you have a foundation set. You're sitting here at preseason game number 3 going, I don't know who's going to be where. I don't know who's a starter at this point. I don't know who's the starter. I don't know if they are a starter, what position they're at. Or I don't know if they're even going to be on the roster. It's just, like, this should have been worked out a month ago. And we're sitting here, reports, you know, just Wednesday, August 26th, saying Jordan Love was under pressure, under duress from the quarterback position all day long. What are we doing at offensive line here? Is like, what's going on? Little more clarity, please. I would like to have some of that after preseason game number 3 tonight. Third thing to watch out for tonight. Deny Dennis Sutton. Here's the latest report I have on Deny Nothing. What's up with the guy? Is he good? Is he not good? Is he injured? Is he not injured? Again, the whole situation. He left practice a couple weeks ago due to heat exhaustion and was never to be seen again. You know, and I don't mean that, you know, lightly. Like, that's an important issue. And obviously, he did give a press conference. We saw him on family night. Haven't seen him in any of the preseason games tonight. Currently, he is on the injured list. It's not the same thing as, like, football. I'm calling it the injured list, but the injury report. I'm still in baseball mode. He's on the injury report as questionable, but there's no comment. There's no explanation. And, the edge rusher position is important because the Packers are also trying to figure out what they have at edge rusher, right? I did this last Friday, this whole spiel of they know who they have, they don't know what they have. They know who, you know, which guys and which names at the edge rusher position, but they don't know who is going to be that guy to replace and meet or exceed Rashawn Gary's performance. They don't know who's going to be that guy that steps up and meets. It'd be hard to meet or exceed Micah Parsons, but who's going to be that edge rusher that makes some noise? They know who they have in terms of names, in terms of people. They don't know what they have. And the lack of communication on Danai Dennis Sutton, I don't understand. Because it's a weird issue. You know, I'm hearing more about, like, the safety. I'm hearing more about Matt Orzech as a long snapper than I'm hearing about Danai Dennis Sutton. I'm not trying to downplay a long snapping position. That's an important gig, especially for an operation with a new kicker at the helm of Trey Smack. So that's important, but I'm hearing more about him. I'm hearing more about, you know, J. Michael Sturdivant, Warren Brinson, some of these guys who you wouldn't expect to hear a lot of. Danai Dennis Sutton would be a guy I expect to hear a lot of. You know, fourth round pick, so it's not like he was the number one overall, but still a highly touted pick. Got a lot of press coverage after being drafted. Had great college performance back-to-back years at Penn State. So you expect him, you know, coming into a position where he has an opportunity to make some noise, you'd expect to hear something. You're hearing nothing. Crickets. So I just put that down on the show rundown here as Danai Dennis Sutton question mark. Like, hello? Edge rusher position? So those are the three things I'm watching out for. Danai Dennis Sutton or the edge rusher position. More clarity on the offensive line positioning and how it's all going to shake out. And then obviously the running back room behind Josh Jacobs, or maybe in place of Josh Jacobs if the Packers are without him. Text in on the Cease Electronic Talk and text line from Connor, formerly the 920. I am in no way advocating for the behavior of Jacobs or other players who make mistakes, but barring conduct detrimental to the team, why should off-field mistakes affect their standing on the team outside of a suspension by the NFL? These guys are paid for their performance on the field. I don't think it would be wise for anyone to have one of these players be their moral role model. They're just players, I guess, is what Connor is saying. If his play justifies his contract, I think that should be the only real consideration. I understand where you're coming from, Connor. Like, I hear you, I understand the text, and I get what you're saying. But I think it comes down to character. And it was so weird when this came out because everybody for the last 2-3 years, even when he was in Oakland or Las Vegas, Josh Jacobs was, felt like he was a high character individual. So it was kind of a shock to see this come out. But I think the case here is that, like, I understand what you're saying with the mistakes off the field, not detrimental to the team. Why should that impact your play on the team? I think it depends on what the mistake is. You jaywalk, no one cares, right? You rear-end somebody, okay? But if you start to hurt others, you start to damage others, right? Like, if you're, like, we've seen this with players, Georgia football players, Yasiel Puig. You know, we've seen this with players before going 150 miles an hour, not safe driving practices, or, you know, domestic violence, murder. You know, which is a case with a cornerback formerly of the Lions, formerly of the Seahawks. You start to damage other people. You start to hurt other people. That's where the conversation takes a turn from, oh, this is just stupid, immoral behavior, to now you're hurting others. And now it's a bad look for the organization to have you around. Now it's a bad thing in terms of team chemistry, in terms of locker room feel. So I think once you get to that level of, like, it depends on the mistake, right? Like I said, if you jaywalk, no one blinks twice. Like, if Josh Jacobs jaywalked in traffic, he would be about the least of the Green Bay Packers' worries. But because he caused, potentially, he's been charged, hasn't been convicted. Potentially, because he's hurt somebody else, especially a woman, in the case of a strong man, strong male, that is so immoral to the point where it hurts the Packers more to have him on the roster. And again, we are talking pre-conviction. We're talking post-charges, but pre-conviction. Still a lot of question marks. It is a tricky subject to try and dance around and try and talk about. But I understand where you're coming from, Connor. And I just think it depends on the amount of damage that you cause, right? Like the level of mistake you made. Anybody know if Josh Jacobs has ever jaywalked? How many? I don't know. How many times have you jaywalked? I can't say I jaywalk a whole lot. I also can't say jaywalking was on my bingo card for today to talk about. But it is. It's here. But that's what I'm watching out for in the Packers preseason finale tonight. Thanks for the text in with the questions. Thanks for the comments. We're going to wrap things up when we come back with Stiff of the Day and Stiff of the Week. You won't want to miss it. The show with Tony G and Leo here on a Friday afternoon. Don't go anywhere.
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14: Well, it's game day for the Packers. They're going to be closing out their preseason slate tonight when they face the Cardinals at Lambeau Field. None of these starters are going to be on the field for Green Bay. Instead, it could be the last chance for many players to show GM Brian Gutekunst and his staff whether they deserve a roster spot when cuts happen on Sunday.
21: It certainly affects it, no doubt about it. You know, and obviously injuries do that as well. I always kind of feel at this time we got more than 53 that are good enough to make it, and we're going to have to make those choices. You know, so I think, you know, these two, the practice and the game, I mean, they're really important.
14: Meanwhile, the Packers dealing with some off-the-field issues as running back Josh Jacobs officially charged yesterday with two misdemeanors, including battery, related to an incident in May. The NFL monitoring the situation, so are the Packers. The charges less than they were when he was initially arrested. Again, it'll be the Packers and Cardinals tonight. Kick is at 7. Turning to the Badgers, they're turning their attention to Notre Dame with that game now just 9 days away. The fourth-ranked Irish have already been installed as 20.5-point favorites in that game, which will also take place at Lambeau Field.
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14: Well, the Brewers back home after taking 2-3 from the Mets in New York. They're going to open a series tonight against the Rangers at American Family Field. Milwaukee's lead in the AL Central now ballooned to 7 games on the Cubs with 28 to go. First pitch is at 6:40. With this Wisconsin Sports Zone Network update, I'm Zach Heilprin.
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0: Welcome back to the show with Tony G and Leo. About 5 minutes left of the show. Text came in the middle of a break from Connor, formerly the 920, on the Josh Jacobs subject. He says, I hear you, but I don't think it's our place to be the judge and jury outside of actual justice system. High-level play covers a lot of those mistakes. Example, Michael Vick. Agreed to an extent, Connor, again. I think fully agree. Not our place to be the judge and the jury. That's already been established. There will be a Brown County judge to be the judge. So, again, this is just speculation, which we shouldn't really do, but it's speculation pre-conviction, post-charges. All that's happened is that charges have been brought. A conviction has not been made, so we are not the ones to determine the outcome here. Agreed to that front. Now, high-level play covers a lot of those mistakes. It does, and you exemplify Michael Vick there, which is a good example. However, he also did spend time in jail, and he did, he bounced back from it, and I think he rebounded in a way where he corrected some of those mistakes, becoming a donor to animal shelters and animal organizations out there. Jerry Brondre says, do not agree with that, Jerry Brondre says. So, let's see, Trapper Bob and Nina, now they're coming in. Andre Rison helped Green Bay win a Super Bowl. True. So listen, I only have about 3 minutes left of the show, so this has to be quick, but it's a great conversation and one worth definitely exploring, and we can do it again next week. All I would say is, again, just the big point here is that we are in a post-charge phase. Charges have been brought, but we are in a pre-conviction phase. We don't know the outcome. We don't know how much of it is true. We don't have the evidence in front of us. And the NFL has not brought any suspensions right now. So right now, we're just kind of in a period of waiting, and nothing has been determined at this point in time. As those updates continue to come out, we'll continue to have those updates for you here on The Score. But I only have a little bit of time, so I'm just going to play the Stiff of the Week drop and just say Stiff of the Day. So the Stiff of the Day today, well, I actually have a piece of audio here for you. Stiff of the Day today, ooh, this is a good one, in my mind, comes from new Seahawks owner of the Seattle Seahawks, this is, of the NFL, Vinod Khosla. Okay, he gave a press conference, and this is what he said.
1: I also happened to come to this country in 76 when the Steelers were winning the Super Bowl. So actually, I was originally and still am a big Steelers fan. Oh. Also, a little known fact, but I still watch all the Steelers games too.
0: Okay, so listen, he seems like a sweet guy. That is a great story. He came to this country and was a Steelers fan back when they were winning Super Bowls. But your Stiff of the Day today is Vinod Khosla for saying he's a Steelers fan when he owns the Seattle Seahawks. Listen again.
1: I also happened to come to this country in 76 when the Steelers were winning the Super Bowl. So actually, I was originally and still am a big Steelers fan.
0: And still am?
1: Also.
0: Oh, you don't say that.
1: A little known fact, but I still watch all the Steelers games.
0: Still? Vinod? Come on, man. You can't do that. You just can't do that. I'm sorry, man. You seem like a sweet gentleman. You really do. But you are today's Stiff of the Day. Now, let's get into Stiff of the Week.
2: In a world of winners, some people just choose to be a total drag.
3: Oh, brother, this guy stinks!
2: From the linebacker who can't tackle.
3: Oh, what a loser!
2: To the guy doing 40 in the fast lane.
4: I guess I was going about 65, tops.
5: Seven miles an hour.
2: It's time to open the record books. Four. Stiff of the Week.
0: Well, this is obvious, isn't it, Score Squad? Pete Crow Armstrong for throwing his temper tantrums. He was our Stiff of the Day on Thursday. PCA, buddy. Stiff of the Week. Once again, Pete Crow Armstrong has won Stiff of the Day numerous times. I think the number is, it's officially three. He was honorable mention once, so we'll call it four, and he's won Stiff of the Week now twice. But PCA, buddy, even though you're on my fantasy team and having a really good season offensively, production-wise, you are the Stiff of the Day and Stiff of the Week, well, Stiff of the Day on Thursday, Pete Crow Armstrong, for throwing his temper tantrums yesterday. Now he had a good case. There was a balk that was not called. So I get it. I get why he was upset, but you can't act like that. The whole league's watching you, dude. You got kids watching you, and you just showed them that's okay for a professional to do. PCA, Stiff of the Week. Well, it's time to wrap it up already. What a quick show that was. I'd say my favorite part was Jack Stern hopping aboard for Talking Crew. Or also Score Squad getting in on the conversation. Always appreciate you going wire to wire with me today and chiming in when you can. So that'll wrap up today's show. That'll wrap up this week of shows. Leo and I will be back on Monday. Thanks to today's guest and Jack Stern for hopping aboard. We'll have Talking Crew with Matt Carroll. We'll recap the Rangers series. 12:65 today, final preseason game recap. I'll give you my three post-game takeaways, and we'll do some college football matchup recap from over the weekend as well. Otherwise, Score Squad, have a great weekend. I'll talk with you Monday when myself and Leo are back in the Fast Sign studio. Until then, this has been The Show with Tony G and Leo right here on 95.3, 99.1 The Score. Keep it locked right here. Stu Gotts and Company, Fox Sports Radio, coming up next. 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
17: In Major League Baseball action, Chris Sale pitched a complete game shutout, 11 strikeouts as the Braves beat the Dodgers 1-0. The Cardinals snap a 5-game losing streak, beating the Orioles 7-5. Astros take a 1-game lead in the AL West, 5-1 win over the Yankees. Had 3 blowouts, the Nationals 7-1 over the Rockies. Brewers blew out the Mets 8-2, and the Royals pounded the Blue Jays 13-2. NFL preseason action, the Bills beat the Steelers 28-27. Will Howard got the start for Pittsburgh, going 9-for-15, 69 yards passing. 2 touchdowns, 1 interception. Drew Aller finished the game, going 9-for-18. No Josh Allen for Buffalo. Browns pounded the Patriots in preseason. Dylan Gabriel got the start, played the whole first half. He was 12-for-15, 186 yards passing, and 3 touchdowns. No Shedeur Sanders, no Deshaun Watson. I'm Martin Weiss.
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20: 1970s.
21: Yeah. What? Yeah, and how many regular season games?
20: So 14.
21: Okay.
20: So it was 20. Yeah, again, total. we're not moving off this 20, but okay. Clint Kubiak's like Fernando Mendoza, go in a time machine, play 6 preseason games. I think that there's a couple of things with Mendoza being number one. Looking back at last year and seeing Cam Ward being put in and be the Titans starter from day one, I think that Fernando Mendoza was a better prospect than Cam Ward was last year. But the tricky thing is you don't necessarily know how easy of a transition it is going to be from the college game to the pro game. So while Mendoza may be a better prospect, maybe his transition is more difficult. The Kirk Cousins addition that you point out, Monty, is one where it makes sense to have Kirk Cousins be the starting quarterback. You didn't need to start Will Levis if you were the Tennessee Titans last year. Will Levis is whatever. You had Cam Ward, but Kirk Cousins was brought in for a reason, and it was probably to pave the way for Mendoza to take over at some point. And if Mendoza didn't blow the doors off everyone in preseason, there's no reason to play him. But the reason why I am really interested in Fernando Mendoza and what happened last night, Monty, is to hear how long he spoke. Because that has been our big thing here of Fernando Mendozing. Fernando Mendozing.
21: I like that. That's the
20: learning,
21: verb.
20: Learning on maybe I need to talk a little less. And you knew we were going to get there at this point. Because after the first preseason game, he was talking for 90 seconds straight. And then last week, he was a very subdued Mendoza who spoke for about 30 seconds. After having another night where he threw an interception and the Raiders lost last night, Niners and Raiders just kicked field goals. What sort of Fernando Mendoza do you think we're going to get today with our sound bites?
21: You know, I'm assuming a somber one again, because in the last one, he was a little somber after the pick six. He threw another interception this time. So I'm going to guess he's going to be somber after this loss.
20: I agree. I think it's going to be learning the lesson from what happened last week. I think someone got in his ear. I think Jason Stewart agrees with that somebody said, hey, you may want to tone it down. You may want to shorten it up with the reporters.
21: Dan and Monty on Fox Sports Radio think you should do that. So.
20: Yes. On Airbnb.
21: There you go.
20: All right. Let's hear. Let's give us a little Mendoza. Let's see what we got.
21: What do you say?
22: The term that Coach Kubiak used of creatures, and that term I use, monsters, is not meant in any derogatory way. It's meant in actually a positive, more complimentary way. And so to be able to compete with such fierce competitors such as Max and such as the other great edges around the league, be able to be a teammate with Max has been so helpful, and look forward to going against him in practice and competing, because iron sharpens iron. And when you're able to go against not just iron, but he's like a diamond sword, and it's a fantastic experience. And it gets, when he's one of the top, if not the top pass rusher in the league, when you then get to play against it, it gets you ready for that moment.
20: This is what I think happened. Mendoza's like, okay, you got one or the other. You get somber or you get short. What do you want?
21: Yeah.
20: And so he's like, I'm going to be very somber and go long.
21: And go long.
20: He's like, I will meet you halfway. How long was that one?
23: That was 45 seconds.
20: 45 seconds. And he realized that he can't be in the same class as Max Crosby, so it can't be iron sharpens iron. So it's diamond.
21: Diamond.
20: And iron, because diamond is has a hardness more hard than than iron is. This is what I think is going through his mind as he's trying. He also didn't want to offend any creatures or monsters.
21: Mm-hmm. Who does?
20: And someone who went, yeah.
23: Also a sword. That's the sharpest thing you can think of, a sword.
20: It just was all over the place. The creatures and monsters, just so any creature out there, don't take this the wrong way. This is a positive thing that we're, wow. It's a lot.
21: It is a lot, but I love it. I love it. I mean, you guys, this is probably why he's struggling, because when he's trying to throw a ball, he's going through these comparisons and these analogies and these metaphors. And he's like, oh, there is he. He's like a sword. I got to go this way. Like, this is probably what it is. I'm half kidding. But the fact that he can process, that he processes like that, I feel like that's a good sign that he processes information and is able to get it out. I feel like that's a good sign.
20: It's better than the alternative.
21: Right.
20: I think that saying more is better than saying less in this situation. Mm-hmm. Let's see if he said less than he did from the previous clip last night.
22: I think that'd be a better question for, say, maybe the coaches. However, I believe that I've grown through training camp. There's been highs and there's been lows. But I believe that from the first day of training camp to now, I've exponentially been a better quarterback, although it might not seem like it on paper maybe not some from the outside expectation, just because, you know, there's been so many, I've been blessed with so many great experiences in the past year. But I believe that I'm very grateful for the highs and lows of training camp, and I believe I'm growing a lot as a player because of the great coaches, great teammates, and great organization I'm a part of.
20: All right.
21: Great organization. I heard a
20: however right out of the gate. And then an although.
23: Transitional phrase. It's almost like he catches himself being braggadocious, and in his mind, he can't come off that way. So he's got to give the other side as soon as he says something good about himself.
20: Mm-hmm. Very, very self-conscious in that way. But as we've stated before, or at least the past two Fridays here on Fox Sports Radio.
23: Fridato?
20: Fridato? This is a buying a home on HGTV sort of deal. It is a recipe. This is Master Chef. This is any sort of cooking competition. I really like the way that the steak was cooked. You probably could have used
21: a little bit more garlic butter,
20: but it was a perfect medium rare. Like, you can't just say, like, what a magnificent dish was.
21: Right.
20: You have to also give them some constructive criticism with it. It is the good and the bad. Mm-hmm. I love the living room, and I loved the porch. However, the master bedroom had a really small closet, and I don't know if we're going to be able to even expand into a bigger bathroom because of the size that we have for our bedrooms. So let's go and look at log cabin number two. Like, that's what this is with Fernando Mendoza, every single question he is asked.
21: Yeah, and it makes me wonder, hearing how much he wants to give praise and flowers to everybody because he doesn't want to leave anyone out, do you think he'll be that type of quarterback on the field where he's like, all right, I already gave a pass to Brock Bowers, so now you don't

0: Can't wait till he actually plays a regular season game.
1: Me too.
0: I think it's going to be different because you know what? The process doesn't matter anymore. Did you win or did you lose?
1: Mm-hmm.
0: Like in that point, maybe during the week, they'll be like, how have you been able to adapt as a starter? But when you lose, sorry, Raiders fans, but when you lose 23-3 to the Broncos and you're in a post game press conference and you didn't get the ball in the end zone, they're going to want to know why you didn't get the ball in the end zone.
1: Mm-hmm.
0: Why couldn't you move it against Denver? They don't care that you're the first overall pick. They don't care about your process at that point. So whenever he does end up taking over as a starter, I think he's going to have to be more succinct because this won't fly then. This flies now. We joke about it. We laugh. It's the preseason. There's still a lot to be determined. But when you're 2-6, and I think the Raiders actually have a chance to win more games than people think this year. Their offensive line is better, but when you're not winning football games on a consistent clip, Monty, and then you're coming off of losses, nobody wants to deal with your BS anymore.
1: Right.
0: I'm not saying that that's BS, but nobody wants to hear the long-winded stuff. And so once he becomes the starter, I think that ends up changing everything.
1: Yeah, I'm looking forward to it as well for those exact reasons, because it's always, as Ben Maller says, where do you go? You go to the losing locker room after a game, because that's where the best sound is. And that stuff, you're right, it's not gonna fly. And I like these answers. But once we get into week 4 or 5, if he starts starting around that time, we'll see. Week 6, if that is the answer, it will be more like, okay, we can't continue this, because now there are stakes and now we are judging and criticizing your play on the field. Cause I don't like to do a lot of judgment when it comes to preseason stuff. Like even Justin Herbert's crazy throw yesterday to Quentin Johnston. Like, okay, well, I'm not going to get excited about that. I want it to be week 1, week 2, week 3 where he does that.
0: When we have a rookie class like we have, I mean, Ty Simpson's not going to play.
1: No.
0: For the Rams.
1: He had a couple good
0: great preseason for the Rams.
1: Yeah.
0: But like truly, when we get to it, there's a lot on Fernando Mendoza's shoulders, and being the number one overall pick is just part of that equation. There aren't other rookie quarterbacks in the league. So like as much as when we're watching Caleb Williams' rookie year and Jaden Daniels is showing out and Drake May ends up starting later on, like there's still conversations about all of those guys. Realistically, as we sit here and look at this rookie class, we're only talking about Fernando Mendoza. Mm-hmm. As much as I love Carnell Tate as a wide receiver with the Titans, his emergence does not garner the attention that a rookie quarterback does. So there's going to be a lot on Mendoza, and I think he's going to be fine. There's also a lot on Clint Kubiak's shoulders. He's got to turn this thing around. The last few hires by the Raiders have been failures, colossal failures.
1: Yeah, I was like, that's putting it nicely.
0: Yeah. And so now for him getting his first shot as a head coach, there's a lot there. Rick chimes in, move on with Fernando Mendoza ridicule. He is a class guy. Have you ever listened to your monologues? Every single day. Even to myself on the way in, he is a class guy.
1: Yeah.
0: But don't tell me that this isn't going to become an issue. Do you want to hear a guy ramble on for a minute when you've only won 1 or 2 games during the season? Like that's going to be part of the equation. That's going to be all part of the Fernando Mendoza experience.
1: Yes. And he is, because as you just said, the number one overall pick, he is going to be criticized. No,
0: and talking long doesn't make you a bad
1: guy.
0: Not
1: at all.
0: And because he's a class guy doesn't mean we shouldn't talk about him.
1: Mm-hmm.
0: Like this is all part of the experience. And if you don't understand that, Rick, that's a Rick problem. It's not a Dan problem. She's Monty. I'm Dan. And I'm mad and I'm not going to take it anymore. Chris Perfett is here.
2: Mm-mm.
0: So is Jason Stewart. Isaac Lohenkron's at the news desk. We are in for Stugatz & Company Live here on Fox Sports Radio. Coming up next, Monty is for sale. What does that mean? We'll tell you here on Fox Sports Radio. 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
21: Hi, any chance that I can throw the ball at that neck down there?
22: 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Yeah.
23: The charity throw. Yep. Oh, good one. Yep.
22: Meanwhile, okay. The assistants are already wheeling the thing off out of the back of the end zone.
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21: Oh, man, they moved it on me.
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0: 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But sometimes you got to push emotion aside and dive into the numbers, and Skubal's strikeout rate has actually inched up since joining the Dodgers, including an 11 strikeout performance over the weekend against Pittsburgh. With his K prop listed at 6.5, I'll be on the over. 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
4: 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The Score.

0: Is this the cow?
1: No. Oh, tranquilo, no. It's not the cow, okay? That was funny.
0: Monty Bolaños is here. I'm Dan Byron for Stugatz & Company Live. There are these, I call it TikToks, you know, reels, whatever. Yeah. And it's of the guy dancing to the Latin music.
1: Spanish music, like Latin, like this, yes. And then they give you the lyrics. And the lyrics are just ridiculous things.
0: And it's like, things.
1: We Latinos don't care. Yeah. What is this talking about? Murder? We're still dancing. We're good. You know what I'm saying? What are we talking about? A lover? China? We're good. We're going to still dance to this. And then one of them was about a cow that he sent me. And I was like, yeah, I couldn't stop dancing about the cow.
0: Hilarious. You sent me that one. I think I sent you another
1: did you
0: one.
1: Send
0: but
1: me
0: yeah,
1: that one?
0: But yeah, I get it. All right. She is Monty Bolaños. So I'm Dan Byer. In for Stugatz & Company Live, Isaac Lohenkron, Jason Stewart, and Chris Perfetto are hanging out as well. What's better, to lie or tell the truth?
1: Oh, it has to be to lie, right? It has to be.
0: Well, Isaac, you've been on top of this story of this, I'm going to use the air quotes, 49ers player. Can you give us the details of the guy who is now facing charges?
2: Yeah, what's also interesting is he's facing charges, but he also had an accomplice. And truth is more interesting than fiction. So the charges are wire fraud and conspiracy to commit wire fraud. This guy posed as a 49ers player and romantically courted a number of women via dating apps and a social media persona in which he indeed depicted himself in 49ers football gear. The other man posed as his financial advisor. The odd thing is, well, one of the odd things is, so this guy, they started this 4 years ago. The guy is 35. His accomplice is 18.
1: Nice.
2: So when they started this fraud, the financial advisor was 14.
1: Nice.
0: Well,
1: nice.
0: And the financial advisor, I would assume, is the one who videotaped him or recorded him and signing his, and I'm using air quotes, contract with the 49ers.
2: Correct.
0: And it's like, who are you playing with? And he's like, Niners, you know, let's go.
1: Ready? I'm ready.
0: Bang,
1: oh, you ready?
0: Niners,
1: yeah.
0: Whatever. Blah, blah, blah.
2: And he even posed in a, supposedly on the field wearing a Guardian cap.
0: I saw a picture by two cars that didn't look like they were the greatest cars, but they were
1: nice cars. Yeah.
0: With his helmet in hand and a headband of the 49ers.
1: Yo, the details they went to get through this is impressive. Like method acting at its finest.
0: Yes. But telling the truth may be worse. I was so excited to hear from the Seahawks' new ownership. Until yesterday, we heard this.
3: Also happened to come to this country in 76 when the Steelers were winning the Super Bowl. So actually, I was originally and still am a big Steelers fan. Also.
0: Listen to the gas.
3: Little known fact, but I still watch all the Steelers games too.
0: He still watches the games. His son is going to, that's Vinod Khosla, who ended up purchasing the Seahawks. The family did. His wife's going to be the controlling owner. His son's going to have a part in ownership. But when the guy who just put down $9.5 billion for an NFL team and says, I still want to watch the Steelers, not a great sign. I guess maybe it's better that he's going to be more hands-off.
1: Yeah.
0: But if they end up trading Jaxon Smith-Njigba to the Steelers for a seventh-round pick, we're going to have some collusion to investigate.
1: I mean, at least it's you know, NFC and AFC. Does that make it better?
0: You would think, except again, the Steelers were the team that robbed the Seahawks from a Super Bowl title in Super Bowl 40. That still sticks with me.
1: The Seahawks
0: should have 3 Super Bowl rings. Heck, they should have 4. They should be 4-0. Just give the ball to Marshawn Lynch, right?
1: Right.
0: But it could have been, listen, the Seahawks played in the AFC, Broncos, Raiders. There's still history with those teams, and there's history with the Steelers. So, no, it didn't make it any better. Maybe a little, but barely. That's when lying, actually, I think, is better than telling the truth. I wouldn't mind being a fake player. Have a great weekend.
1: Bye.
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17: We've got some fabulous Friday weather, mostly sunny, warm again, slightly humid, a high of 80. Fair this evening with some clouds later on, tonight's low 61. The weekend looks wet at times, but not a washout. Saturday, rain, 75, scattered storms on Sunday and 81. From the WBY First Alert Weather Center, I'm meteorologist Steve Balon.
18: 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But sometimes you got to push emotion aside and dive into the numbers, and Skubal's strikeout rate has actually inched up since joining the Dodgers, including an 11 strikeout performance over the weekend against Pittsburgh. With his K prop listed at 6.5, I'll be on the over. 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
2: In round two of the Tour Championship, Ryan Gerard and Akshay Bhatia are tied for the lead at 9 under par overall. Cameron Young and Scottie Scheffler are one shot back today. Young fired an 8 under par 72. In Major League Baseball, ESPN reported that MLB has suspended a prospect from the Dominican Republic that was signed by the Cleveland Guardians in December for $2.8 million because the player's handler falsified his age to make him 2 years younger through a ruse that included a fake death certificate and a fake tombstone. On the field right now, at Wrigley, the Cubs and Cincinnati Reds tied 3-3 in the top of the sixth inning. The Cubs had a 3-0 lead, but the Reds have come back thanks in part to home runs by Sal Stewart, his 29th, as well as one by Jose Trevino to tie it.
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22: 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I'm Susie Armstrong. 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
22: Following a 10th place run in February at Daytona International Speedway, Raja Karuth believes that result bodes well for tonight's NASCAR O'Reilly Auto Parts Series clash. With the chase cut off in play, the junior motorsports pilot, who is 15 points under the line, has faith in his abilities at the World Center of Racing.
12: I'm walking in with a lot of confidence, and it's a track that we've had good runs there, not just in the O'Reilly Series, but in the Truck Series. I've had some strong finish there as well. And I love speedway racing. I think it's something that comes pretty natural to me. It's a speedway, so you got to be aggressive, but not be stupid, because make one wrong move or throw one stupid block, you'll find yourself sitting sideways.
22: I'm Susie Armstrong. This is NASCAR Today on the Motor Racing Network.
15: Well, at the moment.
23: I think when you have a landing spot you're not confident in, it's just one more thing you're having to think about, right? It kind of prevents you from that clarity you want to be able to have when you're just attacking.
24: Alvarez had an RBI hit last night, and he takes a cutter way outside in the left-handed batter's box, backhanded by the catcher Sanchez, ball one.
23: His foot just moved probably half an inch when it landed right that time.
24: And Miz is still kicking at that front slope of the mound as the catcher and now the home plate umpire come out to inspect it.
23: Yeah, Pat Murphy's on his way out to talk to Vic Carapazza, who's the crew chief. And I think he's saying, can't we just get the crew out here to manicure this right now? This is player safety.
25: Yeah, it's just a little wet. Once the battle through that, you know, the ground crew was really working hard to try and get it figured out. And, you know, it'd be good at fit for a batter, too. And then I would dig out just for land.

0: I'd wager that the Packers have been making contingency plans for a while now, kind of going backwards and reverse engineering it. I think they've had a plan A, plan B, plan C. And I'm honestly now more intrigued to watch tonight's game, because what about a guy like Pierre Strong, one of their running backs who maybe seemed like an afterthought, but now it's like, well, if Josh Jacobs is going to miss time, and who knows with Marshawn Lloyd's health, that could be an important player. Maybe the Packers view him as that, or maybe the Packers think nothing of him and their plan B, plan C is we're going to go trade for this guy or sign this guy. One more call here, and then we got to go to break. Let's go Sports Show. Who's this?
1: Reporting live from the American Family Field parking lot, it's Mike and Portage.
0: Mike and Portage, you're at the game tonight.
1: I am here for country music night. Free belt buckles and Skull Swindell concert after the game.
0: Oh, that's tonight. That's right. Kay was talking about that earlier today, and Ebo was rolling his eyes at that. But Mike and Portage, a lot of people forget about Cole Swindell's moment. He really had a moment, was in the mid-20-teens, early-20-teens. Like, Cole Swindell was a big thing for there for a second.
1: The wife wanted to come in the belt buckles, too. I've been trying to find Mad Max down here, but he's an usher here. I tried to find access to the tunnels where he came in on the tunnels, but it's hard to find that access point, you know, for the route to receive. So.
0: Are you on Twitter? You should message him on Twitter and see if he's around the tunnels tonight.
1: Yeah, we're friends on Snapchat, so I did hit him up. He didn't respond back yet.
0: I was gonna say, hit up the over-the-line Snapchat group chat. I'm not in there, but you can do that.
1: Oh, yeah.
0: Okay.
1: Well, you're welcome to join anytime, but...
0: I think part of the appeal of that Snapchat group I've heard is making fun of me, which is fine. I'm happy to provide that to you guys.
1: Not me.
0: No, of course not you. Anything else on the game before I let you go, Mike?
1: Hey, let's go for a win tonight. Go Pack, go, and go Brewers.
0: All right, hell yeah, Mike and Portage. Appreciate it, man. Nice to hear you on the Evening Drive show. More Brewers takes. I'm going to push the Packers stuff off because I have a nugget from Brian Gutekunst and something that we can discuss with the Packers. We'll do that later this hour. A couple more Brewers thoughts and more of your phone calls. It's Free Phones Friday, so we can bounce from topic to topic. 608-321-1670. Right back to you after this.
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6: Wisco Sports Show, it's Free Phones Friday, so we'll bounce around from topic to topic. I have more Mizrowski thoughts. Josh Jacob thoughts, kind of independent of the whole legal situation. We hit that last night. I didn't have that much to say last night. I certainly don't have more to say today, but I question kind of what the Packers' scheme has been behind the scenes. Their plan A, their plan B, their plan C at running back this upcoming season when they're trying to contend. They're not rebuilding. They're not. Like, if this happens, the Miami Dolphins, who are planning to suck, Jeff Hafley said today, success won't be judged in wins and losses. It'll be judged in development. That ain't the Packers. This happens to the Dolphins. Like, yes, legal issues with players. That's bad. But if their player gets suspended or they got to cut him, it's not the end of the world. If they're thin at running back, it's not the end of the world. It would be not the end of the world for the Packers. Pretty significant. So what's their plan A? What's their plan B? What's their plan C? We'll talk about that. But more of your phone calls first. 608-321-1670. Wisco Sports Show. Who's this?
7: Happy Free Phones ends up Friday, Grant.
6: Hey, Big Ron. What's going on? How are things out in Jersey?
7: Oh, beautiful. 78 and sunny. I've got the day off. I'm recovering from a procedure I had yesterday. I've actually got all next week off, too. So things are good. But, I wrote into the Monday mailbag earlier this summer asking you for your favorite outlaw country songs. And you said you don't like outlaw country, but you did give me some recommendations on some of the other country songs that you like. And you gave me some deep cuts, man. You gave me Big City by Merle Haggard. Well,
6: I like Merle. So I don't dislike outlaws. It's just, I don't know, man. Andrew Wagner would yell at me.
7: I get
6: this,
7: it. The whole tough guy thing, you know, prison.
6: Yeah, I don't know if anyone's new here. The tough guy act, really. I don't pull that off very well. So, but I love Merle.
7: You're not a. Yeah, and, you know, I cross-referenced that song against his top 40 greatest hits. It didn't even make the cut of his top 40, so that's a deep cut. But then I listened to the lyrics, and he talks about moving out to Montana.
6: Oh, yeah.
7: And it all made sense, because that's kind of where you go for your annual fishing trip.
6: That's where I was last week, yeah.
7: Yeah, so
6: correct.
7: It all came together, Grant. It all made sense. I can see where that song has an emotional, resilience within you. So, thank you for the recommendation and the other ones, and thank you for sending me that playlist the other day.
6: Oh yeah,
7: that was
6: dude,
7: awesome.
6: All that needed to happen was for Dolly Parton to kick the bucket. That's disrespectful. Appreciate it, Big Ron. To pass away an icon, we lost an icon. I about a year and a half ago, I just decided that I've always liked country music. But during college, I convinced myself, well, that's not cool. And I like lots of other types of music, too. But over the last year and a half, I'm just like, I don't care. Country music rules. I don't care anymore. I was listening to Marty Stewart this afternoon. Like, I don't know, man. Outlaw country. It's not, I don't think it sucks or anything. It just doesn't speak to me because I'm not an outlaw, man. I'm not a tough guy. So I like Marty Stewart. He wears a rhinestone. I was just like I'm telling you, he wears rhinestones. That's more my bag. Make fun of me if you want. That's fine. 608-321-1670. Feel better, Big Ron. Wisco Sports Show. Who's this?
8: Well, things ain't always what they seem. Fins Up Grant on this Free Phones Friday from the tunnels under Racine.
6: Mike in Portage is looking for you, Mad Max.
8: I know. I'm not there yet. We're going to meet up later. Okay. But, yeah, okay. I talked to him about that. But wasn't Cole Swindell the one that the music artist that Cone Roller compared to Christian Yelich during that dialogue?
6: Yes.
8: I just thought of that today. And I just think that's fitting that he's, you know, that he's playing in a Brewers game now. Maybe he and Yelich can get a pick. That would be a good that'd be a good moment for Cone Roller.
6: Yeah, ain't worth the whiskey, chilling it. Like, again, this exists in pop music and in country music, where, like, they'll have, like, a huge 2 or 3 years, and then we kind of move on. And I don't minimize the 2 years or so that Cole Swindell was massive. It was just 2 years, but what a special 2 years it was. I'm jealous that you guys are there tonight. I think I lost Mad Max. Sorry, Mad Max. I think I lost you. Mad Max, you there?
8: Cut me off again.
6: Oh, there you go. No, there you go.
8: Yep,
6: go ahead.
8: Yeah, sorry. It's the cabal. But yeah, and my other point. So, you know, now we're talking a lot about lakes have kind of been on the news and the names of lakes lately. And one thing I want to say on that is Tony Evers and some Republican politician, there was actually a nice bipartisan moment of asking President Trump to rename Lake Michigan to Lake Wisconsin. But the problem with that is that there's already a Lake Wisconsin. You know where Lake Wisconsin is, right,
6: yes.
8: Grant?
6: Yes, I do.
8: And I think what we should do, we should rename Lake Michigan to Lake Racine. because there's already the Racine River. The root river actually means, you know, actually translates to Racine. Racine is French for the root. You know, which also represents like how Racine is like the root of all corruption and like the root of the cabal and the New World Order and all that. So I think the Racine River needs to flow into Lake Racine, because I think that will wake up the sheeple as to what exactly is going on down there. And, you know, and it can draw attention to the underwater pyramids underneath Lake Racine where the cabal does the work.
6: Well,
8: so
6: maybe that's why our government, which is part of the cabal, or is the cabal above the government?
8: The cabal is the government. It's like the deep state, the shadow government, all that.
6: Well, maybe the cabal, the governmental cabal, doesn't want to draw more attention. Maybe Lake Michigan is a good cover. If we call it Lake Racine, it's gonna draw eyeballs to the thing.
8: Exactly, because Michigan is just a useless, irrelevant state where nothing worthwhile happens. So,
6: I will say the cabal, they've gotten more bold, and why wouldn't they? Because they clearly get away with what they want to do. So maybe as an act of maybe it would be a braggadocious thing. They would rename it for that reason.
8: Yeah, could be. I don't know. But quick Brewers take two with Mizorowski.
6: Yes.
8: I almost wonder. So we're at about a 7.5 game lead now, assuming the Cubs lose. Could be 8 tonight. I wonder if the division lead gets so big and just you want to save all the missiles, all the bullets for October. I just wonder if you maybe shut down Miz for a start or two, maybe even IL him, even though an IL would just send the fan base into a frenzy, which might not be good, but it might pay off, because I don't know how much more you're really going to need his bullets between now and October if the division plays out the way it does and you can stay ahead safely of the Dodgers and the Braves, you know, for at least one of the top two seeds.
6: Yeah, by the way, the Reds lost, or the Reds won 10-8. They scored another time in the top of the ninth. It went final. So it looks like if things continue, Mad Max, appreciate it, the Brewers are going to be able to hold the Cubs at bay. They're going through some struggles. The Brewers have shown, especially over the last 10 days here, that they've found another nice little gear. I don't know that you need to IL Miz, but they're buying him time. Maybe skip a start. You know, something like that. Now you could argue, well, if you're skipping a start, it's going to be a roster spot. So I don't know. You can argue about the details. I wonder the Brewers' plan and strategy at the end of the year to hopefully get him ramped up and rested so he can throw 101, 102 deeper into ball games, because that's probably going to be needed in the postseason. It's not needed on a Thursday night against the Mets, but that's not really the point for this team. It was last night. That was good enough. But big picture, it's not really the point. A couple more here. 608-321-1670, Wisco Sports Show. Who's this?
9: Hey, Grant, Clemhead Mike.
6: Good evening, Clemhead.
9: I watched the most important football game of the season last night. My granddaughter's age, she's a Cliff Memorial junior cheerleader, and we had to go watch her perform, and they were playing Chi High, Chippewa Cardinals.
6: Oh, was it Carson Park or Dory Field?
9: It was in Memorial, right next to their school. I don't know what that field
6: is. Did they not play at Carson? Does Memorial not play at Carson Park?
9: When they play the Huskies, I believe they do because of the capacity. But no, they got an artificial turf field there, Memorial and everything. It's actually pretty nice. But yeah, well, I haven't gone to a high school football game since 1971, and I had to go to that one because of my granddaughter. And Ty High won 42-6, and it was very satisfying.
6: That surprises me that you don't go to, you know, I only know so much about you, Clemhead, but I could see you as being the, you know, you have a lot of community pride. You've been in Chippewa a long time. You have your little seat that you carry up, and you support the local 22 guys, or, you know, however many guys are out there. I'm surprised you haven't been to a game in that long.
9: No, I haven't. I don't know why. I know I should get to more. I really should. But it was a lot of fun because there was a section of Chi High fan, one whole section, and it was all a lot of kids. And I went up there. I went Chi High class of 1975, and they all started cheering. Yeah, that was kind of fun.
6: See, you're a bit of a legend around even with these kids.
9: Yeah, I should have been wearing my tank top. Really, no, I'm just kidding. I had a bit of a moment Wednesday. I've been telling the guys on the live stream. I did some bench presses Wednesday, first time in over 5 years because of shoulder problems, and I didn't have any pain. Actually had a moment. I felt so good just to be able to do them again. I limited myself to 225. I just did some sets and reps just so I didn't hurt myself. But it felt so good. And it made my whole week. So
6: I'm happy for you.
9: Yeah, I just felt. I felt great. Yeah, thanks. It cheered me up. I'm fired out. Like today, I worked out really hard because I was feeling all kinds of, you know, I was really good and stuff. So, yeah, so a lot of personal stuff about me there. Now, I got a question for you.
6: Go ahead.
9: Sorry. Sports. Oh, yeah. What the hell was wrong with Hamilton? Did he suddenly learn how to throw a knuckleball? Or he threw one last night halfway between third and home, and then the other day he threw one like 20 feet away from the catcher. I don't remember who was catching, but throw to the plate. So what the hell is going on with this guy? Is he watching the same game we're watching? Or
6: there are a lot of things, Clemhead. I'm gonna let you go. I appreciate it. Okay, have a great weekend.
9: Thanks, Grant. Bye.
6: God bless and Godspeed on your return to weightlifting. One more call here. I'll get to you before the break. Just let me follow up on that. There's so many things I cannot explain about the David Hamilton experience. As I said the other day, David Hamilton's in lineup again tonight, by the way. Cooper Pratt's got the day off, so Ortiz at short, David Hamilton at third, I believe. It's a lot of David Hamilton. It's just a lot. And I don't know, I can't quantify how much is too much, and I can't specify how much is just enough. I don't know. I'm not sure. I just know that it's a lot. And I think a night off for Bryce Terang at second's probably good. I mean, look, you give Jackson Churio one night off and he starts hitting multiple home runs. So, like, and Pat Murphy even laughed about it after the game in his postgame press last night. He's like, yeah, imagine that, one day off. Look what it can do. Yeah. Remember when you gave Willy Adames a day off one time and then he was good again? Never tried that again, but worked that one time. So, sure, give David Hamilton a start here and there. It's just, it seems like every night, man. It's just a lot. It's a lot. I'll try to focus my David Hamilton take, but my take is at this time, it's just a lot. It's a lot of David Hamilton. All right, one more and then our break. Wisco Sports Show, who's this?
10: Hey, Tony from Texas.
6: Tony.
10: I love a great Clemhead call. That's a masculine gentleman right there, lifting weights and talking about it. Probably watch ESPN back in the day for the workout regimens. But hey, Grant, so you know you're a big Brewer fan, you and I. If I mentioned 39 games in a row, what does that mean to you in Brewer history?
6: 39 wins in a row or 39 what in a row?
10: No, 39 games. It's 39 games in a row.
6: Would that be Ryan Braun's hitting streak record?
10: Paul Molitor, 39 game hitting streak. Now that gentleman was probably doing that at Christian Yelich's age. I think they're about the same age, in their 30s. And Yelich, I would be happy for a 9-game hitting streak with Christian Yelich at this point. You know, Grant, they got to get more out of Yelich. What do you do with this guy right now down the stretch? Do you play him?
6: Well, they are. I'm such a sap. They brought him in game one of the series in the ninth, and he hit the double down the line. And I am so fast to buy into Christian Yelich. I mean, you saw him last year. He was great last year. He was an MVP-level player last year, Tony. So it's not that far removed. I would not play him every day. I'd pick the matchups and every other day, 1 out of 3 days. That's what I would do right now.
10: Yeah, I'm with you. You know, I saw that Molitor thing came up on my timeline in 87. And fun fact, Jim Paschke called that game with the Juan Nieves no-hitter. And mm-hmm. that was a hell of a year. They had so much going on. 13-game winning streak, Nieves no-hitter, Molitor 39-game hitting streak. That team was legendary. This team's got a chance to do it all, to win the whole thing. And I hope they do it. I mean, deep down inside, I just don't know if they have the hitting. You know, I see this Fisher. I see some of these other guys in the minors. I know they're not going to bring them up. It just seems like the timeline's all discombobulated. I don't know. Maybe the baseball gods will come together this year, but for some reason, it just doesn't seem that way.
6: I question their hitting as well, because I just don't know if, Tony, appreciate it. Contreras, Terang, Churio. Are those three good enough to power an offense for multiple playoff series wins? And I'm skeptical. If everything lines up, sure. And to this point, not everything is lined up for the Brewers, and it could happen. And I think that's their strategy, and I think it's a fine one. The timeline's not lining up. They're never going to line up because the timeline is continuous. You know, Braylon Payne or Andrew Fisher or whoever in 2 or 3 years is going to be after Andrew Vaughn has left or Jake Bowers has left or when the Terang's on his way out the door. Like, it's a carousel, Tony. They've designed it intentionally that way. Let's take a break. A couple more Mizorowski thoughts for me on the other side. And a little bit of reaction from Jackson Cherios night last night.
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6: Well, the Packers and Cardinals going to close out the preseason tonight at Lambeau Field. You won't see any starters from the Packers side of things, meaning they're working Wednesday's joint practice with the Cardinals. Going to be the last time they'll see another team until the season opener in week one against Minnesota. Quarterback Jordan Love says that's just fine.
20: I'm ready. Definitely excited for week one to kick off. We got a little bit of time until then, but I think everybody in this locker room is ready. And obviously, we'll have a good game plan. We'll prepare for that week and do as much as we can leading up to that. But I'm definitely ready to get the season kicked off. And, you know, you could feel guys in the locker room. They're excited and they're hungry and they're ready to get it started.
6: Kick tonight is at 7. Meanwhile, the team is dealing with some off-the-field news with running back Josh Jacobs. He was officially charged yesterday with two misdemeanors for a physical incident in May with a woman he had been seeing. The misdemeanors, battery and criminal damage to property. The NFL

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6: How do you feel this team got better during this training camp?
7: I would say we've gotten more in a rhythm. Our play pass has cleaned up significantly. You know, the tight ends are matched up with edges, but we're able to sell it with our run action fundamentals, and we're hitting those routes over the middle in timing, and everything right now is just clicking, and we're ready to keep it rolling.
8: Tucker Kraft the other day, I've just been amassing a collection, a dossier, if you will, of audio cuts of Packers players and coaches talking about how the offense is clicking better. There's better rhythm. There's more consistency. It's smoother. All these types of words to say roles are more defined. We're getting more reps with the ones in the spot they're going to be playing in games. There's less clutter. There's less, you know, I guess for lack of a better football term, bureaucracy. Like, we're not catering reps to Romeo Doubs and Dontayvion Wicks. Those are good players, but obviously the players the Packers didn't want to extend and continue with. Christian Watson's lining up and getting the reps at his spot. Jaden Reed at his spot. Matthew Golden at his spot. Smoother, more consistent. The fat has been trimmed. It seems to be working in training camp. See if it works in the season. I'm worried a little bit about their depth. Savion Williams is a big part of that. Matthew Golden's still unproven. But at least through this point, August 28th, that plan appears to be working. Let's take a call here. Mike Clemens at the bottom of the hour. 608-321-1670. Wisco Sports Show. Who's this?
9: Hey, Grant. BBT.
8: Hey, BBT.
9: What's going on, man? The guy who brought up the Vikings earlier, great point. I think I made a similar point on Twitter one time. But I can just visualize in my mind in the car right now, just week one, Packers at U.S. Bank, and just Kyler Murray ripping that secondary up.
8: Oh, yeah.
9: I can just visualize it in my head.
8: Oh, easily. Yeah. 100%. I don't really know how good the Vikings are going to be this year. It would not surprise me if the Packers go up there and play very well and get a win. It wouldn't surprise me at all if the Packers are flat and Kyler Murray's slinging the ball. And that's one of the bigger storylines of week one. You know what I mean? You turn on Football Night in America that first Sunday and everyone's talking about, and Kyler Murray comes alive. Like, that could, absolutely, I can see it.
9: Yeah, no, you probably got buddies like I do who are Vikings fans, and it's just kind of a sleeping giant that could just ruin your weekend. The second point I was going to make, and it's a hypothetical. I don't know if you even like hypotheticals, but would you rather
10: Love it.
9: Out of these three options, you get a Brewers World Series run. You get to ride that wave until the, you know, early, late October, early November. But then the Packers just suck. The Badger football team sucks. Or do you pick one of the football teams, Badgers or Packers, to carry out like an Indiana did or a Super Bowl run? What would you rather have out of the three?
8: And I can guarantee a championship in any of the three?
9: Yep.
8: BBT, appreciate the call. I mean, I would take the Brewers World Series. I'd love a Super Bowl. There's no bad answer. Is the Brewers have never won one. And I was thinking about this a little bit ago. The Brewers have just won too much recently they should have one. Because they've really built something and figured something out here, and they've had good teams before. Like, it's just high time. So I would pick the Brewers, but I don't think there's a bad choice. It would be hilarious if the Packers won a Super Bowl, because my God, I could be such a prick. What a middle finger to so many other NFL fan bases. Packers did it again. Sorry, it took us 4 years with this quarterback instead of three with the last two. Sorry. You know, or how many years it took with Favre, I can't remember, but age 27, like, that's always the thing, right? 608-321-1670, Wisco Sports Show. Who's this?
11: Hey, Grant Bills. How's it going? This is Tim in Eau Claire.
8: Hey, Tim. Sorry, Eau Claire's taking some hits today on the show. I don't co-sign. It's just I'm not going to block anyone or silence anyone's opinion.
11: That's no worries, man. I was just prompted to call because somebody called and said they lived over in Northeast Minneapolis, and you were like, no, you don't. So it's a big old no to Northeast Minneapolis. I got to say, when I was living over in Northeast, that's when the Packers won the Super Bowl. So
8: good.
11: I'm a little partial to I like that area. But what are you? What part of Minneapolis are you more into?
8: I'm just a St. Paul man.
11: Oh, pig's eye. Yeah.
8: What'd you say?
11: Yeah, pig's eye. Yeah, that's a good area. And then real quick, I think obviously the answer to the previous caller's question is Brewers. World Series. I mean, like, I could die a happy man the next day. That'd be it for me, and I could rest easy after that.
8: Yeah, I could rest easy. I'd prefer not to die. Appreciate the call. Thanks for listening in Eau Claire. I know you saying you wouldn't prefer to die. If the Brewers were the Pirates, or even the Twins, you know, again, taking a shot at Minneapolis, St. Paul. Then a World Series is a World Series, but like the Marlins have won a World Series. I don't find those to be particularly meaningful because I don't think they're representative of an organization that, you know, they had a good year or two and it worked out. And kind of the same with the Diamondbacks. The Brewers have built something and they've won a lot of games and they figured out a way to play ball in that market. And I don't think it's meaningless without a World Series. But, man, wouldn't it be more meaningful with a World Series? Like, I just think you need that World Series to really put a cap on what they've created and what they've built. College football national championship would be awesome. Packers Super Bowl would be incredible, of course. I have nothing against Northeast. I'm not a Minneapolis man. Not anti. It's just not my thing. If I was in the Twin Cities, I think I'd be more of a St. Paul guy. A little bit more green, a little more rivery. So, I don't know. I'm not going to give you neighborhoods. I'd just be more of a St. Paul man, I think. No one cares. But then again, it's Friday. It's Free Phones Friday. What do you want? Mike Clemens is going to join us next on the other side. He's at Green Bay, in Green Bay. We'll pick his brain on what he expects to see from the Packers tonight in their preseason finale. It's the LaFleur Bowl. Mike versus Matt. Mike Clemens will discuss with us next.
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0: Produced at U.S. taxpayer expense.

0: right, Wisco Sports Show. We're nearing the end of the week. We're nearing the Packers preseason finale tonight. The LaFleur Bowl. Mike versus Matt, Packers Cardinals. Mike Clemens joins us now, thanks to the Bay Motel in Green Bay. Mike, you've covered every angle of an NFL team for a long time. The third preseason game has to rank as, well, I don't know, you tell me, is it one of the least interesting things or least sexy things that you cover on an NFL calendar?
1: I'm not a nerd, and, you know, as long as I've been doing this, the third and fourth quarters of these games got just as much as boring for me as they did anybody else, where I fell asleep if they were away and all that. But I learned, during that Ted Thompson era and doing this full time now, I think this is my 21st season, 18 years with the Bill Michaels Show, is this is so valuable to a bunch of these future players.
0: Sure.
1: And, you know, this means everything tonight to Gutekunst and his scouting staff. And it grinds them that they can't get four more quarters out of this, so that's why they got to look at the joint practices. That's why they're sending even more guys on the road tonight to cover all these other preseason games, because Goody's building what he calls his emergency board this weekend. So if one of these guys gets cut or free, who's a guy that, you know, we can swap in and put him on our practice squad, or maybe even add him to the roster if we have an injury or, you know, whatever kind of emergency, in order to fill it. So these, from that evaluation, this is the best thing you can get past the college tape and, you know, a little bit here and there what happens in the practice field.
0: I would think that Pierre Strong is approaching this game with a little bit more juice tonight, right? Like, who knows what that pack? Yeah, who knows what that Packers running back room is going to look like in a week, in a month, in 2 months? Who knows?
1: Right. Now, today on the Bill Michaels Show, you guys had the attorney on. Now, I know he's covered some high-profile cases. That was an excellent breakdown.
0: I agree.
1: And it sounds like, you know, if and when a suspension comes down, it wouldn't come till later. It wouldn't come right at the front for Josh Jacobs, and that the actual trial may not happen until next spring. And it's funny, I've seen that happen. That happened 20 years ago in an Amon Green case, and by the following spring, it got dropped.
0: Yeah.
1: So whoever knows how that plays out, right now it looks like, you know, if Josh Jacobs is healthy and he's missed the last couple of weeks with a groin injury, and no, this... People are into the conspiracy theories like, well, they arrested him because they wanted to get Marshawn Lloyd. No, they don't do that anymore. They used to do some of those kinds of games, you know, back in the day.
0: Mm-hmm.
1: This sport is too much under the microscope for that. So the point is, it looks like Josh Jacobs is good to go for week one against the Vikings. I wonder, would they rest Marshawn Lloyd tonight? It's, you know, we still got an hour and a half before the kickoff here, and I'm probably not going to get inactives for another hour or so. I would imagine LaFleur is going to have at least 15, 20 first-team names in there that are not going to participate. But have you not seen enough from Marshawn Lloyd? Or do you really think he needs to get hit a couple more times tonight before you get him ready as the number two, maybe RB1, for week one against the Vikings? That'll be interesting. But at the rest of the time there at running back and the depth chart, Josh Jacobs, they've got Chris Brooks as number two, by the way. Then Marshawn Lloyd, followed by Pierre Strong Jr. Damian Martinez, number 26, had some nice runs at the end of last night's game. You're going to see a lot of Pierre Strong Jr. and Damian Martinez in the backfield tonight behind Tyrod Taylor and then later Kyle McCord.
0: And they're auditioning for a job and maybe some opportunities if Marshawn Lloyd gets hurt, which has happened, or if Josh Jacobs has to miss time, or maybe he's not even on the team. As you've talked and interacted with Packers fans on Twitter or, you know, on Facebook or through Bill's show, what have you found to be the biggest things that people have asked you or talked about with you, or things that Packers fans are most interested in right now?
1: The Jacobs thing and the offensive line.
0: The line.
1: And, at the start of the camp, the kicker, because, you know, Rob and those guys were, you know, accurately tweeting out live during practice, like, oh my God, the guy was 3 for 5 today. You used our draft pick on this. And, you know, is Brandon McManus still you didn't hang up the phone. You still got his number, right?
0: Yep.
1: But that was answered in the preseason games. And then Marshawn Lloyd, you know, week after week, day after day, has looked good. So the next thing for me is either offensive line, and then after that, tight end. Because over on defense, I mean, the defense has dominated most of the practices. They're really deep, knock on wood, at defensive line. And, you know, we got some really experienced guys back in the defensive back area. But offensive line is taken care of now. I've been pretty satisfied with what I'm seeing in the last week. And frankly, things that, you know, that I've been told. So you've got your starting offensive line that we've been talking about with Jordan Morgan, the left tackle, and Aaron Banks looks like he's going to, the veteran, will be healthy enough to get going against the Vikings. Sean Ryan has taken over as the center and was paid to do so in the offseason. It's the right guard situation, and, you know, the new name is Jacob Monk, going into his third season. And then when you get the offensive coordinator to tell us last Saturday afternoon on a quiet place here at the stadium, like, Jacob Monk is nasty. I mean, this dude is nasty. That's a lock. And then I talked to Jagger Burton, the rookie that is so impressive out of Kentucky, and I said, you know, you get a sense they're going to rotate you, right? Because they've been doing that the last two or three years. He goes, yeah, I know. He smiled like bingo. You know, I mean, Luke Butkus has let him know. The other guys are letting him know. Jacob Monk will get the start, and then you'll rotate in. You'll probably get a third of the starts for the first month of the season. It'll be a competition. It'll be a way to get you familiar with the game in case one of the guys goes down, in case Banks goes down, and now you're starting, right? But that's what LaFleur does. He's been doing it for 3 or 4 years and explained why.
0: Do you think it makes sense? Would you handle it that way? Well, what's the benefit? What do you think they've gotten out of it in LaFleur's eyes?
1: Do you remember this question in the press conference? It was about this time, I think a year ago, and I said, are you going to rotate the guards again? Why do you do that? And he goes, Mike, why do you think? I go, well.
0: That's right.
1: You remember that one?
0: Yeah.
1: You get experience. The guy gets ready in case you need him for in season. And you know, you're still going through your evaluation. He goes, yeah, you just answered your own question.
0: Do you think those benefits are worth it if one of the players might be significantly better than that? Because that's what I'm worried about. Like, I don't know. I saw Nagler tweeting about this. Like, they like Burton. Why not just make him the right guard? Maybe take a lump early and then you get your better player of the future in that spot.
1: Because I guess Jacob Monk has done enough to show to them that he's still, you know,
0: okay.
1: He's still two steps ahead of that guy, okay. You know, and physically. And when you throw in that word nasty, well, that's the next level. He's got enough confidence in the move he's going to make in picking up whether or not they're going to run a twist on him or whatever, that he can implode pain on the defensive lineman, and or he will blow people up when he goes to the second level. And you know, Burton is not there yet. So, and then I asked LaFleur about that. I said, where did you get that from? I said, Houston, Atlanta? He said, Houston. Kubiak used to do that. So that goes back like 15 years ago where, hey, let's use September to rotate offensive linemen. We don't have to make a decision right away. And, you know, it's still kind of the preseason in those first couple of games. So that's the theory there. Listen, I've got a fresh depth chart here from the team and the PR staff here.
0: Okay.
1: So let's finish on offense. So right behind Jordan Morgan is John Williams, the, like, seventh-round pick from last year, who missed all last year with an injury. So he's right behind him at left tackle. Jagger Burton, as I mentioned. Donovan Jennings. Now, I think that 67 has had kind of a bad preseason at times. I've seen him just whiff, but they've got him as a backup at right guard. You know what? Right now, that's interesting. They got Anthony Belton at right guard right now.
0: Interesting.
1: Wow. I was just handed this.
0: He just does not look. He doesn't play. He's never been a guard. He doesn't look like a guard. I don't know that he's good at guard.
1: That's interesting.
0: Didn't he basically lose the guard competition to both Burton and Monk, kind of?
1: To Monk.
0: Yeah.
1: To Monk, essentially. Wait, the other thing is he's built like a tackle.
0: Yeah.
1: You know, and Bacco Bailey, Zach, number 50, you know, he's 50-50 with the knee injury. So they've had him getting a lot of reps at right tackle because they think that, you know, that's going to be a position for him in the future, especially if one of those veterans goes down. And Morgan's had a history like that. But, yeah, technically they've got him listed on that. Wow, I just got it. Now, guys that are kind of on the bubble that have been here a couple of years, Travis Glover, you know, he kind of blew it in the Eagles game, got yanked, you know, when
0: Elton
1: Jenkins went down. Brant Banks, you know, and I've seen him have some missed assignments in these preseason games as well. He could probably be let go Sunday afternoon after 5 o'clock. And then at tight end, Tucker Kraft, Luke Musgrave is still up as number 2, although, you know, it really feels like maybe he's done. Luke was not around anywhere in the facility this week, which leads me to believe, going by talking to A.J. Dillon, his neck injury situation, he's out getting second opinions, you know. He's trying to make a case to see what he can do to get back on. But we still haven't talked and found out exactly how that neck injury happened or the severity of it and all that. Josh Wiley, Drake Dabney, Messiah Swenson. Messiah Swenson's a great guy to talk to. Just doesn't seem to have been able to step up in terms of his quickness or, you know, picking up open spots in the secondary. But that's the depth there. And, of course, they since this thing was printed up on Wednesday, they haven't had a time to talk about Janu Smith. And he actually hasn't signed yet. I imagine he's got a pass a physical. But that this guy they're bringing in, 9-year veteran, that played with the Steelers last year. And as I mentioned on Bill's show earlier today, you know, there's a lot to like about that hire. First of all, when he was drafted by the Titans, his tight end coach was Arthur Smith. And then Arthur becomes a head coach of the Falcons. He brings him down to the Falcons. He traded for him. And he's spent time with the Patriots. Well, when he was there, Cam Accord, the special teams coordinator, was there. And Matt LaFleur, the 1 year he was offensive coordinator calling the plays for the Titans, Smith was on that roster. So this coaching staff is familiar with that guy. And here's a 31-year-old you could bring in, a la Mercedes Lewis, to bring a, you know, a little experience behind Tucker Kraft to that room. And I think he'd be a great number three tight end. On the defense, Grant, how about this? Starting at corner is Keyshawn Nixon. And then Javon Bullard as your nickel. Back there is Evan Williams and Xavier McKinney at the safeties. No surprise there. And on the other corner is Carrington Valentine.
0: That doesn't surprise me. I don't know. That doesn't surprise me.
1: Ahead of Brandon Cisse.
0: Does that track with what you've seen?
1: No. You know, Carrington also was out, you know, for a week or two with an injury. But and, you know, there's been so much, you know, hype behind Cisse. But that's the way they got an imprint today. You know, through the PR staff and through what the coaches recommend.
0: Is it crazy to think that Valentine is maybe a better, more motivated starter, knowing that Cisse is right there, ready to take over at any time if needed? You know what I mean?
1: Oh, I think so.
0: Yeah.
1: I think so. And then, you know, and things that you've heard from LaFleur and saying, you know, we need corners that not only cover and understand the assignments and can, you know, predict pre-snap what the formations or what kind of a scheme they're running, so you kind of understand what your coverage is going to be. But did you step up and stop the run?
0: Yeah.
1: And, you know, and you don't go ole. So otherwise, in terms of those corners, Damani Jackson, who was a draft pick this year and missed most of the offseason due to core muscle surgery, just got back a week or so, he's still, like, you know, third string. And he's ahead of some other guys that have been here, you know, trying to break through that line. You know, like a, well, they got Mark Perry, this guy that number 41, who I really like the camp that he's had and in some of the games. And he, you know, I talk about him and he gets that pick against the Broncos last week, right?
0: Yep.
1: But at safety behind Evan Williams and Javon Bullard is now Mark Perry. He's moved up to the second line, and Kamal Hayden, who, you know, got on the field at the end of last year, but then had the broken leg and ankle injury. Tyron Hopper is behind Edrian Cooper at edge, at linebacker, outside linebacker. Christian Welch, he's on the third string. So he's, again, probably a guy on the bubble who they love on special teams. Just don't know if he can hang in there. And then on the interior line, a guy who's had a great camp is Anthony Campbell, but he's still listed fourth or fifth. They got Devontae Wyatt and Carl Brooks as your lead guys. And then the veteran you brought in from the Vikings, Javon Hargrave, in the second tier of defensive line. And Warren Brinson, who got an injury, I think it's a calf muscle, during warm-ups last week in Denver, he's listed as the other guy. So those are the top four guys. So that means going into tonight, is Anthony Campbell going to be the fifth guy? Is it Chris McClellan, the draft pick? Yeah, probably, right? Jonathan Ford, he's, you know, knocking on the door trying to get back in. And then Nazir Stackhouse, you know, we kind of think, although Nazir, you know, was a pleasant surprise last year and got some snaps, he might be the odd man out at the defensive line competition going into this weekend.
0: Lastly, Mike, just a minute or two tops. Has Tyrod Taylor underwhelmed? I just haven't been impressed with him, and I thought that was such a nails-smart signing, but I don't know that he's been the player that I thought, but it's preseason. I guess, what does that mean?
1: They like him. They think he's smart. I think he adds his experience to the room.
0: Does Love need that, though? Love, I feel like he's got his arms around the thing now. Now what they need is a backup who can win games. Does Love need a mentor and a leader now in his fourth year as starter?
1: Hey, you know, maybe Tyrod has faced more AFC teams than Love ever has, right? Or
0: sure.
1: Maybe anybody in the room, Luke Getsy, you know,
0: okay,
1: even with his time with the Raiders. It's just, I know these guys. I've played them five times. He can throw in things like that into that quarterback room that's appreciated. Yeah, I know he's not as dynamic as Malik Willis, who is, but I think that's a pretty darn good signing because all you got to do is watch some of these other preseason games. Oh my God!
0: Fair.
1: I mean, some of the starters.
0: Yeah, that's
1: some of
0: fair.
1: The starters? Are you kidding me? All right, I got one quick story for you. You know, we've got this new media area that we started off with now this summer. So now, instead of sort of going through the back door, we've got like a little reception area, and there's, you know, Llewellyn's there, and they buzz you in, and you go up to the new office, and you know our media auditorium now. They gutted the old team auditorium and put in a brand new technical things in there, and that's where you'll see LaFleur and Love after games, and the, you know, the media stuff and all that.
0: Yep.
1: Anyway, I'm walking past the receptionist, and I said, "What do you got there?" Because it looked like stacks of, you know, like Christmas cards, right? You know, greeting cards, letters. Oh, fan mail? Stacks of it, like 400 or 500 of them. And she said, not just fan mail. These are the wedding requests. I said, what? Do you know what she meant?
0: Are people inviting Packer players to their weddings?
1: Yes.
0: That's kind of awesome.
1: Dear Tucker Kraft, you are our favorite player. We've scheduled our wedding for your bye week. Now, we're in Eau Claire. But, you know, if we'll send you a limo, and we'll deliver you.
0: God.
1: And you and a guest can be a part of it. If we just, you know, even if you just stay for like a half hour so we can take some selfies. Because that way, you know, their wedding pictures will go viral if they can get a Packer to show up. There's at least 400 or 500 requests there. So if you're ever thinking that, you know, you want to take that angle for your wedding, get in line.
0: I'll have you personally hand deliver my wedding invitations to Packers players, Mike. More personal.
1: You know, listen, a friend of mine who's a very, very down-to-earth guy called me out of the blue. I mean, Frank is an outstanding guy. He goes, this is kind of embarrassing, but I promised my son. And he's not a nut, okay? Mm-hmm. But you know, he's a huge Bucks fan. Could you deliver this card to Giannis, like after a game or something? And I said, no, I can't. We don't do that.
0: Yeah.
1: We're there to talk. We're there to report. We're there to interview. We don't do autographs. You know, I mean, I've got one selfie with Aaron Rodgers, and that was because it was in the concourse, and, you know, he's done, right?
0: Yeah.
1: I mean, we've both been doing this forever. We don't do that. We're not supposed to. So he said, I said, what's going on? He goes, you know, it's a thing now. It's just, he said, you know, just on the outside chance, because, you know, he's a nice guy, and maybe he'd think it would be kind of fun, you know, if you could just get him. I said, no, here's the address. Here's where you send it to. So now I've seen the other end of it. I've seen the stacks of mail of that. And this woman there is sending out generic replies. You know, thank you very much for your inquiry. Green Bay Packers wish you well in your wedding. Sorry we won't be able to. You know, they're handing out generic things like, we're not.
0: Bless her heart.
1: I don't even, the player ever gets to see these cards, right?
0: Probably not. Well, they don't want him going up to Eau Claire on the bye, although it'd be fun. Mike, I got to run. I got to take one more break. We'll look forward to your reporting early next week on the game.
1: Thanks, Grant. We'll do it. Have a good weekend, man.
0: Yeah, you too. Appreciate your time, Mike Clemens. One final break. Week in review coming up next as we wrap things up.
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12: A comfortable evening to be expected with mainly clear skies. Overnight temperatures will fall into the upper 50s and lower to middle 60s. We're going to see a muggier day on Saturday. Skies will turn cloudy and times of rain to be expected heading into the afternoon. When all is said and done by the evening, most of us will see around a quarter inch of new rainfall, highs in the middle 70s. From the WBY First Alert Weather Center, I'm meteorologist David Ernst.
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0: It's Friday, last couple minutes here. Don't have time to sneak the weekend review in, so I'm going to keep the live stream going to like 6:02, 6:03 so I can play that. And you can go back and find it on the podcast or on the live stream after the fact. But for our radio audience, sorry, went a little long with Mike and forgot. I'll give you the 2.5 minute weekend review, which features Tony in Texas for the second straight week. I hate myself for that, but it was an entertaining show moment, so I'll get that in there. Brewers tonight, Packers tonight. We'll react to everything on Monday. No calls on Monday. I'll just warn you outright. I'm going to be remote. I'll be probably in my folks' basement. Have some family stuff this weekend. Fun party tomorrow night. Birthday party for a relative. And then going to a funeral back home on Tuesday for a family friend. So I asked Ebo, hey, because I'm going to be up there, I didn't really want to come back on Monday and spend 6 extra hours in the car just to turn around on Tuesday and then come back. So Ebo said, yeah, Ebo's just the best. Everyone, Ebo appreciation. So again, no calls on Monday, no phones, but you'll get my full reaction to everything over the weekend, including the Brewers. But I think, I don't know, this became a more intriguing third preseason game because of the Josh Jacobs news. I just think I'm more interested to watch some of the running backs tonight for that reason. So stick around on the live stream for the weekend review or find it in the podcast. To our radio audience, I'll talk to you on Monday at 4. Thanks for listening. Bye.
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16: It's Football Friday night in Las Vegas. It's Circa Football Contest weekend, and this is no ordinary Friday night. Mike Palm in studio for the first half hour tonight. Will Hill, my co-host from the East Coast. I'm back from Hawaii, and it's great to be here, Mike, the mayor of downtown Las Vegas this weekend. You've been shaking hands and kissing babies, posing for photos all week.
17: 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So got to, I think I spoke to almost everybody that was there. There's 44 radio stations / podcasts here this week. So it's fun. We'll have a little blackjack shootout tonight. And Yeah, I met a lot of people. We had the drinks at Bar Canada last night, meet and greet. And so, yeah, a lot of interviews and a lot of talking to folks. Some that have been here for the first time and some that are coming back again to get in the contest.
16: Yeah, I was going to say, you see a lot of familiar faces around here and a lot of new people coming out as well. So you got Radio Row. I was going to ask you about that here at Circa this week. That does a great job of spreading the word about Circa football contest, doesn't it, around the country?
17: Especially if you can get the host to buy an entry, right? If you can get the host...
16: They'll talk about it.
17: Well, they'll talk about the whole year.
16: They'll talk about
17: it the whole year. And so it's great for, you know, you get 5 months worth of promotion for it.
16: Also, like you said, you had the meet and greet at Bar Canada, right? And what else is going on this weekend? We have the graphic here of your football preview panel and quite a collection. I would say a collection of characters for the circuit preview this week. Go ahead and tell us what this is all about and who your four panelists are here.
17: Yeah, we do this every year. I think this is my seventh year doing it. I always have four panelists. I try to take four people from different walks of life. You did it the very first year.
16: Is that the first year?
17: You, Mitch, Paul Stone, and Gil was okay. The first year.
16: That was the first year.
17: That was the very first year we did it. And so maybe not that year do we have all four walks of life, but I try to have a bookmaker, a pro bettor, a media person, and then someone that's been in the NFL. So, you know, we have Amal Shaw. He fits the pro bettor or slash a media person. You know, that was a smash hit back in 2021, the Nut slash Odds On here, that morning program with the Amal and a certain person.
16: Very it was a good show with Mike Palm and Amal Shaw. Yeah. And what is Amal doing now? I've had people ask me that.
17: Playing a lot of poker, really. And I think he's looking to maybe make some investments. You know, he tried to get into a nightclub in Dallas. That didn't work out. Yeah, but Amal's back. A lot of people are happy to see that Amal will be back in the spotlight. Jeff Sherman, everybody knows from the Westgate, over two decades there, key part of that team. Obviously, Caesars came in, and we were able to scoop him up. So he works for Circa now.
16: Mm-hmm.
17: Ruth Polinsky is a host for CHN in Chicago, covers the Bears as well. And then Austin Eckler, who said no twice to the panel. He lives in Vegas now. I didn't know that he had moved here, but... he said, well, I don't really, you know, I don't bet. I don't want to sound like an idiot about betting. I said, well, that's not why you're there. I mean, most of the athletes don't bet that we've had on, but you have insight into the league and you're just out of the league. So you have very fresh insight into the league.
16: Austin Eckler, I like that addition to the panel. I mean, it gives you a different perspective sometimes. The former players, a lot of times, I find their opinions to be rather worthless in the sports betting arena. Seriously. But there are some guys who do have something to bring, right?
17: Well, he's involved in fantasy, too. So he plays fantasy. So I think from a statistical prop kind of perspective, too.
16: Mike, you know as well as I do, when you watch these pregame shows, when they have former coaches and former players on there, they're the worst at picking games a lot of times.
17: Yeah, sometimes they are. We were trying to line up Mark Dominic, former GM of the Buccaneers, but he had a scheduling conflict. So, you know, and Michael Lombardi's busy. So... You know, we did the best we could to put a good panel together.
16: I like Austin Eckler. He's always one of my favorite players. Yeah. Amal Shaw, Austin Eckler, Ruthie Polinsky, and Jeff Sherman with Mike Palm in the Circa Football Preview. Will Hill, maybe you'll get an invitation from Mike one of these days, but don't hold your breath, okay?
9: I'm not holding my breath, and it's funny. I've seen Eckler on the media tour the last week or so, and I wasn't sure. Is he still in the league? I was like, boy, he must have a lot of time on his hands to be playing and doing all this media stuff, but I hadn't realized he had kind of moved on. I know he was with Washington recently, but I'm curious, Mike and Matt, for that matter. I was there a couple weeks ago for Bet Bash, and it's fun to meet people, have a drink with people. I was able to meet Mike Palm for the first time ever. Got an autograph. He charged me for it, but it was worth it. What's a better week to go if you want to meet people? Bet Bash week or this week? What's a better time to sort of rub elbows?
17: Well, what kind of people do you want to meet? I mean, there are different kind of people that are here for Bet Bash.
16: Let's say this. On Bet Bash weekend, you're going to see guys like Roxy Roxborough, Billy Walters. Those guys are not going to be here this weekend.
17: They will not be here this weekend. This is average Joe weekend to be here. The other guys are pros, or, you know, you get a lot of advantage players, and there's some interesting characters there, too. Yeah. Now, if I do a college basketball preview panel, I think I would have to invite Will Hill, champion of the college basketball.
16: Former champion.
17: Well, you're always a champion. If you won it one time, you're a lifelong champion.
9: Thank you, Mike.
16: The college basketball panel. You can look forward to that. Hey, let's look forward to our game of the night here, and it's coming up, one of the greatest rivalries. Some say the greatest rivalry in sports.
10: The lights are on, and the stakes are high. It's the primetime game of the night.
16: Red Sox Yankees in the Bronx tonight, Will Hill. And I'm going to let you open with this. Cam Switler announced his presence last year in the playoffs when he dominated the Red Sox in the elimination game in the Bronx. And he is favored tonight, but he has not been pitching well at home. He's got an ERA close to 4 at home and 1 on the road. Switler here at Circa, minus 146. Red Sox with Sandoval, the lefty, plus 136. Total of 7. You can't find a 7.5 out there. Will Hill, did you bet tonight's top game?
9: I did. I bet the Yankees. I thought it was a little cheap. You know, they got Bellinger back. They got Garcia swinging a hot bat. So for weeks, guys, the Yankees under was basically nothing's free money. But the under was a good play on Yankee games. Chris Massaro has talked about this trend of the Nerfy, no run in the first inning with Yankee games. They can't score. They couldn't score, and they had good pitching. I think they're starting to come out of that with Bellinger back, Garcia swinging a hot bat. You know, Jones gives him a little juice. Schlittler is much better than Sandoval. The Yankee bullpen's good. Lineup getting maybe a little bit better, healthier. I thought the 145 or so and shop around, you can get, you know, in that $1.40 or so range. I thought it was a little cheap. I saw it this morning. I saw 160. I said, you know, I don't want to get that kind of price, but I think it's come down to the range, guys, where it's playable here on the Yankees. So I did have a, not a big bet, but a bet here on the Yankees. Here
16: are you a little bit nervous about Cam Switler and his trim for not pitching so well at home? A week ago Friday, you were not on this show. You were at Yankee Stadium. Yeah. You watched him live pitch against the Blue Jays. And frankly, he struggled in that game to get through 6 innings.
9: Yeah, he did. He was warming up right in front of us. And guys, I mean, the TV doesn't do justice to you. Watch these guys throwing bursts. You say, man, yeah, how does anyone ever hit like a foul ball or put the ball on the bat? But like you said, he was in and out of trouble. It ended up being a 3-1 game with, you know, Jones hit a home run and Schlittler pretty much danced between the raindrops. But I don't put maybe as much stock into the home run stuff as I should. I mean, we saw him on this mound, like you said, Matt, last October, as big a spot as you can be in. Winner moves on, loser's eliminated, and he was absolutely dominant, put himself on the map. So I think sometimes that stuff, you know, you get one bad start, couple bad starts, it can kind of skew the numbers. Maybe I should look at it more, but I'm a little dismissive of the home road stuff, even though, you know, to your point, the numbers on the road are much better than at home for whatever reason.
16: Mark Palm, game 3 of the AL Wild Card Series last year, Cam Switler, 8 scoreless innings, 12 strikeouts. Yankees won that game 4-0, but he has not been as good at home since then.
17: So, yeah, he put himself on the map that night.
16: Yep,
17: sure. You have this huge Cy Young ticket on him. Have you bought into Cease yet? Are you protecting yourself? And why I ask that is because I didn't play this game, but I did bet Cease over 7.5 strikeouts today. You know, he struck out 7 or more in 13 straight games, and it's 7.5 tonight.
16: Machine.
17: Yeah, so
16: I think that's a great bet on your part. I looked at today, too. I'm trying to find ways to bet Cease. Mm-hmm. I don't want to take the plus 120 on a hedge. Mm-hmm. I've got Switler 50-1 and 300-1. I've got 2 different bets. I found the 300-1 after I bet the 50-1. But I did the hedge on Sonny Gray at 45-1. Sonny Gray's got 16 wins. I made that hedge about a month ago, just a small hedge. And I wanted to get a longer odds on Dylan Cease, so I really have not hedged anything on Cease, who's, by the way, also pitching tonight. We'll talk about that game. Primetime game of the night pro picks, Will Hill. Yankees, minus 148. Zach Cohen, Cam Switler, over 6.5 strikeouts, minus 119. Jensen Lewis fired on the Red Sox, plus 138. And the VSiN Vault pick is over 7 tonight, a 7.5% edge, powered by VSiN Vault analysis on VSiN.com. And again, Mike Palm, your play tonight is Dylan Cease on in the Blue Jays game over what?
17: 7.5. I laid 130, yeah.
16: Okay. Good deal. So, Will Hill, that game's going to get underway here in about 5 minutes, and we have more baseball starting. Any other plays you want to mention before the early games? We have the early games underway, and actually most of the games are underway right now.
9: And you guys know I'm not one to complain, but this is an Apple TV game, I believe. So the channel surfing is not ideal here. One night we got a bunch of baseball, Scooble against the Tigers, preseason football. There's bigger problems, but I did play over first 5 Braves Rockies. Sagano's terrible. Holmes, if you look at his advanced stuff, he's been pretty fortunate. A lot of hard contact in his numbers. Over 5 to me, Rockies Braves in the first 5. And I don't mind. I didn't play it, but yes, run first inning might be one that's worth a look too. I think you can see some offense there. Braves and Rockies, which I don't believe is underway, should be getting going here next couple minutes.
16: Mike Palm, I don't love these early starts on Friday night for bettors, you know, who want to think the game started at 4, and all of a sudden you look up, and hey, Dodgers-Tigers already in the second inning. That game started at 3:40 p.m. Pacific time, Scooball in Detroit.
17: Yeah, and a great storyline with Scooball going back to Detroit. Yeah. I'll tell you this, Will. If it's I put the Apple TV game on my phone so it doesn't mess up with the TV. That's the way I try to handle that situation.
9: That's a good call.
17: But I hate the Prime, too, because you can't go in and out, and it's just awful.
9: Just put it all on TV. Make it simple. Jeez.
16: Remember when we did like 3 pro tips per hour on VSiN? That's a pro tip from Mike Palm. Put the Apple TV game on your phone.
9: It's a good one.
16: That's a very good pro tip from Mike Palm. He's got more tips when we come back on Primetime. Stay tuned, VSiN, the Sports Betting Network.
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7: From the Fox Sports Studios in Los Angeles, here's Isaac Lohengrin.
8: A Louisiana state judge today signed a temporary restraining order that prohibits the SEC from enforcing the rule it adopted earlier this week, banning teams from using players who previously signed contracts to play in the NFL, NBA, or WNBA. It comes on the heels of 2 former LSU football players leaving NFL training camps with the intention of returning to play for LSU. Golf, after 2 rounds of the Tour Championship, Ryan Gerard and Victor Hovland share the lead at 10-under par overall. Baseball today, the Cincinnati Reds beat the Cubs at Wrigley 10-8. Cubs took a 3-0 lead. Cincinnati scored 9 unanswered runs for a 9-3 lead. Cubs scored 5 straight to make it 9-8, but then Cincinnati's TJ Friedl homered in the top of the 9th inning to give Cincinnati insurance. Reds hit 4 home runs on the day, including rookie Sal Stewart's 29th of the season.
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6: Crazy right before the season starts. So I'd be shocked if it's under 25. I think it's closer to 26 than 25.
7: How many entries do you think someone needs to have or a group needs to have to really have a chance to win part of the pie?
6: Look, I believe after last year that you have to save two teams from the same game on Thanksgiving, okay? And the good thing is there's overlay. So What if you take, you save the Rams and the Packers? I'm just throwing this out there.
7: Sure.
6: That's the Wednesday night Thanksgiving game. Save them for Thanksgiving. You take one of them on Thanksgiving, right?
7: Yeah.
6: The good thing is you're going to advance one of your tickets, and they will have the other team available on Christmas. And once you get to Christmas, you can monetize this, right?
7: Mm-hmm.
6: But I watch people play this perfectly and have the 10-point favorite Ravens and the 7-point favorite Eagles and get knocked out, right? I think on the holiday weeks, you save Thanksgiving specifically, you save two teams from the same game and sacrifice an entry, which means how many do you need to have two going into Thanksgiving? Is that 6? Is that 8? Is that 10? You're not doing it with 2 or 3 entries. I'll just put it that way.
7: That's the same thing I've said, too. And your strategy about the same sides of both sides of the same game, I agree completely. And I think that's where the organized syndicates are going to have the big edge. When you have these groups are going to have 200-plus entries. Mm-hmm. Mike, you know they're going to be playing both sides of games on the holiday weeks, right?
6: Sure. They just got to get how many entries
7: how many
6: can
7: entries
6: they get
7: can
6: to Thanksgiving?
7: Get right.
6: And if you can get 8, 10, 12, that means you're going to have half of those moving. You have 4 to try to make it to Christmas.
7: How about Circa Million right now? 3,122. I think that's probably ahead of pace.
6: Yeah, 15% ahead of pace from last year. I think we'll finally get to the 6 million. Not much over, but I think we'll finally get to the guarantee.
7: Okay, and Grandissimo's got 33 entries as of right now. Had 69 last year, right?
6: Yeah, I think we get 10 million here, Matt.
7: Okay.
6: Where these people come from that have 100,000 to throw around, I don't know.
7: Well, a lot of groups are forming, right? I know some groups have 10 people put in 10,000 a piece, or
6: and you know we take the Bitcoin now, and the people are sending in 200 whatever it is, 206,000 in Bitcoin, and they get two Grandissimo entries. I just think I said 10 million before we began. We're at 32 compared to 20 same day last year. I really believe it'll get to 10 million.
7: I think you're right. Will Hill, when you were in town for Bet Bash a couple of weeks ago, you put in some circuit contest entries, correct?
8: Yeah, I'm in Survivor, Millions. We'll do one of the college ones too. So I'll be in. But like you guys are talking about, it's hard to go in now. I mean, you just feel like you're bringing a BB gun to a rifle range if you got 1 or 2 or even 3. It's tough, but it's fun. And it's, the fun thing too is as long as you're in, you feel like the chip leader with Survivor, where as long as you're in, you feel like you got a shot. But it's obviously, you got to dance between the raindrops for a long time there. I'm curious, Mike, have you thought about, let's just say you only had one and somebody's like, Mike, I need my best bet for Survivor. The Chargers is the obvious one. Is it too obvious? Are so many people being contrarian now that it's actually okay to go with the Chargers? Because I've wrestled with this too, and I'm not really sure where I land on this for week one.
6: Well, I would be on the Raiders in week one. I don't know when else you're going to use them, and Miami's wants the number one pick. I think that's clear. So unless the Raiders are awful, Kirk Cousins was not bad when he wasn't injured. Obviously, you're not going to get Mendoza in week one. So I would.

0: But obviously, you know, with one, it's a different thing. I mean, if you got five, you can play around with it. You can do some Jacksonville. You can use a couple on the Raiders. You still take Chargers to make sure you get in there. I've had this interesting discussion, and I really believe this.
1: Mm-hmm.
0: I think Circa Millions is built to have a partner.
2: Millions?
0: Yeah, really? One or two. Because I think it's hard to generate five picks on your own every week. That's my opinion. And I think you have a partner, and maybe it's two partners. And you sit down and you talk out on Friday, you start talking about it and come up with picks and see things from a different perspective. I think Survivor, you should not have a partner unless the group has such, you know, there's no ego and they appoint the guy that's going to have the final say. But I've seen friendships break up. People get to December and they, you know, somebody has to make the decision. They disagree and they get knocked out and it's millions of dollars. Wes Reynolds and Jeff Parles got a Circa Millions entry 1 year. They would spend 6 to 8 hours on the phone on Friday coming up with the five picks.
2: Yeah, no thanks.
3: No thanks to what?
2: Spending that much time on the phone talking to a guy about football games. No, I don't want a partner in Millions or the Westgate Super Contest. I don't want to talk those games out with anyone. And I did have a partner 1 year, and it ended in disaster because he played a bunch of favorites, and I like dogs, and it just didn't work. And so I never have a partner in those contests. I do have partners in the Circa Survivor. We're going to have 25 entries, but I have complete say over the picks.
0: Well, it's great for you because you have the say.
2: Yeah,
0: they have to be comfortable with we're going to cheer with whatever Matt ends up choosing.
2: They are.
0: Okay, then that's okay.
2: Great partners. And look, I'm going to use the Raiders on some entries in week one, and they're going to hate me if the Raiders lose.
0: Sure they will. They say, oh, you're so smart. You think you played a bad team. Well, you're going to have to play bad teams. You got to play 20 teams.
2: Dolphins are the biggest disaster in the NFL right now, in my estimation.
0: The Raiders look, Flores spilled the beans and said we were tanking. They're doing it again. What's going to happen to them?
2: I think the Jaguars probably have to be on your card and Survivor.
0: Yeah, absolutely, with Cleveland and that disaster.
2: Okay. We'll talk more Survivor strategy later, but you think 25,000 is going to happen?
0: I'm surprised if we don't get 25 million in the pool.
2: Okay. Will Hill, how do we look here in the Bronx? Red Sox have a runner on first and two outs. What's happened? Have you got this game on Apple TV?
3: I got the little quad box here. For people that have DirecTV at home, 720, where you got like all the games and you guys see it eight at once. But like you mentioned, looks like a little bit of a delay here. I don't know if it was an injury and a foul ball off the foot, but Schlittler, I saw got a strikeout or two early on. Looks pretty sharp, but no score as of yet. Watching that, watching Scooble pitch against his former team in Detroit, and not much scoring going on in any of these games right now.
2: Yeah, Dodgers Tigers scoreless in the third inning. Dodgers live minus 156 at DraftKings, and really not much happening in the world of baseball. The Mariners did get a run against Dylan Cease in the first inning.
0: But how many did he strike out? I don't care about the
2: run. I know. You just need over 7.5 Ks.
0: Hey, I want to ask
2: Will. Probably get there. He gets there every start.
0: I want to ask Will Hill a question because I'm just itching to pull the trigger on Ohtani plus 155 for MVP.
2: Okay.
0: Based on that, I believe he has to pitch in September.
2: He's coming back to pitch.
0: But who's he replacing in that rotation? Dave Roberts ain't going to have a five-man rotation. Glasnow's back. Snell's back. You just went and got Scooble. And Yamamoto's your best pitcher. Does Ohtani break the rotation, or might he use him as a closer? I think it's an interesting question.
2: I think Sasaki's going to be the closer.
0: Oh, he's a cry. He cries every time he gets in trouble.
2: Well,
0: they tried to use him as the closer, too, Sasaki, last year in the playoffs.
2: It
0: worked for a little while.
2: Better than Edwin Diaz.
0: Then Yamamoto had to become the closer, too.
2: Anyway. What do you think, Will?
3: I mean, I could certainly understand there being value on the plus 155. It seems like, you know what, if you're going to give it to Ohtani this year, you're going to give it to him every year, and they probably want to vote for somebody else. But, I mean, you could have gotten 80, 90 to 1. You're going to sit here and lay over $2. I think the value's on Ohtani here. I think it'll be a very close race, though, regardless.
2: Hey, VSiN is moving on SiriusXM to channel 189. We'll give you details of that after the break. Mike Palm, thanks for stopping by. Great to see
0: thanks,
2: you.
0: Thanks, guys.
3: Thanks, Mike.
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1: We are live from Xavier High School for tonight's Fast Signs High School Game of the Week. Right here on the score, the Freedom Irish come to Appleton, Wisconsin to take on the Xavier Hawks. And we thank you for joining tonight's Fast Signs High School Game of the Week right here on the score. Tony Giordano, Dick Dupinsky with you on the call for tonight's game. And Dick, as we open up, first off, the Freedom Irish have opened some eyes. Coming off a win against Lake Mills, and Lake Mills is no slouch of a team. They were ranked up in the top teams of Division IV on bound earlier this week, and 40-0, the Freedom win there. Freedom looks really good coming into the play tonight.
2: Well, Freedom has had such a good program for so many years. You knew they were going to be good, especially with this junior class that they have. This is a very strong junior class. I was telling you before the broadcast that it reminded me a little bit of Little Chute's junior class last year that, you know, was young. You didn't know exactly what they had. You knew they had some athletes, but went out and really produced and got better through the season. Freedom is on that same kind of trajectory right now. A lot of season left. We've got 8 regular season games left, and you've got a long way to go, but they have got some athletes on this team, a very diverse team. They can do a lot of different things, and right now they're having fun playing football, and that showed last Friday night.
1: Yeah, and this is a team in the Freedom Irish who have high hopes this year, 10-2 last year, and their only 2 losses were to the 2 teams that played in the Division IV state championship, in Winneconne and Little Chute. And speaking of Little Chute, the team that beat Xavier 42-0 at this field, we had the call for that game. And speaking with Dave Hinkins, we'll get to the Fleet Farm pregame coaches interview in just a moment. But in speaking with Dave Hinkins, Dick, he said, listen, even though it went Little Chute's way, there were still some positives that Xavier could pull and use in their game moving forward.
2: You know, I was thinking about that driving home after last Friday's game, that did not feel like a 42-0 game. Yes, Little Chute dominated the line of scrimmage. They got what they wanted. And the second quarter kind of fell apart for the Xavier Hawks. But it was one of those things that Xavier did some very good things, especially early on in that game, that you said, boy, you know, they can do some things against good teams. We saw a couple of plays that they broke for big gains and even a touchdown one time called back by penalties.
1: Right.
2: So it wasn't so much that Xavier failed to do anything against Little Chute. They just have to learn how to do it better. And that's the next step here. It's not going to be easy against this Freedom Irish team. This is another very, very good football team. And so they're going to have to move it up another step and say, okay, in our progress during this season with our young team, what's the next step we take?
1: Well, and we were talking with Dave about that too, off air, about how, you know, listen, you start with 2 very difficult matchups in Little Chute and Freedom back-to-back, 2 teams that are ranked number 1 in Division IV back-to-back weeks. And from here, though, not that it gets easier, but it doesn't get as difficult as you have to start the season.
2: Well, it can't get as difficult like that. I mean, you've got 2 top 10 teams to start. You've got Wrightstown in a couple weeks. That's always a very good ball team. And, you know, you've got the Bay Conference schedule coming up. So a couple big things. Keep improving. If you're Xavier, take your step, get your building blocks together, and stay healthy. Those are the 2 big things, if you're the Xavier Hawks, that you want to happen over these first 2 weeks and going into the final 7 games of the season.
1: Well, we keep talking about the conversations we had with the head coaches in this matchup, so we're going to step aside, and when we come back, we'll have our Fleet Farm pregame coaches interviews. Charlie Jaden in his 4th year at the helm of the Freedom Irish program, and then Dave Hinkins, the 26-year head coach of the Xavier Hawks. Those 2 interviews when we come back to the Fast Signs High School Game of the Week, which is right here on the score.
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1: Welcome back to the pregame show on the Fast Signs High School Game of the Week on the Score. 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Talking with Charlie Jaden, head coach of Freedom Football. And coach, let's talk about the matchup from last week to open up the interview. Lake Mills, that's no slouch of an opponent. And you got them 40-0 in the game. Tell us what you saw from your team to open up the season and how you can continue that throughout the rest of the year.
8: It was nice. Our kids, they played fast, they played free, didn't look like they were overthinking too much, and just able to fly around and make plays. It is a really good football team. We expect them to have a really strong season still, and I think our kids were just well prepared, and they went out and executed at a high level. So definitely didn't expect that, but happy with the play from last week.
9: A lot of coaches say from week one to week two is the big jump. As coaching staffs, you always have to find something to coach up for the following week. What did you see out of that game that says, okay, guys, we were pretty good, we got a big win, but let's work on this?
8: Yeah, I think just how clean things are, right? You think of just assignments and things like that, that just, they're not clean. Hey, we got the job done. You do just enough to get by and for things to go successful, but just cleaning things up and kind of being more disciplined. We had a lot of penalties, so making sure that we can clean some of that stuff up and continue to grow as a football team as the year goes on.
9: Yeah, what we saw, you've got that great junior class and Axel Eggert, the leader of that. What do you expect out of Axel this year? He kind of burst on the scene last year with his ability, but what's that next step he can take?
8: Yeah, the kids selected him as a captain, so I think being a vocal leader, he did a lot of work this offseason on his own, bringing kids with him. So some of that sort of stuff where it's like, yeah, you lead by example, you do the right things day in and day out, but that's the bottom level of it. Mm-hmm. So now it's bringing others with you, and how can he grow there? And then eventually he's doing it strictly to serve his teammates. And mm-hmm. So growing as a vocal leader and just being a leader on this team, the play speaks for itself, but who he is off the field is what will be the difference for us.
9: Mm-hmm. Is that the same thing with Owen Henkel, too, at quarterback? You expect that next step of progression, and what might that be?
8: 100%. Similar situation. Had a good season as a sophomore, selected as a captain as a junior this year, and just the vocal leadership side of it, right? They've seen it once, coming out and just performing at a high level and then being a good teammate and leading in the locker room and off the field as well.
9: Yeah. These guys being sophomores and seeing so much action last year, you saw some great teams in Winneconne, Little Chute, and down the line. What can you take away from that last year and tell these guys, that's what teams at that level look like, and now we take this step to get there?
8: Yeah, I think that's the biggest thing. When you go from a sub-varsity level to a varsity level, it's always the speed and physicality, any sport. So for them to experience it, we saw it in the Little Chute game last year with the young guys. We got hit in the mouth, and they learned what high-level football looks like, and you see Little Chute go on and have a great season. So having that out of the way for a handful of kids, some kids are still going to experience it as the year goes on with their first significant varsity action. But having kids that have that experience, that's really, I think, what you can lean on is that physicality, the speed of the game, and how quickly that stuff happens. So how can they progress and play at a high level that way?
9: Defensively, what has impressed you so far? Who are the people who have impressed you so far? And what can that unit do for you this year?
8: I think just playing free. Maybe not prototypical body types, but guys flying around and having fun, being athletes. At the end of the day, just being football players, maybe than just a certain position, and just being who they are and allowing them to play free as long as they're mentally, they're not overstimulated or anything like that. If they can be playing free, they're good athletes as well. So getting in those situations and how can we let them go have some fun.
10: Let's talk about the matchup here tonight, Coach, and you're playing at Xavier. What is your message to the team before this week two game, and also what are your keys to the game that you're looking for as a head coach?
8: I think Xavier's a really well-coached team. They're really well-coached, and they're going to be disciplined. Saw a few trick plays, things like that on film. It's early in the season, so you don't have a lot of that on tape, but you expect to see some tonight, and you try to rep them as best you can with the scout team. But, yeah, I think just come in and play fast, physical, and play for each other more than anything. When things aren't going our way, can you lean on each other as a team and think about the work that you did all offseason and who was in the weight room together? Can you lean on that in the tough moments? And push through tonight.
10: That's our Fleet Farm pregame coaches interview with Charlie Jaden of Freedom Football Coach. Appreciate your time. Look forward to calling this game.
8: Awesome. Thank you guys so much.
10: We'll bring it right back for more pregame show on the Fast Signs High School Game of the Week on The Score.
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10: Welcome back to the pregame show on the Fast Signs High School Game of the Week on The Score. We're talking with Dave Hinkins, head coach of Xavier football, for our Fleet Farm pregame coaches interview. Fleet Farm, proudly serving hardworking families since 1955. Coach Hinkins, let's start with the matchup you had last week. Obviously, it went little shoots way, but your team showed flashes of big plays on offense and showed good flashes on defense as well. What did you see from your team, and what can you pull away moving forward?
14: Yeah, we had a lot of positives, and we played the video, and even our first drive, you know, we won. You know, Joan had his first three carries. He had about 2 yards, and we just had a couple of really small things and some alignment things that, you know, in a fourth down play, it could have been really huge to stop them out of the gate. But I was impressed with a number of things that we were able to do in that game. Obviously, the outcome is not what we wanted, but there was a lot of positives that we built on collectively, and we're a very young team, and those experiences are only going to make us better.
2: Yeah. When you take a look at that, too, and you talked to us last week about the margin for error that you have with a very young team is not large. And so what was the coaching message this year or this week in practice to take out to them?
14: Yeah, you know, last week I told you if you make a mistake against, you know, their kids, they're going to make it hurt, right? Mm-hmm. It's going to be a score. And same type of thing this week. I mean, we go from number one ranked team in the state. Now, they're ranked number one because they beat number two so bad last week. It's just the margin of error is really small. But the old adage with football, I really believe in this week one and week two, it's going to be the biggest leap forward you're going to have. And I really believe that we made a big leap forward. And when you're young and, you know, you have a lot of sophomores and juniors playing, that jump, I think it's going to be more elevated than it would be if you're more experienced. So I'm really anticipating that we're going to be significantly advanced from where we were last week.
9: Yeah, Ben Capel carried the ball a lot for you last week. I know he's an athlete. You're going to find ways to get the ball in his hands. What did he learn? What did you discover from him last week? Although he did see varsity action last year. I mean, he's kind of your bellwether this year.
14: Yeah, he is. And, you know, just little things, right? Just be honest. I mean, ball security, and a turnover, and it was poor mechanics, and we can't have that. You know, the fastest way to lose a high school football game is to have more turnovers than the other team. I can tell you that. That's a recipe for disaster. So we got to protect the ball better. And again, that's margin air type stuff, right? So he's a uniquely talented player that's going to do incredible things here for us, not only tonight but the entire season and next year moving forward. So we have to be even smarter and more intelligently just to get him the ball in a number of ways we even didn't last week. So it's going to be no mystery. He's going to get the ball out for us.
9: And Philip, at quarterback, too. I mean, first time out there in varsity action. What did he learn and what did he take away from week one?
14: Yeah, I mean, so Philip didn't play last year. He had tore ACL, so he didn't play a year of football. And Ben missed a big chunk of last year, too. And Ben missed his entire freshman year. So even those kids have played, they've not been on the field. So in Phil's case, it was, you know, 2 years since he played a football game. So there's a lot of adjusting, and you move into against, you know, you can say the best team in the state in our division, at least on paper, people may say that. So to be thrust into that situation without playing, right, you got to give your kids, we got to be real, right? Yeah. So, but those experiences are behind us. So we take the lessons, we take them, and we move, and we grow.
9: Yep.
14: Okay, so our level expectation is going to be elevated. For every game and every rep we play, we're building experience. Mm-hmm. So we're going to be better.
10: Let's end on the matchup you have here tonight. Freedom, you mentioned it, back-to-back weeks with very good Division IV football teams. What do you know about their style of play, their playmakers, and how you plan to neutralize that?
14: Yeah, so they're a very balanced football team. Their pass game is phenomenal. They have a good quick game, good screen game. They have a sprint out game. They have a boot game, a three-step game. They can do it all. They're quarterback and they do them very effective. Charlie's a great coach, and he gets them into that. They have an elite running back, really good offensive line. So they're a much more balanced football team from the perspective of run pass. Usually at the high school level, your elite teams are more run-orientated. Uh-huh. Well, Freedom can do both, and they can do both really well. So they adapt to situations. So it's different challenge defensively. Little Chute was a great offense. Freedom's a great offense, but they're very diverse in how they attack you.
10: That's Dave Hankins, head coach of Xavier football. We appreciate your time, coach, and look forward to calling this game.
14: Yeah, awesome. Thanks for coming on. Appreciate it.
10: That was our Fleet Farm pregame coaches interview. We'll bring it right back for more pregame show on the Fast Science High School Game of the Week.
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1: Welcome back to the pregame show, the Fast Science High School Game of the Week. Here on the Score, Tony Giordano, Dick Nepinski with you, live from Xavier High School, Rocky Blyer Field, home of the Hawks. Tonight, Xavier hosts the Freedom Irish. We just heard from each head coach in the Fast Science High School Game of the Week's Fleet Farm pregame coaches interviews, and now it's time for the Myron Construction keys to the game. All right, Dick Nepinski, what do you think are the keys to the game for each side?
2: Well, first of all, for the Xavier Hawks, they have to show some consistency. We saw flashes last week, but consistency is the key. Got to build on the mistakes of week one, make it better in week two. And against another very, very good team, you have to be consistent if you want to stay in this game. For Freedom, what you want to really do is create islands on the other side for Xavier. Offensively, you have the receivers, you have a running back in Axel Eggert. You want to create islands so it's a lot of one-on-one matchups that you can win if you're the Freedom Irish. Defensively, you want to have guys that have a one-on-one situation that they can win against Xavier. And so on both sides of the ball, creating those islands going to be the key tonight for the Irish.
1: Now for Xavier, we mentioned this a couple times through last week's broadcast when we were here for the Hawks game against the Little Chute Mustangs. And Dick, we were saying at a couple points, Ben Capel is really talented, really athletic for Xavier, a big piece to their game, but Xavier has to work to find a number two.
2: Exactly right. You know, and we saw that a little bit, and part of it really is, you know, Ozazie Fournillier could be that guy. Very athletic, can do some things. You have to get the ball in his hands. And he's one of those guys who has to start showing a little more consistency. You've got some wide receivers. Philip Schmidtke at quarterback played his first varsity game. He missed all of last year with an injury. And so playing his first varsity game, you know he's going to step up a little bit more, understands the game better. And Xavier has to get the game to slow down a little bit for them. You could tell sometimes that they got a little bit rushed. That's when they got those penalties, and the penalties last week for them seemed to occur at the worst possible times.
1: Well, just look at who touched the ball how many times. So Ben Capel, 12 rushes, 2 receptions. So that's 14 times he touched the football.
2: Yeah.
1: Not to mention he had one pass as well. Ozazie Fournillier had 1 rush, 2 receptions. Luke Hackle, 2 rushes. Alexander Marg, 1 rush. Carson Tylinski, 1 reception. So it's just about spreading the ball out and really utilizing all the tools on your offense.
2: Well, what happens there, let's say you've got Philip Schmidtke at quarterback, you have to have confidence in those guys, and you have to have confidence in yourself that you can get them the football. And sometimes in a season opener, you're thinking about so many things that the confidence isn't there because you're thinking about, well, I can't make a mistake and do this, and I can't do that. You're talking about the I can'ts instead of, okay, I've got to go do this. And that's where you want an inexperienced team, inexperienced quarterback to start to flip over, to start doing those things, is getting that confidence that you don't think about it. You just go do it. And that's when you start having success.
1: One final quick key for Philip Schmidtke out of the quarterback position, 5 of 13 passing the football last week, is time in the pocket and time for the offense to develop. Although Xavier is down, one of their big offensive linemen, one of their team captains this year.
2: Yeah, George Kendall is out. We saw he's got a wrap on his wrist, so he is not in action tonight. And the one thing that Xavier really can't afford, not only tonight, but going through the season, are a lot of injuries. This is a very young team, not a real deep team at this point.
1: Well, the clock has struck zero here at Rocky Blyer Field. They're about to do the national anthem, the opening prayer that they do here at Xavier. And in that time, we'll take our final break of the pre-game show. And come back, we'll work our way to the Hoffman Planning, Design, and Construction opening kickoff between the Freedom Irish and the Xavier Hawks High School Football Week number 2 right here on the Fast Science High School Game of the Week on the Score.
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19: Somebody was going to make a left-hand turn, and she was rear-ended by a truck. So it came out of nowhere. The upper airbags and the lower airbags deployed. And when the lower airbags deployed, it smashed my lower legs.
20: I would definitely recommend a Hurling Clark law firm.
19: They were wonderful to work with. And I think through their professionalism is how we got to the settlement that we deserved.
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1: Welcome back to Rocky Blyer Field, home of the Xavier Hawks. We are live from Xavier High School in Appleton, Wisconsin for tonight's Fast Science High School Game of the Week right here on The Score. Xavier's hosting the Freedom Irish in tonight's game and tonight's action. And Dick, we talked about it out of the open for Freedom, but this is a team that has high hopes after a successful season last year, 10-2, got all the way to level 3, two losses last year to the two teams that played in the Division 4 state championship, and then you come out and you beat Lake Mills 40-0, and Lake Mills is one of the top teams in Division 4 as well. This Freedom Irish team has a lot of athletes to play with, and the thing is, they're still relatively young, too. A lot of their talent will come back for another season when we get there next year.
2: Yeah, this is a very strong junior class that Freedom has this year. And we equated it a little bit, you know, Little Chute with that very strong junior class they had last year. Now seniors and top-ranked in the state. But, you know, last year they played Little Chute tough, 17-7 game. And early on, they played Winneconne tough, but then it became the Brody Schaefer show after that. And you had a very young quarterback for Freedom who managed to, you know, had four interceptions that night, had a tough night. Axel Eggert ran the ball a whole bunch of times, had a decent night running, but, you know, Winneconne was so good last year that they were kind of going to go where they went. I mean, we saw it throughout the playoffs. We did a number of their games, Tony, and you could see they just had that special thing about them, and it came up with the state title. So, you know, Freedom, very confident, but you go from being very amped up for a Lake Mills game and a high-rated opponent. Now, Xavier struggled last year. They struggled against Little Chute. If you're Charlie Jaden, you have to make sure, guys, we have to go out and execute our game. They are not just going to give it to us here on their home field. We have to go out and execute. And Xavier's going to get the ball first to determine, see if they can get that offense going here tonight.
1: Dick and I are stationed at about the 45-yard line north side of the field in the press box, and we're on the side of the grandstand, and The Xavier Hawk bench is right below us. So Freedom will be kicking from our right to left. Freedom is in their all-white, white jerseys, white pants with green letters and numbers, yellow piping around those letters and numbers, and green helmets with the Freedom F on the side as well.
2: I just saw the Hawk fly over.
1: Oh, there
2: right
1: it is.
2: Before the kickoff. And so I looked up, and about 50 feet above the field, here's a Hawk going by. So that's a nice touch. You know, I didn't know they had a trained Hawk to do that.
1: Well, you know, Xavier is not their first time here at Rocky Blyer Field. They know the flight patterns of the Hawks around here. Xavier's in all blue. They're blue jerseys, blue pants with white letters and numbers. Two solid stripes on the shoulders and down the pants.